0: But business also needs rules, and it needs platforms and the facilitation of trade and commerce. And trade and commerce should meet the needs by way of products or services by the consumers that use them. If there's concentration risks by corporates who are predatory pricing, then that's not in the interests of anybody. So the role of regulatory agencies is to do three things. It's to identify harms, it's to suppress those harms, you can't necessarily eliminate them, and then tell a story about how you've succeeded in doing that. And so government does have a role, but it needs to be careful about the extent of its powers and try and find ways of encouraging competition so that consumers, investors, etc., have choice. When you don't have choice, it's much more difficult.
1: On a number of occasions. Listen, I've got to raise the issue, and obviously you created headlines at the end of last year, start of this year. You're effectively sacked from being the chairman of the the Financial Markets Authority. And when the report was released, you were sacked apparently in good part for being supportive of government economic direction. Your take on that, can I ask, Craig?
0: Well, strictly speaking, I offered my resignation to the minister, and then 24 hours later he accepted it, and
1: right.
0: Then the news came out to the public. It was a 5-month-long investigation. There were 4 issues raised by members of the board, and 3 of those were batted away, and the 4th one was where the investigator took the view that I breached misconduct because I was not politically neutral. The 2 issues were both private issues. There was a question to the minister at the time in a private setting around would they consider voluntary climate reporting standards as opposed to mandatory. So it wasn't a direction, it was a question in a private setting. And the second was a private submission to the Treaty Principles Bill, where I made it very clear it was a private submission. And the investigator took the view that breached misconduct in relation to political neutrality. And so, yes, the resignation was offered, was accepted, and there's been various levels of discussion in the financial and other parts of our communities around those outcomes and what that means for free speech and what that means of, you know, how our independent directors should be, you know, discussing matters of public issues. So, yes, I think there's still more to come in terms of understanding whether the current settings are appropriate for a free and frank discussion, discourse in our community.
1: Mm. You've always been an advocate of freedom. I mean, as long as I've known you, and that goes back to our university undergraduate days, you've always been a strong and passionate advocate for freedom of thought, freedom of discussion, freedom of speech. Do you see those issues imperiled now as we talk in 2026?
0: Well, there's a couple of things. One is, hate speech laws are incredibly difficult to describe and enforce. And in some cases, it's not just the government settings, it's also a cultural issue around not being able to withstand someone giving offence and just walking away. So taking offence is not the same as breaking a limb or being shot in the leg. It's an emotional reaction. And when you visit other countries like the Netherlands or the Baltic nations, you get very direct discourse. And you know where you stand really easily. It's very businesslike. In New Zealand, we tend to not want to give offence. We tend to use beige words. We tend to ask questions outside of meetings rather than display our views inside meetings. And I think that leads to much, much more difficult outcomes because we can't get to the nub of the problem straight away and move on. So, yes, we have a regulatory setting issue and a cultural issue. And I come from a background of debating issues.

0: where you can take a moot or a question or a statement and you get assigned a negative to the negative side of the debate or the affirmative or positive side of the debate, and you're asked to debate the question. And you can take the opposite view and try and win the argument. But not having the argument is worse. So the more heat we have, we'll get light and we'll move forward. But not having the debate in the first place is one of the things that I want to change.
1: You're obviously a centre-right supporter. That's your politics, that's your background. But of the three parties, why did you choose New Zealand First to enter the political arena, Craig?
0: Well, I've got admiration for Winston Peters as our Minister of Foreign Affairs. I think the subtlety with which he manages politics and trade is quite outstanding. I also think there's some pieces of their policy settings that ring true to me. One is the role of the sovereign, you know, the crown, the government as the lawmakers, and ensuring that we don't get judicial overreach, so that the government makes the law, the judiciary interprets, enforces the law. I think that also goes to our role in global agreements. We need to stand up for New Zealand's views in global arenas and provide that independent stance and don't accept ideology as a driver for going forward. Yeah. And to that effect, I note that NZ First has got some very strong views on the Paris Agreement. Very strong views on the Paris Agreement. And that is one agreement around greenhouse gases where our particular circumstances, which is a methane-rich GHG environment, is ignored by the rest of the UN community and the IPCC. We're an outlier, but we don't get our particular circumstances taken into account. So if you were to adjust those methodologies for calculating the road to 2030, taking into account our particular settings, we'd have very different outcomes. But I don't think anyone wants to transfer hard-won taxpayer cash to purchase European carbon credits as a way of saying, sorry, we failed 2030, here's some cash. And I don't know why the public doesn't agree with that. Why would we pay money to buy European carbon credits? So I think Winston or New Zealand First is doing a good job of being pragmatic and practical and not being held to global agreements that don't make sense for us.
1: Okay. You know instantly that the moment that as of, 26 minutes ago, that you are going to acquire enemies, Craig, and those who will find any reason that they can to disparage you because, well, you've frankly got the wrong colour on your back for the next 2.5 months. Are you ready for that?
0: Well, some people have already called me a pioneer, Michael, because I've already got a couple of arrows in my back. And quite frankly, they're not very deep and they don't hurt. And I tend to focus on the arguments, not the people. So I'm much more interested in diverse thinking and challenging ideas and coming up with better solutions if we can, not just me, but we can, rather than being involved in personality attacks. That's just not me.
1: Yeah, I've just got a text here. It's really interesting. He says, wow, Craig sounds as if he will be the glue between ACT and New Zealand First. I'm interested in, do you see a fundamental difference between those two? I guess there are, but you wouldn't anticipate having any difficulty dealing with senior, if you like, financial fellows in the ACT Party and National going forward?
0: Oh, I've already got good relationships because of some of the things that you've already mentioned, working for both Labor and National, for example, on those particular assignments you mentioned. David Seymour I know well, so I've got relationships. I think we've got something in common, which is the tax settings. National's finally come to the party around around taxes, so we're kind of aligned there. We've got various constituencies underneath that have generated different policies, obviously. And we're also, I think, as a group, concerned about the direction of, you know, Labor, Greens, top to Party Māori, and what that might mean for the outlook for New Zealand, and particularly our standard of living. You know, there are very few ways in which I can see benefits from rising taxes in an environment where the economy's relatively weak, and we need to reallocate resources, which is another way of saying we need to think about where we want to encourage labour and capital to move into our productive sectors. And you will know that when you drive from Christchurch south, it's a very different part of the country to Wellington and Auckland. And those people need resources for infrastructure in Southland. The work that needs to be done to grow our agricultural commodities and export them from overseas. And we have to be a better export nation. We kind of pride ourselves of being 25% of GDP with exports, but that's nothing compared to some of the European countries. We've got to export our way out of this, sell our goods and services to the rest of the world. So the extent to which the government can encourage exports, facilitate connections, better trade agreements that help us, the better.
1: You're standing in the botany seat, which is an interesting choice because, as you know, it's the seat of the Prime Minister, Christopher Luxon. Is there a reason why you chose that seat?
0: Well, I was in discussions with party officials and someone mentioned botany, and I said, why not? I know Christopher Luxon very well. I think we're going to enjoy some debates together, hopefully, in that electorate. And they'll be focused on local issues. Well, one of them's not local, but cost of living, you know, transport, crime, all those things that are dear to a lot of Kiwis around how do we improve those settings, but also the national policies that we've got, not national party, but, you know, countrywide policies that we're focused on. So, you know, I hopefully we'll get to a point where we can have a debate together and put those views in front of the public of botany.
1: The other thing strikes me, though, is that your significant economic and financial and directorial, if you like, history, I can't see any point in rattling around on a backbench anywhere. Have you had any discussions with New Zealand First about an executive role yourself? Are there any deals being done, or are you happy to leave the electorate to decide what happens first?
0: Oh, I don't want to be an executive of NZ First, if that's what you're saying.
1: I meant a member of the executive, of cabinet, of a ministerial role.
0: Oh, I see. Well, no. We had a discussion in the last 48 hours, and I said, well, that's your decision. You know my skills and background. I don't know all the other list candidates in New Zealand First. I know some of them. But I think the best thing is that they decide that, knowing the skills that I have and how I might fit into their needs, and I'll just do my very best.
1: You'd be a very good speaker around the country, though, so I imagine in many financial forums and things like that, given your background. But you also, and this is what's not widely known, you also were quite a good university debater. Did you actually start enjoying your public speaking there, or had you done it at school beforehand, Craig?
0: No, I was in the school debating team for a couple of years. Also in public speech competitions. You might remember the old Commonwealth. What was it called? It wasn't the Anthony Eden Cup.
1: No,
0: it was the Commonwealth speaking competition.
1: Yeah, I know the one.
0: I can't remember the name. And then French speaking competitions at school, and I just carried on debating at university because I enjoyed the challenge of, you know, fighting ideas, not fighting people, but fighting ideas. Even though you may not agree with the moot or the subject, you were assigned a side and had to come up with arguments. And there's always arguments on both sides. I mean, there's never one argument. There's always two sides. And I think that gives you the ability to put yourself in the boots of the other person to say, well, how would they handle this topic? You know, what's their perspective? And I think that's a richer outcome. So I thoroughly enjoyed it. And, well, you know, there's some pretty likable rogues in the Otago University Debating Society, that's for sure.
1: Well, you and I
0: have gone on to greater things.
1: Well, I was just going to say, our third speaker in our debating team was Rod Carr, Dr. Rod Carr, who ended up, as we know, at the Climate Change Commission. He sort of went down a strange track there, can I say, just quietly, but very, very bright and able man himself, acting Reserve Bank Governor, etc. Yeah, I actually think debating should be compulsory for anybody who goes to university just quietly, for the same reason of just learning communication skills. Finally, okay. It's the 28th of August today, so it's an illustrious day for Craig Stobo to be entering into the political arena. It's, 2.5 months until the election. Have you cleared the decks? You're going to be full-time campaigning, or have you got other still commercial activities that require your time?
0: No, I've already been in contact with a couple of my directorships to advise them of the impending announcement. And I have agreed to resign forthwith. So I'm clearing the decks in that sense. I've also got, though, a reasonably free calendar anyway. And I want to get out into the Botany electorate, listen to people, walk around the malls, hopefully have some debates with Chris Luxon, and take the temperature, which will help me later on. So, yeah, it's a completely new corridor from me. When I open this door and look down the corridor, it's completely new, but I'm both nervous and excited, and I'm hopeful that with the curiosity and a bit of creativity, you know, and a bit of collaboration, you know, I can contribute.
1: You'll do very, very well. You would have been an asset to any political party that you joined, Craig. Fantastic to have you along for the ride. Look forward to talking to you on the platform in the weeks to come. And I wish you very, very well. You're exactly the kind of person this country needs in politics and in Parliament. The very best of luck to you.
0: Thank you, Michael. And thank you to your listeners. Bye now.
1: Okay. All right. Craig Stobo, stunning news. Any political party would want him, wouldn't they? Yes, of course they would. He has announced this morning, as of 11:05, that he is the new New Zealand First candidate for Botany, the Prime Minister's current electorate and seat. I have very little doubt that you'll see a lot more of him. New Zealand New First, I would imagine, will use him extensively throughout the country. You might have the opportunity to meet him yourself. He's very tall, actually, Craig. Really tall guy. Mountaineer is another thing of his background. He's a ocean and lake swimmer. Oh, I know. He's boundless energy. He's like an energizer bunny, just quietly at sort of about 6'3". He's coming your way. Craig Stobo, your thoughts. 0800 33 22 83. Text 5050. So the rest of the show belongs to you. We've got another guest after 12 o'clock, but for now, this is your turn. It is 23 minutes to 12.
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1: Join New Zealand First Deputy Leader Shane Jones at the following public meetings in Parapara Umu and Lower Hutt. On Saturday the 28th of August in Parapara Umu, 2 p.m. at the Parapara Umu Memorial Hall. 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See nzfirst.nz for more information. 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
4: Listen, I'm going to say this, and can I just be quiet? George Natai goes, Craig Stobo arrives. I think New Zealand First have done quite well. Jimmy, welcome to the show. Good morning to you.
5: Michael, what a great get that New Zealand First and that they have got with Craig Stobo. First thing being is that the excitement of the fact that the Prime Minister is now actually going to have to campaign in his own electorate seat to make sure that he perhaps doesn't lose that. So I imagine that there'll still be a lot of people that'll be looking at the calibre of him and hopefully deem him worthy enough to either be a local MP or certainly be high enough on the party list to make sure that he does enter a parliament. And then secondly, like yourself, what I would class him as a person that does things, goes in there, just gets in there and gets the job done, particularly seeing some of the headwinds that we've got with the lanyard class here in Wellington. Somebody that hopefully, one, gets elected and two, can make a great change for our country to get us on the right track.
4: Listen, as you know, I've known Craig for 40 years, over 40 years. He is a straight arrow. He always has been. He has quality. I guess I always liked him and admired him, even as an undergraduate, because I recognised that he had a whole series of gifts an integrity, to be perfectly honest with you, that I didn't have at that time, and I hope I might have acquired over the last wee while. But he's such a straight arrow, and if you want honesty and integrity, as well as intellect and achievement, New Zealand First have done it amazingly well to pick him up. Jimmy, can I ask you this question, though? And that is, do you think that people will vote party, or do you think in this case that we are going to be probably more pragmatic than we've ever been in terms of splitting our votes?
5: I think pragmatism will start to... People generally know how MMP works and have done for quite some time. A lot of people have. I know for me, I'm in Hutt South. My candidate vote will go to Chris Bishop, and the hope is that he's able to get across the line, because he's a hardworking politician and not that guy. But I'm wavering whether my party vote goes to ACT or New Zealand First, and after listening to today's sort of thing, I was sitting on the line anyway. I may swing to New Zealand First. My wife, who's came across the line originally from Labor to National, and is thinking more along the lines of New Zealand First, particularly with she's a little bit more socially conservative than what I am. New Zealand First appeals to them, to her. But I think generally, people, I think you may see what Don Brash suggested, that for the worthy electoral representative in the electorate, vote the National.
4: Give a party vote to ACT or New Zealand First.
5: But given how potentially Craig is such a strong candidate in that electorate, I mean, would that not be the thing if the Prime Minister lost his seat? And given the fact of how low that they are actually polling, there's no way back on the list.
4: Oh, there you are. You might do Chris Pink's job for him. Okay, thank you, Jimmy. Nice to talk to you. Have a great weekend, mate. Grant, welcome to the show.
6: Yeah, g'day, Michael. Best news you can get it on a Friday, I would have thought. I've listened to virtually every interview that you did with Craig Stobo over the years, and I found it very useful, the information that he imparted, and my role as as an elected member, to be honest, in local government. Also had the pleasure of meeting him once at what you would call a bit of a junket, but a local government New Zealand conference when Craig was there, obviously, in his role as chair of the funding agency. So, fantastic. And I agree with the last caller. I think I think more people are thinking about the overhang situation, Michael, and, you know, voting traditionally candidate way, but, you know, voting party, and I'm in the same boat. You know, I'm a National Party member, but, you know, definitely candidate vote, but I'm tossing between the party vote. Craig's entry into this might have just swayed me one way more than the other, perhaps.
4: Certainly plugs a gap in New Zealand First, which is in that sort of economic finance area, I have to say, in a big way. In fact, I mean, he would be the most impressive of all. I mean, he's got a far better steeped commercial background than Nicola Willis, for example, in that role as well. And it's an obvious choice in any centre-right coalition as the Minister of Finance, at the very least. Listen, I'm just thinking out loud here. I've been looking, Grant, at the social media campaign the Party Māori. And can I tell you that in Māori circles, and I wonder if you've picked that up as well, throughout New Zealand, that strategy is going gangbusters of splitting the vote and getting the overhang. Do you think, I think in a funny sort of way they've gone too early because it does invite the Don Brash response. But yes, do you think exactly. That Don Brash response will pick up in the next 2.5 months?
6: Well, I hope it will because, you know, I mean, you know, there's two ways to fight fire, isn't there? One's with water and one's with fire. So, what's good for the goose is good for the gander. So I think the thing that worried me more than anything, Michael, having sort of been involved in politics for quite some time, is the silent majority, to be honest. That's the biggest risk. And obviously, as you're aware, it's far more endemic in local government than it is in central government. When you think about, you know, only half the number of people that vote in central government elections vote in local government. Local government, I think as we've discussed before, sometimes local government has more of an impact on your life than central government does. Although my current take is that central government are, you know, centralising too much and trying to be, to be more big brother. The whole thing's wrong. You and I might have a different view on amalgamation, I suspect.
4: That's not the issue. The issue here is that I think the government, and you're right, is moving far too quick on this issue. They should have got the resource management legislation in place and then everything else follows from there. Yep. Is that right?
6: That's right. I think we discussed that the other day. Actually. I mean, it's just been a giant cock-up. But, you know, we had a really good visit here in the Manawatu. I think I spoke to you not that long ago, actually. Andy Foster came and visited us and had a look at all all the work we've done on wastewater, which I talked to you about the other day. In terms of local government, I can see Craig Stobo's knowledge and Andy Foster's experience, New Zealand First actually being pragmatic in local government policy. However, I did see Andy at a meeting in Napier recently, and we're waiting with bated breath, Michael, on New Zealand First local government policy. So that's going to be really, and I think quite a few of my colleagues are keen to see what that looks like when it comes out as well, to be fair. So there you go.
4: Well, I'd like to think that I've had some sort of contribution to that, but who knows, you know?
6: well, I'll wait till it comes out and then we might have a debate or we might agree.
4: It's really interesting, though, that, you know, the creation of party policy is jealously guarded by members of Parliament of all parties. And really, no matter who's on the outside, it's very much a caucus creates policy. National and Labor are very, very jealous about that. But it'll be interesting to see. New Zealand First, it doesn't have a big caucus. It's got some, and that's true of ACT as well, they've got some sort of knowledge gaps there, if you know what I mean. You can't have, with a small caucus, everybody knowing everything. So you never know, Grant. You might get what you want.
6: Well, I think Craig Stobo brings an awful lot of... it's incredible the breadth of experience he's got, you know, nationally, internationally, across so many topics, Michael. That's what...
4: Yeah, I agree.
6: ...has always impressed me, you know. And when we've been confronted with... you know, council papers with reference to climate change and stuff in it, you know, and blah. I've often gone back to listen to some of Craig's renditions, you know, in the last, you know, few years, that he's dealt with that topic, you know, in an extraordinary manner, I think. And actually in layman's terms as well, Michael.
4: Yeah.
6: You know, that's what I really like. So, mate, I actually saw your Facebook post last night, 11:05. I thought, shit, I better be listening. So made my Friday, even probably better news than a bloody rip-roiler of a sale at the Fielding Sale Yards on a Friday. There you go.
4: Good on you, mate. Have a great weekend, Grant. Nice to talk to you. Mark, welcome to the show. Good morning to you.
7: Hey, Michael. Yeah.

0: of your neighbours.
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4: G'day, Boise here. I'm standing for New Zealand First and the Hutt South electorate. I'm up against some real Beltway insiders from the big parties. But as a Lower Hutt lad, I'm going to give it my best shot. I don't want to talk at you, but I want to talk with you through my new show. It's the Putting Right that counts. 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
7: Okay, oh, well, Boyce's bought that slot. Oh, my God. Oh, wow. Oh, listen, good idea. Well, what a great idea. Listen, Blizzard. I don't think on any issue that I have been talking about for the last 4 years, I've received as many texts as I have since 11:05 this morning. Stunning number of texts. I just want to acknowledge them. I don't know if I can get through them all. I think thanks to you, New Zealand First will do really well this election. Talent attracts talent, says Bob. I don't know about that. Stobo sounds like an impressive guy. He's very well spoken, says another of you. Unfortunately, the lack of New Zealanders voting in Botany means Luxon's going to be re-elected comfortably. Yes, I think it's about... I think it's over half of the Botany electorate Chinese. I think Chinese nationals. I'm pretty sure that's right. I voted national all my life, this is another of you, this year New Zealand First. But is two ticks the way to go? Well, we'll talk about that a little bit later. In fact, we'll talk about that after 12 o'clock. Chris says New Zealand First now has a successor to Winston Peters. Well done. This is an excellent outcome for New Zealand. I think Shane Jones might have a view on that. Craig Stobo sounds competent, clear, and I don't think Craig is necessarily a party leader at all. I don't think that's there. He's a policymaker. That's been his entire life, although he has been a leader, obviously, in the commercial sector. And on that, Neil says he sounds competent, clear, utterly non-ideological. He's interested in facts, evidence and outcomes in a parliament currently housing the likes of the Witless Green and the monster movie reigning Ludi Party. The possibility of Mr. Stobo as an MP is most welcome. Welcome back to the platform, says Kate. Congratulations on running for parliament. There is hope for this country after all. On that also, wow, what a nuclear bomb, says John, has just been dropped on the Botany electorate. And Graham says, Josh, New Zealand First are acquiring some very capable talent indeed. Warwick says, a man of absolute integrity, a win for New Zealand First, but a huge win, more importantly, for New Zealand. Thank you to Craig. And Pete says, you know, I would have thought Craig would be a better fit for ACT as he supports the free market. New Zealand seems more Keynesian, where capitalism needs rules. Ah, well, you would have heard the interview on that one. He would make a brilliant prime minister, says another one. Pat says battle of the heavyweights now in. Michael

0: great botany is my electorate. I look forward to bumping into Craig because I'm so bloody over Luxon. Dave from Taranaki says, yeah, with people of Craig's calibre joining New Zealand First, we feel there's some hope for New Zealand after all. Grand news indeed. Joyce says, congratulations, Craig. Excited for the future of New Zealand. You give me hope. Another John says, fantastic news. Well worth the wait for his return to your show. And Vanessa says, so very, very happy to hear Craig is standing. As a New Zealand First supporter myself, I'm just stoked that he's chosen. And I had no idea about his mandate and what he did to try and get that sort of resolve, that issue. My respect for him is even greater. All right, that's just a collection of some of the blizzard I've received. Coming up after 12 o'clock, more on this issue, please give us a call. And we'll be talking to Louise Anaru to do with NCA, another issue that we've got to deal with.
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2: Hello, Tori.
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3: Oh, hey, how's it going?
2: Really, really good. Look, we have had quite some response to this surprising district plan vote on Thursday for an investigation into broadcasting the call for prayer. Where did that idea come from?
3: Look, you'll have to talk to my office.
2: Why?
3: Because,
2: well, they don't return our calls, Tori.
3: Well, because, like, are you recording now?
2: Yeah, we're on air. I'm a journalist. Oh. You know that.
3: Jesus Christ, Sean. I'll come back to you. Bye.
2: Well, will you come back to me? Because you never do.
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4: Haumata whakatangi hanga kōwawa o tamatia, turi poka ka piki maunga horonuku pōkai whenua ki tāna tahu. 85 letters, I believe.
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6: In this update, catastrophic flash floods triggered by a glacier collapse on the Nepal-Tibet border have now killed at least 600 people in Nepal. More than 2,500 are still missing, many of them foreign tourists and pilgrims. A push for more transparency around the Ministry of Development's rental bond grants. Over more than 3 years, Work and Income have approved 155,000 grants for rental bonds, equating to $236 million. However, it can't provide repayment data, claiming it would require substantial manipulation. The Taxpayers Union Investigate Lead, Rhys Hurley, says taxpayers can't see whether the money is coming back.
7: Minister Louise Upson needs to ask her ministry how many millions from these schemes are handed out without proper central tracking.
6: There's a lot going on behind the scenes at Auckland's port, welcoming the first ship of cruise season today. The Crown Princess is returning to Auckland today after a 114-day voyage, with more ships arriving round the country from October. The city's port unveiled a 10-year cruise plan earlier this month, aimed at bringing in more visitors. Port of Auckland Chief Executive Roger Gray says more infrastructure to support the industry is on its way.
8: The new Bledisloe North Wharf will be open in March next year. We've got the cruise terminal open in March next year. We're building the facilities.
6: Met Service is forecasting heavy downpours to drench the upper and eastern parts of the North Island until tomorrow morning. Orange heavy rain warnings have been issued for Northland, Auckland, Coromandel, the Bay of Plenty and Gisborne, with rainfall expected to reach up to 100 millimetres. Waikato's been issued a heavy rain watch with a moderate chance of it turning into a warning. Met Service Head of Weather News, Heather Keats, says conditions could worsen before they get better.
9: There could be some thunderstorms. We may see heavy rain rates of up to 40 millimetres an hour.
6: That's news.
1: Plunkett Unchained. What a good idea.
10: Well, they're going to be banned in schools anyway. And most young people these days, they don't like talking on the phone. You're pretty good, Ben. You don't mind making a phone call, do you? And I much prefer it. Would you agree, talking to the younger generation, you are more likely to have a successful, productive interaction with someone if you are actually physically talking to them rather than just...
11: Yeah, absolutely. There's no doubt about that.
10: Yeah, good on you, Ben.
1: Plunkett Unchained on the platform. Join the resistance. 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
0: It is 7 minutes past 12. And here's an interesting text. And I do think it's a good text. And good, fair enough, Leslie. Craig is a great candidate for New Zealand First, yes. However, the right need to consider the voice of women candidates if they wish to grow the party vote. Not all of us are woke Karens, says Leslie. You know, it's fascinating you've said that, Leslie. But I've noticed that as well. That the cleavage between women and men for this election, I don't think it's ever been as dramatic in the history of MMP. If you look at the Greens, the Opportunity Party, and gosh, Te Pāti Māori, and Labour, the disproportionate number of female candidates is striking. You know, spot the male. In fact, I tell you what, try and spot the heterosexual white male. I mean, they're almost an endangered species on the left. But you're right, if you turn to the right, there aren't a lot of female candidates. Oh, Nationals got them. ACT and New Zealand First currently have in terms of their caucus, so it's sort of proportionate. But in terms of the new candidates that are being brought forward, no, I haven't seen. I think the only candidate that I can look at on the centre right who's a female, there's two actually. The first is it the American who's standing for National. Is it Karen Glasner or something like that, who's standing in Auckland Central? So she's getting a bit of publicity. And the other one is, ironically, a recycled National Party candidate who's did a very good piece on Sean's show last week, Arete Hapango. But apart from those two, there aren't a lot of high-profile, if you like, recruits to the centre-right cause. In fact, there is none in... And really, in terms of Nationals candidate, not really. Mm. But it's a fair point, Leslie. It's a fair point. Dave, welcome to the show. Good afternoon to you.
12: Hi, Michael. She's right, Leslie. I immediately thought of Arete, who's our candidate here in Taranaki, Whanganui. But, hallelujah, the adults are gathering. That's what I wanted to say. And Craig Stobo, I mean, you're a man with a bit of passion. I think he has too. But he seems to be almost without a person without any a scintilla of vengeance. Would that be right? Is that a correct analysis of his personality as far as you can see?
0: Yeah, like, as I said, he's a total straight arrow. I mean, it's almost as if he's stepped out of a boy's own book from the 1950s or 40s, you know? And the hero's always without blemish. And it's Craig is one of those.
12: Yeah. It's a rare thing. Great. Fantastic news. Congratulations.
0: I used to tease him. Can I tell you? I used to tease him, as you can imagine, at university, for being such a straight arrow. But and he just used to shake his head and go, Laws, you're incorrigible. And there you go.
12: Wonderful. Oh, well, good luck. Good luck, mate.
0: All right, cheers. Good on you. And nice to talk to you, Dave. Have a great weekend, mate. All right, coming up this hour, we'll be talking not politics. Well, sort of, I guess, in a funny sort of way. Another story that's... what about the Maori lady in your party replacing Nash? Oh, you mean Takira Lawrence? Yeah, but, I mean, it's not high profile, is it? I mean, I'm saying somebody of the ilk of the Craig Stobos or the Paul Henrys of this world. That's all I'm saying. You know, somebody that sort of... you're waiting for some... National hasn't got any either. National's got a problem, and so have Labor. Can I just share this problem with you? If I was, and can I just say to the mainstream media who listen to the show, here's something to put in your shell like. National and Labor have got a real problem this election with actually attracting new candidates to give them something. If you look at the highest profile Labor candidate, it was the inspector from the police. Was it Naidu, the Indian chappie? I think he's 13 on the list. He's the highest profile, really, recruit to the Labor Party. Male. Paul Henry, male. New Zealand First, male, male. Harate Hapango would be the exception to that. Don't get me wrong, there are plenty of female candidates within New Zealand First and ACT who are fine. Nothing wrong with them. And you might argue, Takira Lawrence is an excellent example, will do extraordinarily well in the future. But I'm just saying, in terms of high-profile candidates being attracted, which I think is what Leslie was trying to make the point about, okay, where are they? And all I'm just making the observation is, well, welcome to the new gender division in New Zealand politics. It's quite striking. Just as try and find a heterosexual male, on the left perspective, try and find yourself a lesbian or on the right, can I just say. High-profile lesbian, can't see any. Playing sport, that's why. Katie Milne, I'm told, for the West Coast National. Listen, I'm sure she might be well-known on the West Coast, but outside of. That's the point that I think. And Lindsay Kerslake is standing for New Zealand First. She's a woman. I'm not suggesting that women aren't standing. What I'm suggesting is, and that's exactly what the point that Leslie was making, not of the profile of. That's what I was, yeah, fair enough. You've made your point, Leslie. Remember 0800 33 22 83, text 5050 if you want to call today. You've got another 46 minutes of show to do, and then we're heading into the weekend. And it looks like if you're in the North Island, what a wet weekend it's going to be. All right, now, one of the stories of the week, can I say, nothing to do with politics and yet sort of, but nothing really, has been that we still haven't, for all of the changes that have been made in education, and listen, we've commented favourably on many of them, we still don't seem to be making a difference with what I used to know as an education researcher 40 years ago at Parliament as the TAIL. T-A-I-L. And even in the 1980s, when I first joined Parliament, as you know, as a young researcher, responsible for education policy and research, the tale was that the lament of educators and policymakers everywhere, that there were always the bright kids that were always going to succeed, and you could put them into any environment and they were going to make it. And then there was the middle that, well, generally was going to make it as well and would pass whatever exams or assessment regimes you like to put. But there was always the tail, that group that would fail. It's been stubborn, that tail, over the last 40 years, longer than that probably, but in particular the last 40 years. We're also now much more conscious of the fact that if you leave school without any qualifications at all, and that's what we're going to be talking about now, life is pretty tough because we live in a world, frankly, I think that's a bit excessive on the need for credentials, just quietly. If I was an employer, I'd much rather look at a kid for their ability to do work and for their character and for turning up on time and all those sorts of things, necessarily, than whether or not they've got NCA level one. And certainly, I live in central Otago, and can I tell you, lots of kids leave school here either at level two or before level two basis and go straight into an apprenticeship or something very important here, because, well, there isn't a shortage of jobs, far from it. But nonetheless, there are a whole group of folk who are leaving our schools. More hand-wringing from more people hasn't changed over 40 years. That the tale isn't, in actual fact, getting less, it's getting longer. To join us to talk about that and the latest statistics on, I'm joined by Secondary School Principals Association President Louise Anaru, and she has joined us this afternoon. Louise, fantastic to have on the show. Thank you so much for joining us.
13: Thank you, Kia ora, Michael. It's great to be here.
0: You're Principal Kaitaia, is it? Kaitaia College?
13: Currently, yes. Principal of Kaitaia College, but here today on behalf of SPAMS, the Secondary
0: Principal Association of New Zealand. But just Kaitaia is sort of illustrative of what I would have thought. No offence intended, but it would know this sort of tale quite well, wouldn't it? Kids leaving school without a qualification.
13: Yes, I serve a community where equity is a challenge, absolutely. And we're absolutely focused on shifting the gap that currently exists across the system. It's heartbreaking.
0: Okay. As I said, you would have heard my introduction. The tale has been an ever-present part of New Zealand assessment regimes for decades. It didn't just start now. Has there been anything that's exacerbated or made that worse, in your view, in the last 2, 3, 4, 5 years?
13: There's some evidence that's come forward around COVID disruption. But the numbers overall in the last 5 years or so are pretty similar. But we do take the point of the statistics that we're talking about this afternoon, that of the discrepancy, that it's 18% of school leavers are leaving secondary schools without qualifications, as opposed to the 15%. So we accept that as secondary principals, and I think the key question here is, what are we going to do about it?
0: Essentially, as we both know, NCA level one is a fifth form or a year 11 qualification in the main. I'm struggling to see how you and your colleagues can deal with somehow turning around, one would assume, educational underperformance before they even get to your school. So are you almost fighting a losing battle that your year nine intakes every year are sort of militated against actually succeeding at year 11?
13: Well, thank you for raising that. We acknowledge this as a challenge for all schools from early childhood right through, and it is accurate that when the vast majority of our students that enter at year nine are behind curriculum levels for reading, writing, maths. So we accept that. There's no blame assigned to that. So it's very much our focus at year nine and 10 to accelerate progress. So that means we're aiming to achieve, aiming to lift our students to achieve sometimes up to 3 years progress in 1 year, so that they'll be NCA ready or qualification ready.
0: Yeah, good luck on that, just quietly, because you'd also have kids, you know, seriously, you'd have kids that turned off school well and truly by the time they come to you, wouldn't you?
13: Yes, so it's a huge issue. We need early intervention, right preschool, right through primary, and of course schools to be adequately resourced for that. There's great evidence out there around what accelerates literacy progress. For

0: aware of that and doing everything possible to make sure all our learners achieve. And a key part of that is being prepared for this new curriculum and qualification change as well.
1: Will that make things better, or will it in actual fact make things worse?
0: Well, what we know there's, like you've outlined, there has been that equity gap for some time. A qualification change or a literacy interventions on its own won't be sufficient. We need to be ensure that we have access to quality PD. Also, professional learning. Yeah. So we need to access that. What's really on top at the moment for secondary schools and principals, and we've heard this in a recent member survey as well, is that the pace and scale of the change is quite large in curriculum and qualification. That's not to make an excuse, because we just want to do a great job of implementing the new curriculum and the qualification, because there's too much at stake if we rush through and don't do the very best, then our children could be affected. So what that needs is a realistic implementation time frame, adequate resourcing, of course, thinking about and implementing things like culture-responsive pedagogy to reduce that gap as well, and a quality teacher workforce. We know that, not making excuses, it's our reality, and it's not just in New Zealand, but we know that when we recruit the very best teachers who are exactly what our young people deserve, our children should be getting the very best teaching and learning, the best teachers, whether they're in an affluent community or a one that has challenges in terms of socioeconomic status. That is the biggest impact on achievement, is the quality teaching. For the equity gap for our Māori learners, for instance, culture-responsive pedagogy is important. Giving effect to te tiriti is really important as well. So there's a whole suite of things that we can do every child's achieving.
1: I'll come back to te tiriti in the meantime. Listen, you sound a bit like Pollyanna.
0: Yeah, that'd be great.
1: With all due respect, Louise, you sound
0: Pollyanna.
1: A bit like Pollyanna to me. Yeah, you do. Because you're just not, I recognise reality, perhaps. I don't know if you think that I don't, but here we go. You're talking about quality of teaching. I'm sorry, but if a kid can't get to be reading and writing when they get to year nine at your school, then 8 years of the compulsory schooling system of this country has failed, has it not?
0: That's absolutely a gap that needs to be addressed, absolutely. But the reality is that's our situation now, and that's evidence-based, not pie in the sky. So these are the young people in front of us.
1: What I'm just saying
0: and
1: is,
0: so we need to be...
1: I'm not blaming you at all but for this, and I'm struggling to see how te tiriti fits into it. But it's just that if you were born to different parents... it's whether Maori, Pacific Island, Asian, English, European, Pakeha, whatever. Aren't they the greatest determinant as to whether or not a child will succeed at school? That really, your impact as teachers is pretty minor in comparison to the home environment from which they come.
0: Well, look, it's a homeschool partnership, but there's solid evidence out there, proven evidence that it's the quality of teaching. Teaching has the biggest impact on achievement. But did you want to talk about equity and te tiriti or say that
1: for later? Well, I'll come to that in a second, because you and I are just going to disagree over that, and I'm struggling to see the relevance of it. But it's an argument for another day, and I'm more interested in trying to get kids to succeed. And here we go. If the changes that have been made by the current government, particularly in terms of the focus on literacy and numeracy in the age group that we're talking about, years 0 to 8, you're obviously not going to have an instant result from those. They're going to take years to come through. Is there anything in the meantime that can arrest the fact that what, one in six children is leaving school without a qualification. Is there anything in the short to medium

0: term that might address that?
1: Not one singular thing, but it's a combination of, and there's evidence around that as well. Waikato University, for instance, have a whole range of evidence showing accelerated progress in learners in low socioeconomic communities achieving above national averages of non-Māori. So we know it can happen, but it's not just one thing. It's not, you know, structured literacy is important. All of the deliberate interventions that teachers do are important. So too are the ensuring that we're addressing equity as well. And the key way to do that is through our teaching and learning and giving effect to te tiriti. That makes a huge difference when that's put into action.
0: You've raised it again, so let's have the discussion. I'm struggling to see how te tiriti makes a difference in kids' learning. Could you explain, take me through that, please?
1: Sure. So it's a bit like how I started to talk about for our nation, the future of our nation, we want every child to achieve and to achieve their qualifications and go on to have a positive future. That's going to strengthen our nation, our future children, grandchildren. I think we agree on that. And in order to do that, we need to do different things for different people. And Te Tiriti gives us a really great foundation to ensure that we're teaching in a way that we are providing curriculum where our young people can see themselves in the education. It's relevant, it's enjoyable, they can make sense of it. And so we're catering to everyone's needs. That means that that will help ensure that all of our young people leave.
0: Yeah, you use te tiriti in a way to suggest equity, but it's not. You're actually practicing it exactly the opposite, aren't you? I understand that you've got six-sevenths of your school roughly is of Maori background. So I might understand that in terms of the cultural context in which you're teaching. But doesn't te tiriti mean that I'm either Maori or non-Maori? And what you seem to do by concentrating on te tiriti is not saying that every child's going to achieve, but you specifically want to concentrate upon Maori children achieving. Isn't that the subtext here?
1: No, I'm answering the equity question, the question you raised about the tail. How are we going to close the gap?
0: So, but you're thinking specifically of the tail as just being exclusively
1: Māori. All our young people to achieve.
0: Louise, you're talking about
1: the gap, like in this.
0: Yeah.
1: Sorry, there was the bell. I'm in a school.
0: Okay, all right.
1: I'm thinking of the gap in the stats that we're talking about today, where so around about 84% of students leave with level 3, whereas it's 36% for young people with a lower socioeconomic community and for Māori and Pacific learners. So that's a 50% variation of school leavers. It's a huge gap, which you've raised yourself. So
0: yeah, but
1: it's
0: that's
1: not a one
0: to do with socioeconomic. It's not to do with cultural, is it? I mean, if that was the case, well, it is to do with culture, I might add, in some ways, but
1: both, yeah.
0: I mean, in this particular, well, okay, it's interesting because are you aware of a study that was done in the Taitokoro area, actually back 40 years ago, by Mitchell as to Māori achievement in the Taitokoro area?
1: Mitchell, no, I would have been 10 at the time, but
0: okay,
1: I'll be interested to look it up and have a chat another time.
0: Well, no. The only reason I say that is because the question, he was a secondary school principal, I think, I actually thought it was, no, Northland College, I think. And he'd done a study on Māori underachievement, and his argued that it wasn't necessarily the lack of quality of teaching, it was the culture in which these children were being raised not to succeed. Do you think there are cultural issues behind children or that the 18% that are not achieving? Because it wouldn't just be Māori kids in that 18%, would it?
1: Yeah, the research changed quite a bit since that piece of research, in that, yes, culture is really important, but it's more about how are we including culture within our school, within our curriculum, language, as opposed to thinking of it of outside of school. So it's about what we're doing as teachers and leaders to create environments that are free of racism.
0: Again, you're only talking about Maori, though. You're being racist, aren't you? Because you're only talking about Maori learners. What about the rest of the kids who are in that particular quantum of lower socioeconomic, Asian, European, Pacific Island, Middle Eastern, Filipino, whatever, Indian? How does Te Tiriti cater for their needs?
1: Well, let me just address the comment around racism. So just to be clear, I want all of our learners, as does every secondary principal, to achieve success. And we've talked about the why and how that's good for the child, family, community, future of our nation. In order to do that, we need to cater to all our learners. And we can see, this is evidence, not ideology, we can see in outcomes there's a 50% gap. That's evidence. So we need to do something different there. The good news is that since the Mitchell study 40-odd years ago, there's a full body of evidence. So we're really clear about what we need to do in schools to reduce that equity gap, whether it's for neurodiverse learners, Māori, Pacific, whole range. There's a whole suite of issues here. But in terms of evidence, Māori are right up there in terms of the biggest cohort that's been overrepresented here
0: Louise, let's just use your school as evidence, shall we? It's a very high proportion of young Māori attendees at your school. I think
1: 80%.
0: Yeah, I looked at your role.
1: That's right.
0: I would imagine, given, you know, your proclivities and the views of folk who've preceded you, that a great deal of emphasis has been placed upon Māori language and culture and practices within your school over the last 5, 10, 15, 20 years. I can't imagine you wouldn't have. Have you seen, therefore, the cultural needs of your children at your school, Kaitaia College, would have been pretty much met, I would have thought, by the leadership of your school. Have you noticed in that time an increase in the educational standards of your students?
1: So from whatever school I've been in, because here we're talking about schools across New Zealand, I have noticed increases in achievement, engagement, better outcomes for attendance across all of those areas. It can take time for cultural change and to accelerate progress, 5 to 8 years, of course, but yes, we are seeing shifts. We have a whole way. There's so much more to do. I guess that's my point, is that where we are, it's improving, but it's still not acceptable, and we need to keep going until every child achieves, just like we've been talking about earlier.
0: You came from a school prior to Kaitaia called Flaxmere College, very dear to my heart because I had quite a bit to do with the creation of that school. It is, again, mostly Māori in terms of its population. There were a lot of Cook Islanders there, as I remember, in Flaxmere when it first started as well. I imagine there still are. You've been in that environment. I guess the question, I can't imagine, again, Flaxmere College being any other than a school. It's in Hastings, West Hastings, that would have not, in actual fact, met the cultural needs. In fact, I know when the school was first founded, there was a very strong emphasis on Māori culture at that school, and this goes back to the mid to late 1990s. Given the fact that lots of schools are concentrating on all the things that you are talking about and trying to improve their cultural responsiveness to their learners, I'm struggling to see why then, if that's the case, we're seeing this tale of 18% of kids leaving school, so many disproportionately being Māori. Do you, I mean, I don't think our state secondary schools in this country have ignored the need of Maori learners, have they?
1: I think that you'll see within the FLAXME evidence through implementing culture-responsive pedagogy and all of the other things that we've talked about, their NCA results tripled in 2013. And there was wide-scale transformative change culminating in the Education Excellence Awards in 2018. So there was strong evidence that what was implemented there worked. Again, if we look at the removal of Te Tiriti, 86% of our SPANS principal disagree with that being removed. We're really clear about what that means in education, and there's specific things that we need to do, whether it's our structure, our policy, leadership, teaching and learning. So it gives us a really good guide on what we need to implement. It's concrete and again based on evidence. So we know what we need to do, and it's, again, it's just not that one size fits all.
0: It's just that I'm struggling to see where your evidence matches the evidence that's empirically done. If I look, for example... I'm just going to the Education Counts website, for example, and I'm looking at Flaxmere College in 2025, and I'm seeing that only 57.8% of their kids left school with NCA Level 1. 57.8. The normal for the Hawke's Bay region was 86%. The standard for New Zealand was 85%. I'm sorry, but if it was working at

0: flavoured whisky. Please drink responsibly.
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2: 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On Saturday the 28th of August in Paraparaumu, 2 p.m. at the Paraparaumu Memorial Hall. And on Sunday 29th of August in Lower Hutt, 3 p.m. at the Victory Christian Centre, 445 High Street in Hutt Central. See nzfirst.nz for more information. This is a critical election and New Zealand First will put all New Zealanders first. Authorised by H. Howard, 91 McKenna Road, Fielding.
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4: Yeah, you know my views on that. I mean, Te Tiriti has become a cult. It isn't an educational device and it doesn't make kids any study any better. And it clearly delineates Maori children from other children who might be struggling in the system. And I have to say, Flaxmere College doesn't exactly strike me as being a brilliant example of honouring Te Tiriti leading to educational outcomes. There you go. Listen, I wanted to share a story with you because it's come up in a variety of texts this morning. And it's a story or an article that was published on The Detail or by Amanda Gillies. She's a left-winger. I think one of those typical white inner-city Auckland liberals. I don't mean to dismiss her entirely, but she is, and writes relatively left-wing stuff for Radio New Zealand and The Conversation, and I think it's Newsroom or Spinoff, I think it is. Anyhow, nonetheless, she did a favour to everybody by looking at the tactics of the Te Pāti Māori party and their electoral strategy going into this election, which is, as you know, is to abandon essentially the list vote and just concentrate on the electorates for the point and purpose of trying to achieve an imbalanced overhang of parliament by which to screw the scrum and sabotage MMP for the point and purpose of winning the Treasury seats for the centre-left coalition. But as part of her particular article, she went and interviewed a political scientist who I would normally go, oh God. But in actual fact, this political scientist has... it was a political reporter, not a political scientist, by the name of Mark Dahlde. Which I think is German, got a double A, isn't it? Would there be an umlaut out there, wouldn't there, normally? But it's a double A. Mark Dahlde, D-A-A-L-D-E-R. And he's done a bit of work and research and what he's come up with. Done a bit of work research and what he's come up with is fascinating. Here's the department I'll have to make. So I'm telling you, to all my voters, only go and elect for the electorate. Don't worry about the party vote, all right? For the Greens or the Labour Party or presumably Opportunity Party, one of the centre-left parties will screw by hopefully winning. We've got five, even seven seats, meaning that we'll have all of those seats, essentially, because we won't have any list vote at all. No. It's got more than that. I'll explain it to you, and it's not complicated, but it's complex. There's work in the Electoral Act. Work. Oddity in the electorate, and it goes like this. Dahlde pointed out, and can I just, for a left-wing journo, if the party emits a list, okay, so it says, here's our list of, I don't know, top 50.

16 candidate, and they'll start with Rory White and Pack and then run through them all. And it was four seats, okay, so seats that's got it, and it gets just say 1% of the state voting. It will an over, okay, limit of 123 MPs. But if it doesn't submit a list, listen to this, there is hang. You end up with a parliament of 100 seats, and then proportionalities, Josh, run across parliament. I'll say this again. If Te Pāti Māori sets a list, then they can. If they don't list because they're saying don't vote for us, because we don't want your list vote, we just trade on the electorate, then the plan of parliament is preserved by the Electoral Act. So those four seats, fortunately, the rest of parliament 20 is permanently given number 16. So we end up with a parliament of 120, four of them are Tory MPs, and sort of the pay through the party vote is distributed amongst the remaining 116 seats. In actual fact, actually makes more disproportionate, see less. It would actually make what Dáil is on the latest One News Virion poll. Okay. And he's like, wait on. It's the difference is Labour being oven without Te Pāti Māori and just the Greens and the opportunity versus if they don't, then Te Pāti Māori's votes as well. Whereas the margins matter and this election may well be decided upon them. What is the point of these scrum? All right, not screw this point, was to give them effective representation. But by using this tactic, you'll actually can create an even greater effect. Now, they've gone to Te Pāti Māori, and Te Pāti Māori saying, put on, you know, so I'm going to credit hearing about that. So, in actual fact, can I say, they may not need to get an overhang if they, yes, they just affect the result by proportionately affecting the proportion of parliament. And that, in actual fact, make it more likely that you would screw the scrum. See, I know it's a little bit complicated. I'm sure you've got it. Yes. So they're going to test with whether or not they put it in or they

0: the election for the centre right. See what I mean? So there'll be a listen. We've got 2.5 more months of this, people, these perambulations now, as a result and courtesy of the declared strategy of Te Pāti Māori, will come into it. This is going to be for New Zealand voters, for everyone listening to this particular show today, the most complex decision you've ever had to make in your life when it comes to voting, as a direct consequence of Te Pāti Māori's strategy. And we will know exactly what their strategy looks like when 1 month before the election, they are required by the law to determine or not whether they're going to put a list up or not. But even if they put a list up, their strategy is still going to screw the scrum. And what does the centre-right do in response? It is 7 minutes to 1.
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0: Hey. Ah, well, 2.5 months still to go, guys. It's going to get more fascinating still. Thank you very much for your company this week, to Hugh, who's done all the editorial, to Josh, who's done all the techniques. Have a great weekend. Catch up with you again on Monday. Bye-bye.
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2: The psychology of the woke left in relation to cycle lanes is that everyone should be able to do everything. 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
3: allowed
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6: 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Oh, I just actually got all goosey because I'm scared of snakes. I had my 8-foot boa constrictor on the dash. Or, are you, or is that a euphemism? Wow. Well, Ian... I say, ding dong. It loved the warmth through the windscreen, but I got a lot of funny looks, not sure why. I'm sorry, Ian. It's just taken the fancy, that one. Your 8-foot boa constrictor on the dash. Oh, no. No, I don't know how you could have a snake.
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1: In this update, Met Service expects the northern and eastern parts of the North Island to be inundated with downpours until late evening and tomorrow morning. Heavy rain warnings have been issued for Northland, Auckland, Coromandel, the Bay of Plenty and Gisborne, with rainfall predicted to reach 100 millimetres. Waikato's under a heavy rain watch with a moderate possibility of upgrading. Met Service Head of Weather News, Heather Keats, says the day of rain could be intense and unsafe for some areas.
2: Rivers rise rapidly. You see slips and surface flooding and difficult driving conditions.
1: The Tauranga City Council spent more than $500,000 on their report into the Mount Maunganui campground tragedy. The report released last week shows the council was warned repeatedly of landslide risk before one killed six people in January. Jordan Dunn has more.
3: The Herald reports the paper's author, Paul Davison KC, was paid more than $400,000. The remaining amount went to assistance.

0: and interview transcribers. Mayor Mahi Drysdale says the review was both necessary and worthwhile because it delivered fast answers, allowing the council to implement changes sooner.
1: The fuel supply crunch is hitting the Pacific hard, with increasing fears children are going without clean water and food. Charity Child Funds launched a project in Kiribati to provide 4,000 people with tools like portable desalination units and container gardens. Families of those caught in the Nepal-Tibet flash flood are anxiously waiting for official updates as thousands of people are still missing. Authorities report more than 600 people are dead after villages along the Nepali-Chinese border were flooded this week. Rescue efforts resume but are hampered by tough terrain and risky conditions. CNN senior international correspondent Will Ripley says crowds have gathered in Nepal's capital, searching for information on their loved ones.
2: People have been hearing that there might be more survivors brought in, but as of the 6 hours or so we've been out here, still only 31 names on this list.
1: That's news.
3: Afternoons with Leah Parnapa.
4: It's a gift that keeps giving. School lunches. Haida Community Campus in Christchurch, as you know, claims they delivered mouldy lunches.
5: Yeah, but I mean, you got to remember they, one news, they reported that a fly had flown out of a meal. But as it turns out, the meals were heated, I think, at 135 degrees for like 15 minutes. So it must have been a really
4: fly.
5: Tough fly to manage that sort of, those sorts of conditions. It was a bionic fly, and you know, they reported it. No one at the newsroom thought, gee, I wonder if a fly could fly out after being cooked for 15 minutes at 135 degrees.
3: Leah Parnapa, every weekday afternoon on The Platform.

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1: Good afternoon, team. Great to be here today. Leah Parnapper with you. Good to have producer Leah Parnapper with you. Good to have producer Kelly back. We'll get to that shortly. It's another busy day. Lots of people to talk to. And, of course, you guys are on the top of the list. 0800 332 283. Do get involved this afternoon. Have a chat. 5050 is the text. I'm going to catch up with Consumer New Zealand, Jessica Walker from Consumer. A couple of things to talk about. Woolworths has reported $8.49 billion in sales and made $163 million in earnings. Consumer says that will feel pretty wrong to shoppers who are struggling to afford groceries. We'll talk about that. They've also just dropped a survey. They looked at 13 product categories and 55 brands are looking for satisfaction and reliability. And the thing is, the difference between the brands can be huge, but even within the brands themselves. So we'll talk about that. I talked yesterday about how the world is grieving over the loss of Dolly Parton. And today I feel it's been amplified even more. Scrolling through social media, like every single post. Why? And I mused on this yesterday. Why do people, a lot of us, I'm sad. Amazing woman. But I didn't collapse into tears, and a lot of people, you know, did. Why do we feel, some people almost feel that physical grief to somebody they don't know, who've never met? Well, I thought I'd find out. I'm going to be speaking with Val Leveson a little later on in the show. She is a grief counsellor and writer, and we're going to look at that with Val a little later on in the show. Hey, where we're going to start, though, is New Zealand's hemp rules have been relaxed. So people can now grow low THC industrial hemp without a license, although they still have to notify police and MPI before planting. Now, the hemp industry wants to get more people growing it at home or on your lifestyle blocks, saying it could drive innovation and create demand for new hemp products. New Zealand Hemp Industries Associate Chief Executive Richard Barge says the group's project is about growing the industry in terms of people understanding the plant and its possibilities. And he joins me now. Richard, good afternoon.
2: Good afternoon, Leah.
1: Lovely to see you. Thank you for your time. So a license is no longer needed to grow low THC hemp in New Zealand. It's part of a suite of changes led by the Minister of Regulation, David Seymour, end of last year, and then the rules changed in May. Richard, why were these changes needed?
2: Well, we've had in industrial hemp regulations in place since 2006 that allowed us to grow low THC industrial hemp. And so we were always promised that they would be reviewed within 10 years. We'd move from the Ministry of Health to the Ministry of Primary Industries, which is a lot more logical for our agricultural crop. And so it was well overdue a review. So we were very pleased that the Ministry for Regulation picked up on our burdensome regulations that face the industry, and they did a review. Mm-hmm. And unfortunately, some of the major issues that would have really helped the value chain were ruled out of scope, but where they landed was the Ministry of Health realised that low THC industrial hemp is not a risky crop. It's not a risk for them from a health point of view. So they were quite happy to get it out of their wheelhouse because they're dealing with medicinal cannabis regulations themselves.
1: Yeah.
2: So it was an opportunity to move it out, and I guess the easiest way was to create a regime where you didn't need any licenses to grow, which has really freed up the growers, which is going to increase the supply chain.
1: All right. Well, when we're talking the THC, you know, which is the main psychoactive compound, what is allowed in the hemp plants?
2: Well, under the previous regulations, it was less than 0.35%.

0: that level's been increased to less than 1%. So these are very, very low percentages, and our crops tend to test at about 0.1 quite often as well. So, you know, the THC in there is very negligible.
1: Yeah.
0: But that's the rate determining step, because THC, as you pointed out, is the intoxicating cannabinoid, which is controlled by the Misuse of Drugs Act. And that's why we were hoping that this review would have gone a step further and taken industrial hemp out of the Misuse of Drugs Act, or MODA.
1: Oh, okay. And Richard, what is hemp mainly used for? I believe it is used for a wide range of industries globally. Can you run us through what hemp can be used for?
0: Absolutely. It's a very versatile crop. I mean, when it's growing, it can be used in rotation to improve follow-on crops. It can be used from a fire remediation point of view, to help, you know, compacted soils or soils that have heavy metals on them. It can help lift those out of the soils. So those are some of the reasons why it grows. It grows in an annual cycle, similar to maize, so over our summer period. And then when you grow, you've got various things that you can grow for. So if you were growing for fiber, you'd be concentrating on the stems of the plant. But if you were growing for seed, then you would be concentrating on the female plants that have been pollinated and producing seed. And then you have the leaf and the flower and the roots. And all of those have commercial applications. If we look at the seed, there's just massive opportunities, particularly, you know, it's a functional food. So it's very high in omega-3 and 6 and a little bit of 9 in there as well. It's got great amounts of protein. So it's a real functional food. And that's a wonderful thing for humans to have access to, but the problem being we don't have access to animals, and we might get to that in a moment. But
1: yes.
0: And then you can also, you know, not everything's a food-grade product, so it can be made into industrial lubricants, detergents, paints, stains, those yes. sort of things. So a lot of oil from those seeds is used, and the protein powder, and also in New Zealand you can now buy hulled seeds, which is just wonderful if you sprinkle it on your salads or put it in your baking or on your cereal.

0: seed for animal use, and
1: but
0: you know,
1: not
0: we had
1: now.
0: A little bit of hemp seed oil being produced.
1: So what about animal feed? Why can't hemp currently be used more widely? It's not, animals aren't allowed any of it, are they?
0: No, that's why you need to notify MPI so they can send you out some information to remind you not to feed it to your production or companion animals. It's a really broad brush situation whereby, you know, both companion and production are lumped together. So that's the first problem. And the main issue is because you can't have, from a MPI ACVM point of view, ACVM is the Agricultural Compounds Veterinary Medicines people, they say that you can't have a controlled drug, THC, or a medicine, which CBD, which is another cannabinoid that doesn't have any intoxicating effects, but in New Zealand that's treated as a prescribed medicine under the Medicines Act. So when we got this food law change in 2018, it triggered the people at ACVM to say, hey, stop right there, you've got controlled drugs and prescription medicines in the vicinity of animals, which we had had for a long time. So it wasn't a problem about animal welfare. In fact, they would benefit, of course, from having access to these products. But it's more of a perceived trade risk that THC or CBD metabolites will remain in milk or meat products going into sensitive export markets.
1: Yes. I see now. Because Richard, I've had a text that says, Leah, could you ask if MPI will now allow stock to be fed organic hemp? The answer to that must be no.
0: I'm afraid at the moment it is a no, because that even though it's a perceived trade risk, and we're trying to encourage the MPI folk to quantify that for us and investigate it further, but you know, the emerging green protein industry doesn't want to bring down the white protein or the red protein industry. So, you know, it's a massive problem in the sense that, you know, Singapore turned around and said, we're not accepting your milk powder because you may have fed an animal with hemp. It's like, well, it's a situation that has to be overcome.
1: Yeah.
0: But there's two things that we could be thinking about. One would be, you know, why can't we allow it for companion animals? Because we don't export companion animals. That would be a start. That would allow, because we don't have a huge quantity of this product. So these co-products could easily be going into a trial to see how it goes on stock and see where, you know, the residual THC, how long it takes to work its way out of the system or out of the fat and meat. And then it would be a stand down period, similar to what you would do after having applied antibiotics or a drench or some such thing. So, you know, we can work with, so we're hoping to work with them, but they're pretty adamant at the moment that this trade risk is a full stop. We've got, you know, a bit of a single

0: for that trusted advice, because some of these appliances are pricey.
1: Well, it's interesting, but I was going to ask you that, but you just mentioned the price, because I thought, for me, and I'm sure for most shoppers, price is obviously a big factor when you're shopping, right? But did this survey show you, did it show you you get what you pay for? You know, if you go cheap. Yeah, that's interesting.
0: No, a couple of years ago, one of the most expensive fridge freezers the lab ever looked at, I think it was $22,000. Had one of the lowest scores. I mean, not many people are buying a $22,000 fridge, but you would expect it to be bells and whistles and absolutely perfect, and it wasn't. And I mean, it looked beautiful,
1: but it didn't work. What was the brand? What's it called?
0: I can't remember what that one was, unfortunately. It was that you wouldn't see in everyday shops. But every now and again, you know, the test team will find something that is mega expensive and not particularly good. But also we find things that are really bargain buys that perform exceptionally well.
1: I think that's an anomaly. Who knows? But one interesting warning here: a brand that performs badly in one category can perform well in another. So you shouldn't necessarily write off an entire brand based on one product. Yeah. Okay.
0: So that was the Kmart example. So the Anko brand. So it was the food mixer or blender, not good. But then one of the other bench tops, I'm quite sure it was a toaster, actually performed well. And we do every now and again, whenever we write about Kmart, we get lots of traffic to the site. People love Kmart and some of the products are really good.
1: Yeah.
0: But then others, you know, this one, not so good. And I think it's important for me to just say what we're talking about products is, no matter how much you're spending, you've always got protections under the Consumer Guarantees Act, as long as you're not buying from a secondhand marketplace. So when you're in the store and you're buying something, if it fails, you've absolutely got rights. So don't think that just because you buy something cheaply that if it breaks and it's kind of on you. No, we've got great protections.
1: You said right at the beginning too, Jess, that what you like about this survey is it was real people using them and then giving you the feedback, right? So your survey looked at faults that owners have actually experienced. Do you, that information, do you think it's more useful to shoppers than, say, simply looking at the star rating on the side of the box?
0: I think a combination of both is really good. And something that I think is useful from this perspective is that, you know, so this is a survey that is carried out by an independent research agency, and then our team gets the results and does all the analysis. So we're looking for anomalies. So, you know, if you've got a bot that's just filling things in, that's the kind of thing that our team would filter out, so you can have confidence that all of this stuff has been kind of quality assured and checked. I mean, by the other token, you can go to things like Google, obviously look at Google reviews, look at product reviews on websites, but it's hard to know how whether they're verified. Something that we are increasingly worried about is fake reviews of products and services. And I think an alarm bell to be aware of is if you're seeing a product or a service, you know, for example, car hire is something that comes up quite a lot here. And if you're seeing a flurry of 1-star reviews and a flurry of 5-star reviews, that's the kind of thing that should be making you think, hang on a minute, this is just a little bit dubious.
1: Oh, really?
0: So you're looking for consistency. Or more mid-range. But then I guess, just to make this even more complicated, people who are going on to rate something have probably had a bad experience.
1: Because there was quite a well-known company recently, this year, wasn't it? They got a very huge fine for fudging their reviews.
0: But it's hard to prove.
1: I've got to share this with you, Jessica. Someone has texted and said, why is Consumer New Zealand actively anti-supermarket?
0: We get this a lot. Why are you anti-business? When we want businesses to succeed, of course we do. We don't want to see the supermarkets fail or the airlines fail or the big electricity retailers fail. But we also know that we've got a quarter of New Zealanders struggling to pay the power bill. We've got a third of New Zealanders not able to afford the food they want to eat, at the same time as we're having multi-million or billion profit announcements in some cases. So, yeah, it's the kind of thing that we do get frustrated and shout about.

0: And in New Zealand, unlike, for example, Australia, there isn't a great consumer advocacy movement. We're pretty much the biggest and most well-known. And so, yeah, we do complain a lot.
1: Well, yeah. We need you. You need to put, that's the only way to keep the feet to the fire, whether things change. I mean, this is why we talk about it. We definitely need Consumer New Zealand. Thank you so much, Jessica. I really appreciate it. Oh, very quickly, though, and this isn't going on the supermarkets, Texter. Did you see they're looking at opening another Costco?
0: No.
1: Yeah, apparently there could be. Oh, staying in Auckland, which I think's a bit, go down south, but...

0: competition.
1: Yeah.
0: Jessica, always competition. Jessica Walker, thank you for your time. Consumer New Zealand there. Leah, loyalty cards, they're a scam. They put the overall cost up. Would groceries be 5% less without them? Well, yeah, and it's the two-tier pricing that Jessica and I were just talking about that I feel is unfair. Just because you haven't joined the loyalty program of Woolworths, you are going to be paying more than I'm in it because I've been in it since I think they started it. I still had the old card. And, you know, so if you want, when it comes to things essentials like food, I believe that you can still have your loyalty schemes, but I should not pay less than, say, if Kelly didn't have a loyalty card and went to Woolworths. We pay the same, but I might get a little bit of something a little later on down the line. You know, like I said, maybe I get first dibs on a nushi. Or you get a voucher, like they still do. Oh, you've got a $15 voucher here or $50 voucher. Or you go into a draw to win free groceries for a year. That kind of thing. That to me is you're still loyal. You're going, I'm going to sign up. I could, you know, there's every week they give away free groceries for a year or every month. Man, I'm in for that. Then you join a loyalty. Not, my baked beans are $4 and Kelly's not I'm using Kelly, but, you know, she comes in, she's not a lawyer, she hasn't got a loyalty card, they're $5 for her. Why? It's food. Leah, I know someone who bought an insanely priced appliance because they thought they would stop climate change. Hey, look, more money than sense, let them have it. Who are we to say no to that? Leah, it's all about the data. It's all about data, Leah. All data is sold at a price. Look at Costco, for example, and see their value is in the sign up. Yeah. Sick of not getting a discount on my power bill, just quietly, even if I pay early, says this texter. Yeah, I think when it comes to the power bills now, used to be all sorts of little discounts. Oh, they seem to have all dried up. Stacey goes, Leah, I don't love loyalty programs, but I have to join out of desperation. Yeah. This is about Dolly. Dave says, Leah, this might shock you. No. No. And it has shocked me. This is from Dave the Lawny. Leah, this might shock you, but I found a New Zealand Facebook page which is celebrating Dolly's passing. You can imagine what it said. There are some sick people in this world, isn't there? You know, if they get their jollies from that, well, maybe we should just feel sorry for them because they're sad people, sad and sick. Leah, the online vitriol around the upcoming election is getting out of control. For the first time in my life, I've been personally threatened via DM. Really? I don't know who this person is. Andy says, Leah, the history of the rabbit holes regarding you can make almost anything out of it, fuel, grease, oil included. Anyone could grow it on their lands. Look at the Amish. The big boys don't make money when people can do that. Okay. Leah, with regards to folks struggling to make ends meet, why don't they get a side hustle and earn more money? 9 decades of socialism and soft options have lobotomised the population. I have no sympathy. Well, there you go. Look, I know we can stop moaning and we can earn more money. We can work ourselves to an early grave if we wish. Thing that pees me off is you get secondary tax if you start doing side hustles. The more you work, the more jobs you get, the more you pay in tax. That's not right. Michelle says, Leah, I always feel awful when tourists in front of me at New World without the loyalty card. It's daylight burglary. Yeah. Well, Michelle, do you know what I do? I offer mine. I go, I've got one. Because it gives me points. So I'm helping them to help me. Because then it just pings up my thing and then I earn, you know. I know. Like, I don't do it all the time. I don't run. I don't.

0: stand there watching for people at the checkout who don't have a card. But it's happened the other, it happened recently. There was about two in front of me that went, oh no, I don't have one of them. I went, oh, I've got one. Because stores used to have a store card. I've noticed they stopped that quite a while ago. So you'd say, oh, I've forgotten my card. And they'd be like, and they'll just get theirs out from behind and zap it. 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
0: I see at least five New Zealanders have been reported missing following a flash flood and landslide that hit Nepal, China's border, that has killed at least 160 people. But hundreds are still missing, including tourists. Confirmed at this stage, 160 dead. The New Zealand High Commission is seeking information about Kiwis affected. Our New Zealanders in Nepal have been told to follow the advice of local authorities. And if anybody has seen pictures, or videos, sorry, of this landslide on social media, it's not like me, Cal. Like, I just don't even know how to put it into words.
7: It is shocking. And what I was saying to you this morning, like, you hear of things like, you know, oh, flooding in Pakistan, or, you know, something's happened in Japan or whatever, and you think, oh, that's sad, but you don't really look into it. You just hear kind of the news headlines and whatever. I, for some reason, got sent a video. Oh, my God, look at this. And I went, oh, okay, what is it? Holy crap. And then, of course, I just went down a rabbit hole of looking at everyone's videos. It is insane watching this big giant mud river slide thing just absolutely obliterate blocks and blocks of buildings. It's like something you'd see in a friggin' doomsday movie.
0: Yeah, I actually thought, and I apologise because what I'm about to say, I thought it was AI.
7: Mm.
0: A couple of the videos, I was like, no.
7: I was
0: watching it while you were on the phone, and you're like, no, I've seen that one. That's, and I was like, oh, what? Like people were like sticking, like tiny little running away in this huge, engulfing huge buildings. Like that's why I thought it was AI. You know, when you see and they put a movie
7: like with a tsunami,
0: coming
7: New York
0: over
7: City or something.
0: Yeah, and I just went, there is no way. And I think what was really disturbing was there were videos of people that were kind of floating. They were alive, floating by in debris, trying to like get to the side, the edges. And there were people filming with their cameras. One guy was right on the edge of where this young boy was trying to get to, and he was just surrounded by debris and logs and you know, flotsam and jetsam. And this guy's just standing there with his phone filming him.
7: Oh, my God.
0: I thought, you sick. No, he didn't even move. Didn't put his phone down. Didn't look for anything to try and grab this boy. It was sick. You know, it was just sick.
7: Where's the humanity? Oh, the humanity. And that's this day. And I was actually surprised. I mean, I don't know too much about Nepal myself in terms of the economics, that sort of thing, but everyone seemed to have cell phones in that place. And, you know, it's not run down, but it's a dinky little village and that sort of thing. And it's obviously got tourism because I've seen a whole lot of tourism buses got absolutely annihilated too in one of the videos.
0: Nepal is high on the bucket list of a lot of people around the world.
7: People
0: go to Nepal all the time.
7: The Himalayas and all that sort of stuff.
0: Yeah, and then...
7: But everyone's got cell phones. Everyone's out, you know, up on mountains and vantage points. You've seen it from different views and all that sort of thing. Why don't you just put it down and try and save someone who's literally floating by?
0: I was just absolutely blown away by that, you know, that image of how people can just watch that happen. Unbelievable. And I'm just having a little look here. Chinese rescuers are dealing with 5 foot deep mud. Mud. Jeez. Imagine mud, 5 feet high. You know, only a little bit, like it would be up to my eyeballs.
7: It's not dirty water, that is mud.
0: This is just mud. Like literally I'm a little bit taller, but not by much. I'm 5'6" or something, maybe in a bit. So literally up to my very big forehead, I would be in mud. Isn't that incredible?
7: It's scary.
0: The edge of the mudslide is about 2.5 kilometres from the Gai Rong port, and the mudslide is nearly 1.5 metres thick at its edge. I mean, I can't even imagine, except all those pictures that I've been seeing. So anyway, yes, so we've got at least 5 New Zealanders at this stage that have been reported missing, as I said, 160 confirmed at this stage, but hundreds are missing. Including, of course, tourists. Not good at all. I see another report has come out highlighting the struggles that teachers face. What do you think? No money? Not paying enough? No. Bad behaviour in the classroom. The New Zealand Council of Education Research, ERO, recently has released a survey of secondary teachers. They found 67% of respondents classroom time was often disrupted by students' bad behaviour. An education spokesperson says that figure is higher than in previous surveys in 2021. The figure was 61%. But if you go back to 2015 to 2018, so between 2015 and 18, it was only around half of teachers who said that they were experiencing that sort of disruption. So there's been a really big jump in the last, you know, what are we up, 10 years, almost, 8 years, 9 years. He said that one respondent was, in quotes, quite shocked by what they were experiencing. As a relatively new teacher of 3 years, they said they had been assaulted 3 times by students physically when they've had to break up physical fights. He said increasingly disruptive children in classrooms just isn't an issue either in secondary schools. A 2024 Eero published survey of primary teachers, and it found that the percentage in that sector reporting disruption by bad student behaviour sometimes or often had jumped by from 68% in 2019 to 82% in 2024. And that's primary school. That's primary school. So teachers that are reporting disruption of bad students has gone from 68% in 2019 to 82% in 2024. This is only the most recent report to spell out how bad the situation is. In 2023, the OECD Programme for International Students survey found that either New Zealand students were the worst behaved in the OECD and or more likely to report disruptive behaviour. 2024 report found that half of the teachers surveyed said the bad behaviours in school had gotten worse in the 2 years prior. I wonder, I don't want to make excuses for these kids, but, you know, I wonder if it was over COVID with being, you know, schools shut down and they were at home, and then it was kind of patchy for another year to come back. Is that where all the bad behaviour started? I don't know. Just that break from school? Just a thought. Eero called for national action on this. They said this is really, really, two reallys, really, really serious. It said that violence and disruption have reached critical levels, and half of teachers were spending an hour a day just responding to bad behaviour. So, of course, remember, enter the ACT Party, who, as you know, have put forward that proposal to help deal with this problem. It's part of their election promise. It says we'll give teachers the clear legal power to remove seriously or persistently disruptive students and send them to a supervised space. It says teachers will be protected when they use reasonable and proportionate intervention to prevent harm or destruction of property. It also proposes fines for parents and firmer consequences for assaulting staff and other students. But surprise, surprise, the union has come out and says there are doubts among teachers that this proposed policy would make any difference in the classroom. PPTA President Chris Abercrombie, who, by the way, we have in the past reached out to come and talk, and we get crickets from the office. They're people, so we just tell you what they say. Says the policy isn't what teachers have been asking for. Abercrombie says you've got the disruption of just talking in class to quite serious disruption, but he says at not one point do the teachers think, hey, you know what will solve this? Me physically manhandling this child out of the classroom. The policy, just to be quite frank, is stupid. It doesn't solve the issue and is actually going to create way more issues. Study after study, it is that we have seen now from Eero, the latest again, showing that disruption in classes is on the rise. Is as high as 82% in secondary and primary schools, and he still thinks it's wrong. Currently, teachers do have the ability to physically restrain a child, although, I don't know if you saw this, was it last week? Teacher has gone to trouble for physically holding down a six-year-old that was being very disruptive and is now in a whole lot of hot water. So, okay. So if teachers have the ability to physically restrain a child, and if they do, then they get in trouble. I mean, I know each case is different, but the incident must meet three requirements. It is necessary to prevent imminent harm, including emotional distress to another student or person. There is no other option, and the physical restraint is reasonable and proportionate. All teachers and staff must complete mandatory training around the rules and guidelines as well. Abercrombie says there are big questions to be answered about the practical side of ACT's policy. If I asked, he said, 100 people what reasonable force looked like, this, this is what we were talking about with citizens arrest, wasn't it? I'd surely get 100 different answers. I'm a bloke in my 40s. What am I meant to drag a 14-year-old out of class? Yes. Yes, if that's what it takes. Yes, if that 14-year-old is physically hurting other kids or abusing the teacher. Have you seen the size of some 14-year-olds? They are still children, I understand that. And it's reasonable force. But using the word drag also is quite, you know, you could have used any other word. That's saying that you're grabbing them by the hair. Removing a 14-year-old from a child is probably the words to be used. You know, he says, then he goes on, you know, or wrestle a 17-year-old boy out of the class? Yes. Yes, again, Abercrombie. The practicalities of it are just ridiculous. How is that ridiculous? You're 40. Mind you, you probably haven't stepped into a classroom for years, but from behind your desk. But he says there are better solutions to deal with the ongoing issue. Do you want to know what they are? I really want to know. Okay, look, I'm open-minded. If you don't want to drag or wrestle a 14 or a 17-year-old who is causing mayhem in a classroom, what would you like to see? Well, Abercrombie says, we know that a lot of these students who are creating these disruptions have specific learning needs. They have other things going on in their life, and we need to make sure they're fully supported and resourced fully to meet those needs. It could be something as simple as really making sure our alternative education system is working properly. Can someone explain to me what an alternative education system is? Is that charter schools? Because put them in a charter school then. What is an alternative?

them as that. It's not just the teachers. Anyway, teachers need to know they're respected and they need to know the law is actually on their side. And you know the saying, team, respect is earned, right? You can't just... I want teachers to be respected. I respected my teachers. As I got older, I probably did not as much. In fact, I didn't. But I still was not overtly rude to them. You know, I just didn't go to school, didn't turn up towards the end. But I did respect my teachers. In fact, I really admired some of my teachers. I look back now, and geez, a lot of them helped me. But I don't know how you can make kids respect teachers when the teachers are always on the back foot. Anyway, I go back to this reasonable force that Abercrombie doesn't want to use. So I suppose, I like this one. Leah Abercrombie's sense of reality is lost somewhere in his beard. I just like his big ticky whenever I see him on telly, by the way. Leah, we need to get these idiots fired. They should not be allowed near any school, says Eugene. Leah, I was at high school in the early 80s. Teachers could cane the snot out of the bad kids. A better time. Spare the rod, spoil the child, says Rick. Yeah, that's never going to happen though, Rick. You know that, right? We will never, ever, ever, ever, unless there is an absolute... No, I don't even know how it could ever come back. Corporal punishment's gone. Caning. Look, I'll be honest, I got the strap. I actually had no problem with the strap, except when I was getting it. I thought the cane was over the top. Some teachers just love to hit the kids with the cane. And it really was. It, you know, kids should not have welts on the backs of their legs. That is real. Yeah, they are kids at the end of the day. So the cane, but the strap, you know, the strap was just a... Again, you could say, well, yeah, they could really wind up with a piece of leather and leave the same mark. But mine was just on my hand. They should just be allowed to strap on the hand. That's my opinion on that. And that's how I got strapped. Put your hand out, Leah. Leah, provided that classrooms still have corners, I say bring back the dunce hat, or maybe vocabulary has moved on, says Michelle. Yeah, providing classrooms still have corners. I think they do, Michelle. Are they round now? I know they've got rid of, I know they're putting walls up. That's Erica Stanford's big thing. No more open classrooms, which is great, actually. That open forum thing was... I mean, I went to school in separate classrooms, you know. In fact, I think, no, when I was leaving, the walls had come down. I can't remember, to be honest. Leah and Altona, and had come down. I can't remember, to be honest. Leah and Altona, an alternative education system in the eyes of the ultra-liberal bone-wearing teachers union leader is to make excuses for sociopathic behaviour and give a troubled 15-year-old male to assault a teacher with a chair until the victim is unconscious, an hour in the timeout room with a video game. Yeah, get the police involved and charge as adults. Oh, yeah, all right. And just very quickly, Leah, some places during the 2011 Sendai earthquake in Japan got hit by black tsunamis due to the super high density of the black water. Even ankle-high water could knock people off their feet. Wow. Oh, it's too scary, eh? Leah, it is terrible and heart-wrenching devastation at the borders of China and Nepal. Early reports confirm a giant glacier hanging off a mountain amidst the Himalayas perched 5,200 metres. That's 1.5 times as high as Mount Cook. It broke off due to a tectonic tremor and then plunged directly down 1.2 kilometres to crash into a major freshwater river on the Nepalese border, effectively damming the flow. Eventually, pressure caused the ice dam to burst, already classified as the largest water wall in history, with a calculated height of a 25-floor building, far larger than the 2004 Boxing Day Indonesian tsunami. My Lanta, Sean, that is...

0: Yeah, Rick goes, yeah, I know it won't happen. Teachers are all woke, weary willies now. And finally, my woodwork teacher used to take a run-up with the cane. Ouch. Six of the best, says Mark. Oh. And Joe says, Lear, I got the strap on my legs by a male principal. Don't agree with that, however. Disruptive kids need discipline, says Joe. Okay. Good stuff, team. Got to grab the last break. We are back shortly on the platform.
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5: In this update, the window for finding survivors after the Nepal-Tibet flood is closing fast because of heavy rain and treacherous conditions thwarting rescue efforts. Official figures have more than 600 people dead and some 2,500 missing after villages along the Nepali-Chinese border were washed away. Five New Zealanders in the area are still not accounted for. General Practice New Zealand is pitching its 10-year blueprint for healing our health system. It wants the next government to commit to Haora 2036, which would see a cross-party commitment within Parliament's first 100 days. Measures include long-term workforce planning, shared electronic care records, funding model reviews and sustained GP investment. Interim Chair Justin Butcher says it would improve connection between primary and secondary care.
6: We're asking for the incoming government to make history, really, by locking in a bipartisan direction with public reporting. And we're looking for national consistency but local delivery.
5: Fears adults may run into strife with the proposed social media ban for under-16s. There is support from both National and Labour for legislation which would prevent young people using sites like Facebook and Instagram. Tech commentator Paul Stenhouse says there will most likely be a need to verify. He says social media giants are not the most responsive if they've made mistakes.
7: If they decide accidentally, they get it wrong, that you're not of age, then what do? Your account's just blocked and you're not allowed to go on what is arguably almost a utility these days.
5: Researchers are being evacuated from a World Heritage Island amid a worsening bird flu outbreak as it emerges that a dolphin has now tested positive for the virus. The Australian Antarctic Division is withdrawing staff from Australia's Macquarie Island in the Southern Ocean to protect the psychological well-being of its scientists. South Australia, the state hardest hit by bird flu, yesterday reported 46 new events. That's news.
3: Plunkett Unchained.
8: Christopher Luxon has lost the Christian vote. That will go now to New Zealand First or App. He has absolutely disgusted the Christian community and they can forget the blue wave at the next election.
3: All right.
8: I can tell you that now.
3: Sounds like he's lost your vote too, Sarah.
8: Oh, yes, he has. I believe Mr. Luxon has wheeled a Trojan horse into the National Party stables. And while I'm saying that, I do have admiration for Shane Retty, Mark Mitchell, Judith Collins, Christopher Penn, Christopher Bishop and a lot of the other National Party loyalists, but Mr. Luxon, Judas Iscariot, along with his little mate, John Key. Mr. Luxon, you're a disgrace.
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1: Good afternoon, team. Lovely to have your company here today on the platform. I'm enjoying your text, but I've got to say, just give us a call, a little quiet out there. I know you're listening. They're kicking back and listening. But do talk to us. Kelly's back. 0800 332 283. Very quickly. Sorry, Mark. Did I read that or was it Kev? No, it was. Mark had said, Leah, my woodwork teacher used to take a run-up. Ouch. Six of the best, one Mark. So I said, Mark. Oh, yeah, you see what you're saying? So use the cane, could hit you six times and just put the one Mark there. Whoa. That's not, that's from, oh no, that was from Kev. Kev, that's not right. Oof. All right, or accurate, or accurate. You can look at it both ways, right? All right, now yesterday, we talked about the passing of Dolly Parton. And I basically did a good 15 minutes on her life. A lot of you texted in and told me your favourite songs. And very sad. We also were very sad. And the world is grieving. And as I said earlier, when I woke up this morning and the news did about 15 minutes on it last night and went around the world and people are crying. And I mentioned yesterday how I kind of didn't understand how people can be so sad to the point of absolute grief for somebody they don't know. And I brought up Princess Diana. I mean, Lady Diana, people were just beside themselves. I had friends that were sobbing down the phone to me. A few of you texted in, you mentioned Robin Williams. Really moved you, his death. Michael Jackson's death in 2009 created a frenzy of public mourning. And today, actually, Tim Curry passed. Fantastic. Oh my gosh, Tim Curry. But I'm going to talk about that a little later on. I did mention Prince. I said, Prince, I did have a feeling about because I loved him. I'd seen him months before he died. I'd grew up listening to him, watching him. So anyway, I find it fascinating why we grieve people we've never met. Val Leveson of Auckland's Grief Centre says the fact that people have not met that person they are mourning, well, it doesn't matter. It's almost as if they knew the person because he or she had such a public life. And she joins me now. Val, good afternoon.
2: Hi.
1: How lovely.
2: Good afternoon.
1: Good afternoon. And I thank you for being here today because yesterday, because I talked about it today, I'm thinking more about it. And why can we feel genuine grief for someone we've never actually met?
2: Exactly. Well, if you think about it, it's what would be called a parasocial relationship. Mm. So it is a relationship, but being parasocial, it means that we know of the person, we love their music, we think we know them, we relate to them. So there's all those things and sort of emotional energy we give to them. And
1: right.
2: Although they don't know us, and you've never... Sorry?
1: No, keep going. Sorry, keep going.
2: So although they don't know us, so we don't have a one-to-one relationship, in many ways we do have a lived relationship with them because it's what, you know, meaning we put on them.
1: Right. Okay, so is it really the person that we are grieving, or can it be we are grieving what that person represented in our lives, to our lives?
2: Yeah, I think it's, and you know, like you were saying with Princess Diana, it was very much, and Dolly, I think with Dolly, it's both of them were people who so many people related to, who seemed to be good people, who were doing things that other people weren't doing, such as Diana taking, you know, she had this big campaign around mines, that were, if you remember.
1: Yep.
2: Dolly was one of the first to defend LGBTQ plus people. and to embrace them and embrace drag and all that sort of thing. So it became, I think, very much for a lot of people that it was what she represented. And I think also in these times where people are so divided by politics and everything, the one thing that really united, particularly in the States, was everybody loves Dolly. Or most people love Dolly.
1: Yeah.
2: You know, Val, somehow she managed to straddle it all.
1: Val, does the fact that millions of people are grieving, we're talking about Dolly, are grieving at the same time, does that intensify the grief? Because it's almost, I'm not going to use the word hysteria because I'm not saying it's that, but is it like a, because there's more people sharing their grief, it makes people feel it as well?
2: I would say you'd have to feel it in the first place, so feel the loss, but you know, if you are really feeling it and you're watching it, different things on YouTube or whatever of people talking about Dolly, that is going to make you quite tearful, think about it in a more deeper way. You know, if you listen to her music, that sort of thing. I think it's just because, yeah, in a way, it's because everybody is talking about it and grieving together. There's something a little bit beautiful about that as well, I would say, because people are giving each other permission, you know. I think also we all have a rational mind and emotional mind, and often the rational mind will be telling us, oh, don't feel that, you didn't know her, that's ridiculous. But the emotional mind will be grieving. So almost when there's so many people grieving her, it gives permission to say, actually, these are my feelings and I'm sad.
1: Yeah, because, I mean, some people might feel a bit silly or embarrassed saying that they're genuinely upset about someone that they never knew personally. So, I mean, they shouldn't, is what you're saying.
2: Yeah, because it's somebody who was meaningful in their lives.
1: Yeah.
2: Maybe it felt good to them in a way that somebody like Dolly Parton was alive in the world today. And, you know, I think often they don't realize how much that meant until the person goes. Yeah. And, you know, it's also, I think, at the moment, we certainly are in a stage where we are losing a lot of legends, and we will be. You know, there's lots of a whole generation are older and everything. And so I think there is often, you know, transferred grief. So you're grieving that generation, or you're grieving, you know, grandmother or mother used to love that person, and them going, you think about how grandmother or mother or father used to really listen and embrace the music, and the grief for that person who you did know comes back. So there's all, you know, there's all different reasons why it might be happening.
1: Yeah. Is there, I think you've spoken of different ways of grieving, instrumental and intuitive grief. What do those terms mean? Mm-hmm.
2: You know, I'm just trying to think of how to answer that. Look, intuitive grief, I think, would be more, you know, something that you feel and you're not aware of as much, you know, where instrumental grief would be more the business of grief, if you know, the doings of grief. Okay. So for example, if it's somebody you do know, it's okay, how am I going to feel at the funeral? How am I going to, you know, whereas with somebody like Dolly Parton, of course, there's no real funeral to go to.
1: No.
2: But, but it's important to mark it if you're feeling it, because grief demands to be felt, and you know, it's okay.
1: Yeah.
2: You know?
1: Val, I hear a lot people, and I've said it myself, you know, people say, oh, people grieve in different ways. And we do, right? Some people I know, you wouldn't know, but later on it might hit them or it might come out in a different way. Sometimes it's they could get angry or some people are straight away, you can see they're grieving. I mean, is that just, that's just normal behaviour, correct? It's just people we process differently?
2: Absolutely. It's got to do with the individual and how they process. It's also got to do with the relationship. So even the parasocial relationship. So, you know, if you are a big Dolly fan and you love Dolly and you've got every one of her recordings and watch her movies and all the rest of it, you're going to feel it more probably than somebody who goes, oh yeah, Dolly Parton, I kind of like her music.
1: Yeah.
2: You know, it depends on your relationship with the person.
1: Yes. Yeah. And I think too,
2: it's an individual.
1: Yeah. And I think too, if we're going to stay with the famous people, when I talked about Prince, because when I hear a certain Prince song, I'm taken back to a time in my life that was pivotal, you know, as a young woman and going through certain things, and Prince, it just takes me there straight away. So in that case, I've found him to be with me, sounds a bit strange, but kind of with me in those times when I was growing up. So I suppose when he died, I really felt it because that was part of my world, my life had kind of gone with him.
2: Yeah. Part of the soundtrack of your youth.
1: Yes.
2: You know,
1: oh,
2: absolutely.
1: The soundtrack of my youth, soundtrack of my youth. You're right. Oh, you're right.
2: Your teenagerhood.
1: Yeah. We'll go back to my teen. I'm not, yeah. The youth is gone. Val, in general, like if we take it away from Dolly or Prince or, you know, Lady Di, how important do you think it is that we do handle grief, that we do face it, that we do allow ourselves to grieve? Are we better at it now as we know more about, you know, even like mental health issues and the world is so busy? Do you think we're better at it? Because if I think back to my mother and my grandparents, they were very stoic. My grandparents were very stoic. You did not know if something was going on. Do you think we're better at it nowadays?
2: Not necessarily. I think we are still sort of expected to have our 3 days bereavement or whatever it is off and then be fine.
1: Yeah.
2: I hear from my grief clients that they often have people say to them, aren't you over it yet? You know, sometimes when it's only kind of 3 months past or something, or 6 weeks, oh, aren't you over it yet? I think that maybe the issues are a little bit different, but then that generation, I think we are a little bit more open to grief, but unfortunately there are a lot of myths of grief around. And so what the myths would be is the 5 stages of grief being a proper thing is a bit of a myth of grief. Those can be aspects of grief, but we don't magically go through one stage to the other.
1: Well, that's interesting.
2: And come out of it. You know, it's just something that's really been generalized. The original research of that by Elizabeth Kubler-Ross was actually about people dying of cancer and apparently the stages that they would go through, but then it was overly generalized to grief in general.
1: Okay. So, right. That's interesting. Yeah, and you're saying you know, that's not necessarily the fact. You don't go, because it's what, acceptance, anger, all that kind of stuff. Well, like, I don't even can't remember the 5, yeah. But yeah.
2: You don't necessarily go through that. You might go through some of them, you might not. You might go all round in circles with them. You know, it's just not that easy because grief is messy.
1: Is it, Val, we also with our age as we go through life, do we get better at grief? I don't know if that's the right term, get better, because we children deal with grief differently as we do as young people, as we do in our older years. Is that, as we go through life, as those stages, is grief changes as well, or how we approach it?
2: It depends on the individual and the losses. So again, grief is very, very individual.
1: Yeah.
2: You know, I mean, like for, say somebody in their 70s or 80s loses their partner that they've been with for the past 40 years. I mean, that's a huge, devastating grief. And the fact that they've been through other griefs, they've actually never lost their partner like that. So, you know, I think maybe with some griefs, like maybe parasocial

0: I also do ACC counseling and things like that. So I would say I am pretty busy. But I think that, it's a good thing if counselors get a little bit more busy with grief clients, because it means that people are acknowledging that it's something. And sometimes I find with grief therapy, which is really quite interesting, is that the person might only need one or two sessions. And the reasons why they need only a little is because then they go, oh, I'm not going crazy then. This is normal. This is grief. Because often when people are grieving, they can't multitask anymore. They might be on the motorway and miss their
1: Turn
0: off-ramp
1: off.
0: and thinking, what's happening to me, and that sort of thing. Or they go, oh, well, I'm fine. This is good. They go into a supermarket, they see something the person might have liked, and they're a mess again. I say a mess, and so they come and they say, why aren't I over this? And so they just need to be reassured that actually, grief affects every part of your brain. It affects every part of your life, and it takes time and patience and all the things to actually get through it.
1: And you
0: And
1: should never and
0: also,
1: keep going.
0: sorry, you're saying?
1: No, I was going to say, never say to somebody, aren't you over it yet?
0: Oh, absolutely not.
1: Yeah.
0: Actually, even strangely enough, saying to somebody, oh, you're looking well, you're looking fine, is another not great thing to say. It's okay to saying, you're looking well today, how are you? If you know the person's grieving. Because otherwise you're setting up an expectation that, oh, okay, I have to be fine, I have to be well, And I've had this huge loss, and I have to be fine. And that's a lot of pressure to put on somebody who's grieving.
1: Val, you've actually brought something up. You've actually brought something up I hadn't even thought of, because it can also be quite a minefield for a friend who's seen their friend lose someone, and you don't know how to address it. They've lost a partner, and obviously, when you see them, you don't know what to say. Because if you go too much into the, oh my gosh, how are you? And give me all the details, it's overwhelming for them. So I tend to not say nothing, but I pull back quite a bit because I don't want to overwhelm that person. So yeah, there's also to think of the person grieving, but their circle around them, how they deal with it as well.
0: What people often find with grief, which I mean, there's added griefs to just the grief, because sometimes they find that the people that they really expect to be there for them aren't. They just don't have the capacity to be there. And sometimes they find people who they would never have expected are there for them. So it often can sort of change the friendships and everything. The only advice I'd give to people with somebody who's grieving is sit with them. You don't have to even say anything. You just need to say, hey, I'm thinking of you. You don't want to, as you said, you don't want to overwhelm them. But also, a lot of people think magically that if you go for lunch with a person, that somehow they've forgotten that the person has died. So they don't mention it. They ignore the fact that the person ever existed and just talk as if everything is normal. And for a lot of people, that can be very impacting, because they think, didn't my person matter? But different people are different. So it really is about saying,

0: I want to spend some time with you. Do you want to talk about this person? Don't you want to talk about this person? How do you feel about it? I'm happy to have a meal with you where we don't say anything, or a meal with you where we talk about it. It's up to you. So just giving the person permission to find their own way.
1: Yeah.
0: I've also heard of awful things of, for example, people being in a supermarket when they've had a big bereavement, and they see a friend or somebody see them and they walk away because they can't deal with it.
1: Oh no.
0: Yeah.
1: Oh,
0: And
1: Val.
0: that can be really, really devastating,
1: Yeah.
0: because then they feel, they're a pariah. There's something, because they're holding this awful thing that's happened to their loved one.
1: Gosh. Yeah, we've gone from Dolly to this, but I find this really interesting. And I hope a lot of people listening will think they will be having an aha moment themselves, because we've all been there or been around someone we loved who's lost someone. So they're thinking, did I say that? I don't quite know how to do that, but Val is telling me. And I can understand that now. Yeah. No, it's really interesting, Val. I appreciate what you're telling us. Thank you so much.
0: I think one thing that's really, just before we end, that's important to really consider as well, is that there's no such thing, there's really not such a thing as closure. So basically, it's something that we all, oh, you'll get closure if this happens, or I'll get closure if that happens.
1: Yes.
0: It's about, you're always in relationship with that person. And it's never going to be okay that that person has died. But it's about learning to live around it, not go, well, I'm not in grief anymore. So it's
1: Yeah.
0: learning to go around it. And then maybe if you have a need, notice the anniversaries, celebrate the birthdays, connect with the person when you need to. It's,
1: Yes.
0: you know, that that's fully okay, and it doesn't mean you're not over it, because what is over it?
1: What is over it? Exactly. Val, I could talk to you all day, but I do have to move on, and I appreciate your time.
0: That's
1: I thought
0: okay.
1: this was really helpful. Fantastic. That is Val Leveson, grief counselor and writer. Yeah, really interesting stuff, because as I said, we've been there in some form, either losing a loved one. Most of us have lost a loved one. It is when we're a certain age, but a lot of people even younger.

0: a partner or a child and you don't know what to do. And I've always thought, you know, this closure, I've always hated that phrase. Oh, you know, I need closure. I just do not. See, and Val was right. She said, no, there's no such thing. Closure. Anyway, I'm going to grow the break team. We are back shortly on the platform.
1: Free speech polling shows that 75% of Kiwis believe free speech is a defining cultural value, but a majority also think that this value is under threat. Defining cultural value, but a majority also think that this value is under threat. 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
2: 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On Saturday the 28th of August in Paraparaumu, 2 p.m. at the Paraparaumu Memorial Hall. 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Authorised by H. Howard, 91 McKenna Road, Fielding.
0: Leah Parnipa on the platform.
3: All right. Well, that was interesting, wasn't it? Speaking with Val Leveson, grief counsellor and writer. Something has been breaking in South Auckland. Multiple emergency incidents, Kelly, because we got a Dave the Lawney text through and said, what's two dead schools in lockdown?
4: Yeah, so it looks like there's police have gone to a certain address and found two people dead. And from what I can deduce, there is a man now, they look like they've been shot. And now he's on the loose, as they say. I hate cliches, but there you go. The police Eagle helicopter is circling around Manurewa. There was a person there at a bar said that they heard a bang and saw all these armed police sort of, you know, running off down the road. A customer told her they'd seen someone running around with a gun. There's local neighbours in the area say they come out onto the streets and there's just so many police and they're all armed up and this sort of thing. Police have confirmed two people are dead in South Auckland in Wattle Downs.
3: Yeah, I know where that is.
4: They were called about 1:45 to reports of an unresponsive woman at an address on Glenbar Place, Wattle Downs. She was pronounced dead at the scene. During a search of the property, they've also discovered a dead man.
3: Oh,
4: cordons are in place, local schools, all the local area is locked down and police are advising people to stay away. So, yeah, that's not
3: good. We've got some stuff, bad stuff, juju, going on at the moment, haven't we? We had the incident of Sylvia Park, which is South Auckland. Not saying it's all in South Auckland, but and then the next day there was an incident at the same time. Are people this desperate or what is just going on?
4: Desperate, crazy. Well, you can't speak.

valid point, says Joe. Yeah. And when I was talking to Val, I was thinking of a very good friend of mine who lost her husband last year suddenly, and young man, they've got a child, young boy, and just what she's gone through and going through, and then all her friends around her. That's what I was thinking of, Joe. And it's difficult, obviously, her, like what she's going through is, I mean, she's a phenomenal woman, and she's, but it's how your friends also deal with it. And a lot, when Joe said, you know, sometimes you think the people that are going to be there will be, but they just can't or don't know how, or, and then the ones that do step up might surprise you.

0: Some of her best bits. Check it out.
1: Do I lift weights? Yeah, every time I stand up. Somebody says, well, you know, how long does it take to do your hair? I say, I have no idea. I'm never there.
2: Do you get tired of dumb blonde jokes?
1: No. I say, I have no idea. I'm never there.
2: Do you get tired of dumb blonde jokes?
1: No.
3: Oh, sorry.
1: Because we know we're not dumb and we know we're not blonde.
4: Do you ever wish you were born a guy?
1: Do I ever wish I was born a guy? Lord, no, I've always been a sissy. And if I'd have been born a man, I'd have been a drag queen.
2: First thing you do when you get out of bed in the morning?
1: I used to get up, put on my clothes, and go home. And the most beautiful girl, woman I had ever seen in my life lived, we didn't go to town that much, but when I would go to see her because she had these long red fingernails, she wore bright lipstick, she had peroxide blonde hair, wore tight clothes, short, and I thought she was the most beautiful thing I had ever seen. And my mother said, oh, she's just trash. She's just a tramp. And I thought, that's what I want to be when I grow up.
3: Are they real?
1: Well, of course not. Do you think I could ever grow my nails that long?
0: Oh, Dolly Parton. And then this morning I hear the passing of Tim Curry, the star of screen stage TV. He also was 80 years old. A versatile performer who made his name as a flamboyant Dr. Frankenfurter in the Rocky Horror Show. But there was more than to him than the naughty transvestite scientist dressed in garish makeup, stockings and suspenders. Indeed, his career saw many physical transformations, to the extent that he was unrecognisable in many of them. In the Ridley Scott-directed fantasy Legend in 1985, he was equipped with giant horns and scarlet skin as the Lord of Darkness. 1990, he transformed with full-face clown pancake makeup to play Pennywise on the TV miniseries based on the Stephen King novel. Alongside those show-stopping incarnations, Curry enjoyed a successful parallel career in film, TV and theatre. Born in 1946, he earned a degree in drama and English from the University of Birmingham in 1968 and embarked on a stage career. His first significant role was in the original cast of the West End production of the controversial musical Hair. I saw the movie. Ooh. In 1968, where he met New Zealander Richard O'Brien, who would go on to cast him in his own musical, of course, The Rocky Horror Show. Curry went on to play Tristan Zara in Tom Stoppard's Transvestites, I think it was, taking over the role from John Hurt and Robert Powell, and even played Mozart and the Broadway transfer of Amadeus in 1980. Later highlights included King Arthur and the Broadway run of the Monty Python musical Spamalot. Curry worked regularly in film, roles including that of Robert Graves in The Shout, later as Jeremy in the political drama The Ploughman's Lunch. He found himself working largely in comedies, including Home Alone 2, Lost in New York, Muppet Treasure Island, Scary Movie 2, and McHale's Navy, before providing voiceovers for numerous animated films such as Garfield, A Tale of Two Kitties, A Turtle's Tale, Sammy's Adventures, and Rabbit. Tim said once of his career, I've had opportunities and I'm still showing up, you know? I think that's what you got to do. You just have to keep showing up. Now, in 2012, Curry had a stroke while receiving a massage. And received brain surgery, had to have brain surgery. He was left with mobility issues and his short-term memory was also affected. He said, it was an odd thing because my father had a stroke and died very soon afterwards. I knew I had to force myself to relax and just take the opportunity to float a little. In 2025, he released his memoir, Vagabond, which now I really, really want to get. Now, but of course it was the Rocky Horror Picture Show, wasn't it? Susan Sarandon, of course, who co-starred in it, she has gone to social media. She's called him funny, a funny, sexy original. Even wheelchair bound, he continued to be so sweet and generous with his fans, she wrote. Thank you, Tim, for meaning so much to so many people. Carol Burnett, who starred with Tim in Annie, also paid

0: tribute. Nobody, she said, could play lovable villains better than he could. He was my dear friend, and I was blessed to know him. If you have not seen him in Annie, he plays Rooster. Oh, my God. I loved him in that. This is street. But, of course, it was Rocky, wasn't it, where he had a very full career. This was the one that we all go. This is where we remember him. As I said, although I didn't, I adored him in Annie. Started as a tiny stage show, the Rocky Horror Show, as I said, written by Richard O'Brien, the Kiwi, who played Riff Raff. 1973 in London. Tim also almost didn't play Frankenfurter. Curry initially auditioned again using a Scottish accent. Well, how do you meet here? But O'Brien and director Jim Sharman wanted him to use his English accent, so thank goodness he did. The film was a flop initially when it was released in 1975. It performed poorly at the box office and was pulled from many cinemas. Then something extraordinary happened. Midnight screening saved it. I think it was Fox or somewhere started playing at midnight, and audiences started coming back again and again, and it became a cult. And it's still playing. Rocky Horror is famous for having the longest run theatrical release in film history. Some cinemas have been screening it continuously for decades. Audiences don't just watch it, they participate. They dress up as the characters, they shout responses at the screen, throw props and perform along with the movie. The audience participation tradition began in the States in the 70s. Susan Sarandon wasn't supposed to sing as much as she did. She was cast as Janet, of course. Janet. And her singing became one of the most memorable parts of the film. Her audition, she sung over at the Frankenstein's place, which is one of my faves. There's a love over at the Frankenstein's. See, that's beautiful. How did I do that through my voice? She nearly didn't finish filming it, though, Kelly. She developed pneumonia, apparently.
1: Oh, really?
0: While she was, but she continued working.
1: Moist. They do a big, long pool scene, so.
0: They do. She was very moist. Time Warp, with its dance instructions, jump to the left, step to the right, became, of course, one of the most recognisable routines. The famous lips aren't Tim Curry's. You know who they are, eh, Cal?
1: That is Magenta, the lady who plays Magenta. What's her name?
0: Yes, Patricia Quinn.
1: Patricia Quinn, that's the one.
0: Yeah, but the voice singing,
1: Richard
0: science
1: O'Brien.
0: Fiction. Yeah. Double feature.
1: Oh my God, I just carry on.
0: The film was shot in England in Bray Studios, the same studio associated with many of the Hammer Horrors classic horror films, if you know what they are. Of course, good old Meatloaf played Eddie. He sang, "Up to the blossom of my soul."
2: I really love that rock and roll.
0: Barry Bostwick in his Tidy Whities played Brad. Brad! He later became, surprisingly, quite a prolific TV actor, Mayor Randall Winston in Spin City. Now, the movie was nominated for absolutely nothing at the Oscars. It was initially dismissed by critics. Its reputation, though, grew. And finally, the film was never really also stopped making money. Cost roughly $1.4 million to make. And because it's become such a global cult phenomenon through its repeated screenings, home videos, merchandise, it just keeps going. Sadly, without one of its stars, well, the star, you would argue, Tim Curry. So Kelly and I were talking about this this morning, you know, as we put the show together. We are both stupid fans. Of this.
1: Stupid fans.
0: Stupid fans. Like, she said to me in the break, oh, what are you going to watch tonight? You said, I don't know.
1: I can't decide if I'm going to watch Rocky Horror Picture Show or It or Home Alone 2 or all of the above, although it's quite
0: Dave,
1: long.
0: Is Dave going to sit through three?
1: No, he will not. He probably won't even sit through one of them. And I don't give a sheet. I've got another TV in the other room. No, it's just, I mean,
0: Do Rocky.
1: It's going to have to be, right? How to do I? When I spoke to you today and I went and had a shower afterwards, I know this is probably TMI for people, but I thought, no, I've got to put on the Rocky Horror Picture Show soundtrack. And I actually drive home a lot singing along to the soundtrack, know most of the words to all of it. And I did the Time Warp in the shower. And did the round. And then, then you know what? It sucked because as soon as I stepped out of the shower, it did that sad song of "I'm Going Home," which Tim Curry sings, and I was like, a naked mess in my own bathroom. But
0: if a woman can't have a breakdown naked in their bathroom, where can they?
1: That's right, darn tootin'. Exactly. But the Rocky Horror Picture Show, obviously, not for kids. But I watched that first when I was about 8 years old, and I didn't know what it was all about. I just loved the music and I loved the costumes, and it was great. And so,
0: how did you get to see it at 8?
1: One of my cousins had the video. The kids go watch some TV, and so you tuck away, oh, let's put this video on. And honestly, we didn't even think anything of it. It was nothing, you know, like, oh, there's men in tights or whatever, in fishnets. But as teenagers, I found friends who absolutely loved it as well and loved it just as much as I did. You should have seen our teachers' faces at the Otaki College lip sync competition of 2004. When about 12 of us kids got together literally dressed up in fishnets and the corsets and all that. I played riff-raff because, of course, and we did a big montage and it was bloody awesome. And then since then, you know, we've gone to a couple of friends and I have gone to stage productions. It's the 50th year anniversary of it this year.
0: Oh.
1: And it just absolutely centres around Tim Curry's character, right? I think I even got best dressed one time, dressing up as Dr. Frankenfurter, but I wasn't in fishnets or anything. I was in a hot dog costume. It was kind of an ironic, you know, I'm dressed as a hot dog because Dr. Frankenfurter, I got first prize. Right. But what I'm mostly looking forward to is going back to Las Vegas next year to the Sphere. They are now, the Wizard of Oz is wrapping up, I think later this year or earlier next year, and then they're going to be playing the Rocky Horror Picture Show.
0: Vegas.
1: I am going. And you cannot stop me.
0: So what is the Sphere?
1: The Sphere is a big building that looks like a dome. On the outside, it's all made of TV screens. And you
0: it looks like
1: a giant TV screen. But when you go inside, it's the whole 360 is a giant TV screen. So they will adapt the movie for this kind of screen.
0: So it's going 16K. Around you.
1: Yes, and then it's also interactive. So I went and saw The Wizard of Oz when I was there earlier this year. And, you know, when the twister happens, you actually literally have these giant fans that blow air and little paper leaves around. And then you get, your seats, they have haptic seats. And so it all vibrates when the house thuds down on the ground. Bang! Thud goes your seat.
0: Oh, could you imagine what Rocky's going
1: to
0: be like?
1: Oh, my God. Well, I've been to enough of the interactive shows. You get a bag of rice and you toss it at the start when the wedding's happening.
0: Yes,
1: You know, you get your toilet paper or your newspaper hat, you know, that sort of thing. So it's all got to be interactive and I cannot wait. And I'm so sad that Tim Curry, because you know he would have been there, you know, to open that up sort of thing. So a bloody big loss. I love Dolly, but I feel Tim Curry so much harder.
0: Well, someone texted yesterday and said, oh, did Kelly see Dolly in Vegas when she was there?
1: If you
0: would have told us.
1: Yeah, if she was there, I was definitely going to go. But she's supposed to be playing Caesar's Palace in about 3 weeks' time. And then back in May, I think she cancelled her shows.
0: Yeah,
1: so she was actually supposed to be in Vegas very, very soon. When I was there, Jennifer Lopez was playing at Caesar's Palace. So I was like, I could take or leave her. You know, so, if she was there, absolutely would have made way to go see her. But death does wonders for your career as well, though, doesn't it?
0: You know, it does.
1: Dollywood has gone, you know, they've already sold out all their next few months of entry and all that.
0: Everyone going there.
1: Yeah.
0: So I don't know what's going to happen with Tim Curry, but I suppose everyone will start screenings of Rocky Horror probably at the
1: movies. Absolutely. There'll be Tim Curry back-to-backs, and why not? What a bloody, a filmography. Woof.
0: I can't even remember when I first saw it, but it was definitely with my sister, and I probably was too young as well. But then we fell in love with it. We watched it, and then one of my girlfriends loved it, and we watched it over and over, and we could literally sing every single song. I didn't really like the time warp, you know, we were like,
1: that's the most common one. If people know it, then that's the one they know, right? It's like, it's okay.
0: But those other songs, Over the Frankenstein's Place is probably actually my favourite song.
1: Yep.
0: With all the harmony, I've got a mate of mine, he can sing it. And whenever I say it, whenever we're talking about it, he'll start singing it just to pee off my husband. And so I start singing it and he just goes, oh, you two, stop it. And I go, but it's such a good, it's just beautiful. I love it. Oh, and I met Richard O'Brien at the Rocky Horror. I went, this is going back, this has to be about 2015, playing at the Civic. They did not a local, I think, no, it was a New Zealand Rocky Horror. It was bloody good.
1: Oh.
0: And Richard O'Brien came to the opening night and I just fangirled him. I just stabbed him.
1: I would have done the same.
0: I sang at the top of my lungs through everything. Sorry for rows three, four in front of me. And then when I walked out, Mike saw, my husband saw him and went, there's Riff Raff.
1: Oh my God.
0: And I remember I'd go up and he's very ethereal. He's very thin. He always looks like he's about to.
1: He is Riff Raff.
0: He's Riff Raff. Very thin and ethereal look. And I went up and I just fangirled him and I got a photo. In fact, I'm gonna try and find it. And then he did. He was quite nice. He wasn't overly, he's probably been swamped.
1: Mm.
0: But I got a photo next to him and I'm like grinning and he's kind of got that little riff raff, you know. Yeah. No,
1: you've
0: it was really
1: you've arrived on a rather special night. It's one of the master's affairs. Oh no, that's it. I'm watching Rocky tonight. I'm sorry.
0: It's one of the master's affairs. I thought she liked you.
1: You're
0: he never
1: wet.
0: Liked me. I loved her. All right. So, yeah, well, and you know what we also said, Kelly, was things happen in threes. So.
1: Oh, and these people are both 80 years old.
0: Yeah.
1: Things happen in threes. Some could argue it was Hayden Panettiere last week or the week before, but.
0: Oh, yeah.
1: I mean, no. You know what happened when Michael Jackson died? There was Farrah Fawcett and there was Liam Neeson's wife. Was it Natasha Richardson?
0: Oh, was it?
1: That was all in the same sort of bang, bang, bang in the same bloody week. So.
0: You're right.
1: There we go.
0: Let's hope not. But
1: let's
0: anyway.
1: Hope not.
0: All right. I've actually got a little bit to play from my good friend, Sylvester Stallone. I've saved the biggest interview for the last bit of the show. Imagine that. So I'm just going to talk to Sly.
1: That's
0: about
1: where I was yesterday, filming it all. Yeah.
0: Mm. You were filming it. You went and I said, could you pop over and see Sly? Apologise, I'm back in New Zealand. Okay. And I can get his thoughts on Dolly. I mean, God, listen to me. Hang on, I've just got to quickly say this first. Lear, I had a boyfriend in the 79s. In 79, he saw Rocky Horror Stage Show in Sydney multiple times. He loved it. Not my thing, though. Oh, some Karen never saw it and never wanted to. Hang on, Karen. So your boyfriend loved it. He went and saw it in Sydney multiple times and you never saw it with him. Did you think maybe he liked Frankenfurter a bit too much? Is that why he liked it?
1: You're a hot dog. But you better not try to hurt her, Frankfurter.
0: I can't stop her now, people. Well, who wants to? Leah, my friend and I were invited to the Midnight Show at, I think, Sky Theatre about 20 years ago. Was told we had to learn the time warp. It took us ages. It's not that difficult, doll. Did the audience do it? No, they bloody didn't, says Sharon. Oh, no. So you learn. That's a rip.
1: It's just a jump to the left.
0: It's a step to the right. Right, Sharon.
1: Maybe put your hands on your hips.
0: Oh, she wasn't in Sydney with them. Oh. He was doing other things. All right, let's just leave the show. Say goodbye. Thank you for today. Thanks, Kelly. Good to have you back. Hello. We're gonna leave with my friend Sly Stallone. And it's a good little story about his friend Dolly Parton. And tomorrow's Friday. Looking forward to sharing it with you guys. We'll catch you soon on the platform.
3: I just heard that Dolly Parton passed away, and this strikes me very hard because I felt she was a brilliant woman, so outgoing, so nice. She would come onto the set and say, hi, y'all, to every one of the crew members. Everyone loved her. And I don't think people realize what a brilliant mind she had. She was just incredible. I used to call her the pioneer woman that could do everything to survive, and she did. And I remember... This is a crazy story. We were down in Tennessee filming, and when we had a little time off, they took us to a horse farm, and down there they bred these Tennessee walking horses. They're high stepping, very, very difficult horse to ride if you don't know what you're doing. So the guy goes, ah, no problem, get on my favorite gray stallion. So I get on, and he goes, and put Dolly on behind you. I said, is this horse used to, like, double-decker, I don't get it, you know? And he goes, no problem. Now, I've ridden horses all my life, but this thing was gigantic. It's like riding a building. So I said, Dolly, you okay? Sure I am, honey, go ahead. So I kicked the horse, and it starts moving, prancing. Then all of a sudden, Oh, I have to add this. The hoofs are this long. They're not like regular horse hoofs. It's like being on stilts, the horse. That's what gets them to do this. So it taps, taps, taps. Everything is doing well. It sounds beautiful. We look glamorous up there. And then the horse stubs its toe. It trips. And then we start to roll forward. And go, oh, no. It's like everything's going in slow motion. And Dolly goes, are we falling? I go, we are falling. And this horse rolled all the way down. And we cascaded off of it and landed in the grass. And the horse rolled beside us. Oh, my God. We would have been a couple of pancakes. But she got up laughing. He goes, let's do that again. Oh, God. So being macho, I said, of course. I was just waiting for you to ask. I miss you, Dolly. I love you. Sad.
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13: 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Oh, my God, I'm on it. 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
13: 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David Seymour, I shall probably vote ACT. Oh, I would imagine now for the rest of my life. And it'll only be on this one issue, David, that you brought back pseudo-ephedrine.
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1: In this update, Met Service forecasts northern and eastern parts of the North Island will be inundated with downpours tonight and into the morning. Heavy rain warnings cover Northland, Auckland, Coromandel, Bay of Plenty and Gisborne with up to 100 millimetres of rain forecast. Waikato is under a heavy rain watch. Met Service Head of Weather News, Heather Keats, says driving conditions will worsen with slips and surface flooding likely. The fuel crisis is beginning to hit hard in some Pacific nations as fuel purchased in bulk begins to run out. Countries such as Kiribati rely on fuel for water pumps and desalination plants for both drinking and to water gardens for fresh food. But Child Fund says a crunch on fuel supplies making it difficult. Chief Executive Josie Pagani says even transport to get to the doctors becoming unaffordable.
2: We're seeing the fuel crisis turn into a water, food and access to health crisis in the Pacific.
1: The White House says it's entered a deal with Venezuela to take most of its oil reserves. President Donald Trump says the deal gives the U.S. direct ownership stakes in 65 billion barrels of Venezuelan oil, 8 months after the United States captured the country's former president. The logistics of the deal are not yet clear. Rice University Director of Latin America Energy Program, Francisco Mandaldi, says the deal will hopefully help Venezuelans.
3: Venezuela should benefit from the new contracts. The question, of course, is what are the characteristics of this new deal that is being announced?
1: A push by fans to rename Nashville's airport for Dolly Parton appears to be taking flight just days after the country music icon's death, with audio and video streams of her discography skyrocketing by more than 2,000%. Tennessee Governor Bill Lee and the CEO of the Metropolitan Nashville Airport

0: that we can start talking amongst ourselves about the crazy things going on in this country. And gosh, I've got two or three things I have to investigate over the weekend after people contacted me yesterday. And of course, I've got to check these stories out. Can I say, if you're going to write to me, often people say, please keep my name out of this. I probably, in some instances, still need to talk to you. And I often need more information than you've given me. It doesn't mean that I'm going to blurb your name everywhere. It means I'll protect my source. But I'll have to say, sometimes I get these letters and everything and I ring people, oh no, I don't want to say anymore. And that's a waste of my time. But please don't stop doing it. If you've got a story you want to get out there or something you believe is important, do contact us. It's all about free speech. And I just want to play you a very short clip that we used very early on in the platform's life, and then I'll explain why I played it today. There we go.
1: I have a dream that one day,
2: yes,
1: this nation will rise up, and live out the true meaning of its creed. We hold these truths to be self-evident, that all men are created equal.
0: That was Martin Luther King on this day, in 1963 at a civil rights march. It was called the Million Man March, I think. 250,000 civil rights supporters. He delivered that speech on the steps of the Lincoln Memorial in Washington, D.C. One of the great speeches of history, a speech about not discriminating, about living together in some sort of harmony. And tragically, of course, Martin Luther King assassinated. But that speech lives on, and that speech, I just wanted to highlight it today in that anniversary today, that speech part, I guess, of my life and the inspiration for forming the platform. It was the March on Washington for Jobs and Freedom, August 28th, 1963, and he was calling basically for an end to legalized racism in the United States. And I guess we're trying to get a legalized racism that's flipped back the other way in New Zealand, to be honest. It really was something of a speech. Is it a speech I'm interested to hear from you? Is it a speech where you feel something, you know, that makes you feel something? I just say, just one of the greatest speeches in history. So I thought I would tip my hat to that today. A couple of other issues I want to cover off. We've got lots to get through this morning. Neil, no, it's not. Is it where James K. Baxter is buried? I think he's buried at Jerusalem. I'm not sure where James K. is buried. But that's not what's unusual about the church at Upakanaru. Sean, talk like that will get you branded as a racist nowadays, says Niz. Is the live stream video not working on Android or tablet? Dot, we will check. Can we ring and get hold of Joshy and see if we can check that out? It absolutely should be, Dot. Martin Luther King, now right, how right he was and how wrong was Malcolm X, says Neil. Well done, Frank. You probably Googled, but fair enough, you got there. The church at Upakanaru has a three-sided steeple, somewhat like a bayonet. I don't know how they do that. I've never noticed this. I didn't know it until I did some research last night. So the church at Upakanaru has a three-sided steeple. How interesting. Oh, gosh, what is this about the Bay? Hawke's Bay, the Magpies, apparently 5 rounds, still unbeaten. Oh, there's plenty of time for them to stuff up. All right. Look, we're actually going to take the break early. I've got a story I want to share with you, but I've got to haul it off my phone first.
3: G'day, Boise here. I'm standing for New Zealand First and the Hutt South electorate. I'm up against some real Beltway insiders from the big parties. But as a Lower Hutt lad, I'm going to give it my best shot. 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It's the Putting Right that counts. 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
8: 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Often I see Bella sitting there and she's nodding her head. I say, come on, Bella, get off the bloody phone. And it's someone who's not getting the message that that is not the time to pitch a story to us. But I do want to share this story that came from... I don't know if I'm allowed to say. It came from a correspondent. And it says, why is this role even needed? You might be, is this worth your attention? Why is this role even needed? Yes, this is worth my attention, which is why I'm sharing it with the group this morning. It's a job advert. It's for Head of Māori Outcomes at Auckland Transport, AT. Auckland CBD, Auckland. General Business Unit Manager, CEO and General Management, Local Government and Defence. It's a full-time job. Add expected salary to your profile to see matches. Anyway, this is posted 23 hours ago, so actually that was probably a couple of days ago. Te whiwhingi mahi. This is the opportunity. That means the opportunity. Te whiwhinga mahi. At Auckland Transport, we are committed to delivering meaningful outcomes with, for, and by Māori. Oh, I thought you were there to make the traffic flow. We are seeking an exceptional leader to join us as head of our Māori outcomes. Oh my God, are there Māori roads? I didn't realise. A critical role that will provide strategic leadership, trusted advice, and influential partnership. Partnership across our organisation and wider stakeholder network. Stakeholder network? You mean the ratepayers and the taxpayers who expect you to run a bloody roading system that works? Reporting directly to the chief executive, you will be the organisation's most senior Māori outcomes leader. I do not know how a Māori outcome on roading is any different than anyone else's. Helping to ensure our commitment to Te Treaty of Waitangi.

treaty obligations. I cannot remember commuter time flows being in the Treaty of Waitangi. Did Hobson just forget to put that in, or is that in the Maori version? Champion the integration of Maori outcomes. What the F is a Maori outcome? Across organisational strategies, policies, programs, and decision making. Build and maintain trusted relationships with mana whenua, whatever that is, mā te waka, haukura, that's a new one, and key Maori stakeholders, people who drive on the roads. Strengthen organisation capability in te ao Maori, tikanga Maori, which is bullshit religion, mumbo jumbo, and te reo Maori and te treaty application. What has running a transport system got to do with the treaty? Ngā tau ruru, what will you bring? You're a seasoned leader with a deep understanding of te ao Māori, whatever that is.

0: advisory board need have got some kids coming out of university or just got some cousins who need a job. This under 16 social media ban will be manipulated into the new BSA that will come for you. I know, Grant, that you're on about the radiation suite at Hawke's Bay Hospital, but it's not on the agenda this morning, mate, so just stop sending me texts. Sean, if Nick Blakely lied to a select committee, which is a part of Parliament, the highest court in the land, should he not be charged with perjury? Do select committees require evidence to be given under oath? They do, Marty. That's the whole point. Oh, we got a call too. I've just had... No, that's better. I've got my ears back. Highest court in the land, Sean, is that a new TUI ad? Yeah, right. Politicians lie to us in Parliament every day. I'd love to see a TUI billboard. Nick Blakely shouldn't have... didn't need to resign. Yeah, right. Meta don't pay those fines. They raise ad fees, which are passed on to consumers. How are Meta going to implement that reliability without age verification? That's exactly what I thought. That $18 billion payment also stopped Zuckerberg going on the stand. PC Parenting by Plunkett. Well, that'd be a book. Mike, good morning to you. How can I help?
1: Hey, mate, I'm just ringing about the phones. My daughter gave my grandson, he's 13, iPhone, but she switched everything off, so all he's got is phone and text. So parents can actually fix this problem, but they're choosing not to.
0: Yeah.
1: You know what I mean?
0: Yeah. Oh, good on her. And is he a good kid?
1: Yep. He's got his ups and downs, Sean, but... like, as far as the phone goes, it's not the be-all and end-all, so, and he knows that. So, like I say, he's got an iPhone, an old one, but all it does is ring and text, so he can text his mum.
0: Which is exactly all they bloody need. It's all they need. Is your daughter then, parenting alone, or has she got a partner? Is dad there?
1: No, numbnuts took off.
0: Okay, all right. So she's doing it tough, and did she get blowback from the kid or not?
1: No whatsoever.
0: Bloody good on her. Bloody good on her. Get her to go to a journalist and tell her story for real, because that's all it takes, isn't it? A bit of common sense.
1: Yep, and something even worse, though, Sean, is at school, there's a no-phone policy at school, but the school turned around and said that sometimes the teachers ask the kids to pull their phones out to do something on. So I said to the school, what is it? Is it no phones? Or are the teachers shooting themselves in the foot? Because on one hand, they're saying, oh, phones are the problem. The next minute, the teacher's saying, pull your phone out and we'll use it for an exercise. But how stupid are these people?
0: Yeah. I don't know. Well, if the internet's so wonderful, I don't know why kids even need to bother going to school now. They can do it all on their phones, can't they?
1: That's a good point.
0: Yeah. Can you just pass on to your daughter from me, bloody good parenting? All strength to her.
1: Mate.
0: Thank you very much, Mike. Cheers. There's what a good story. Good first-hand account. Bella, you need to really have a word with Sean. The crude talk is putting many of us off. It's going on and on. Damn boring, says Ross. Shit, Ross, what's your problem? Give me a call. Just get it off your chest, Ross. Fatherless kids is a bigger problem than phones, mate. Well, I just want to get a picture, but what a good mum. And I reckon if you sold a phone and a phone plan, you know, the Kiwi kids' phone, nothing but, you know, texts and phone calls, bingo. Texts and phone calls, bingo. I reckon you'd sell a lot of those and do a really good plan with it. Oh, Ross, I'm so sorry I upset you. I really, really am. Boy, it's been a big week. Sean, you are sounding crazy calling children bastards and lock them in a car with a bottle of water. Are you serious? You have no idea of the challenges of bringing up kids. I do, because I brought one up. And he survived. Bloody kids are the cause of our problems. Ban anyone under 16. Send them to Russia. Bring them back when they aren't so smelly and know how to behave. Roz, you need to understand my somewhat unusual sense of humour. Oh, it's 8:30. You know what?

0: that's time for.
1: Anyone with any sense knows that there's hate speech. Who's going to regulate it? Who's going to define it? I know the answer to that. The last people in the world you would want to.
2: What you have to say counts on the platform.
0: It does. 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
3: Lovely to be here, Sean.
0: Yeah, and old Tusker and retainer, Morris Williamson. How are you, Morris?
4: Clapped out old has-been.
0: Oh, look, Morris, just before we go, I highlighted this morning the fact that AT, Auckland Transport, wants to have or is advertising for a special Māori executive, Māori outcomes manager. And this person has got to develop a partnership in AT. Head of Māori Outcomes. Can you tell me how a Māori roading outcome is different than everyone else's roading outcome?
4: No, that's because I'm not up with how the modern world works. I think I sent you a quick picture this morning of the signs that have gone up all around Auckland saying, Waka Kopiko. And I thought, Waka Kopiko, big AT signs. So I got in touch with two people who are fluent in the Māori language, Shane Jones and Tama Potak, and I said, what is kopiko? They weren't sure. They thought about it. They came back to me. It says curved. So Waka Kopiko, the big signs that AT have paid to put up where our ferries are in Auckland, means curved canoe.
0: Not a lot of people know that, Morris.
4: No, I'm sure, because even two fluent Māori speakers didn't know that meant ferries.
0: Can you stop, as a councillor, AT hiring a Māori outcomes manager?
4: No, you can't even stop them doing names. I mean, the thing, I've written an article here, we've got this new Eastern Busway being built with three new bus stations in it. Now, they're putting one at Edgewater, okay? Edgewater College is right there. It's Edgewater Drive and it's Edgewater Shopping Centre. Do you think that we would call that bus station Edgewater so that people knew you could catch the bus?
0: I don't know. Call me crazy, but that's what I'd go for, wouldn't you, Laura?
4: Yeah.
3: Absolutely.
0: Yeah.
4: Well, it's called Te Apo to Wakapai or something like that. And I have no idea how anyone would ever know where that was. If someone says, I'll meet you at Te Apo to Wakapai station tomorrow morning, you wouldn't know where the hell it was.
0: I think the bureaucracy has been infiltrated by sign writing business people.
4: it's just to do with the government put in the right changes, but they never put any sanctions against chief executives or management or whatever who just ignored it. And so if you look across all the hospitals, if you drive up to the major hospitals, I saw Waikato on the news the other night, as you're driving up the driveway to the emergency department, there's this huge big wording in Māori, massive wording in Māori, and then underneath in little wee letters you can see the word emergency. And you keep thinking, see, out here where we've got this Waka Kopiko sign, less than 1% of people at the last census said they spoke Te Reo. Less than 1% in my ward.
0: And that's because we're a systemically racist country, Morris.
4: Well, we'd be better off putting signs in Mandarin, because about 35% of my population is Chinese.
0: Good point. But they didn't sign the treaty weren't colonised, Morris. Laura, this can sound very racist, but things like this job in Auckland are bloody ridiculous, aren't they?
3: Oh, they're bloody ridiculous. Look, I think the Auckland ratepayers would be far more concerned about actually delivering infrastructure and having roads and getting from A to B, and that is anyone, and particularly Māori, you know. Like, they, a lot of them are living in places like South Auckland. The infrastructure's terrible, and we are concerned about having some kind of advisory job, and it's just an absolute waste of tax and ratepayers' money. But like Morris was saying, you know, we've had, whether it's the public service or whether it's councils, you know, mandates have been changed or set, and yet they still hammer home with us because, unfortunately, ministers are unable to fire CEs. And within the council, you know, councillors unfortunately don't have a lot of power over these things.
0: Well, let's go to gosh.
4: Look, Laura, can I give Laura a quick little bug of mine? In the Local Government Act, Section 37, Nanaim Hootit added a clause 3, which says whenever you're appointing people to the boards of council-controlled organisations, you must take account of tikanga Māori, their skills in tikanga Māori. I brought that up with Luxon 2.5 years ago, and I said we're having to, you know, lose a whole lot of really qualified people that we'd really want because of it. He said, don't worry, Morris, we will fix it. He did it at a public meeting. We will sort it. And here we are in August of 2026, and it's still on the books.
3: Absolutely right. It's still on the books. Yep. My colleague Cameron Luxon has brought this up multiple times. And, you know, we have a policy to make the public sector actually secular and actually so neutral
4: great,
3: because
4: great policy,
3: we want to be able
4: policy.
3: To deliver these services that actually the people and everybody wants. And you know, and I think all Māori want that too. So, you know,
4: great.
3: stop creating wasteful spending and ridiculous job titles that don't actually make the boat go faster or the walker go faster, if we want to call it that.
4: Or the curved one.
0: We have found so one. Far this morning, guys, Morris, you'd hate to know, from the Auckland City Council jobs, 8 specific jobs so far that are for some sort of Maori liaison across all parts of the council's operations. 8.
4: Yep. Well, unfortunately, that's how it works. And if you want to try and change it, you know, it starts from the top on down. And the idea of... See, my belief is if you're going to run any operation, there has to be an element of reward and there has to be an element of fear. And the State Services Commissioner should have called in the chief executives into one big room at the beginning of this government and said, here's the new mandate from a new government. This stops now. If
0: All right.
4: you don't like it, if you don't like it, quit. If you are not going to abide by it, we will sack you.
0: All right. Well, That segues, I wasn't quite sure what topic to go to next, but let's go to the issue of accountability. We had Jordan Williams from the Taxpayers Union on this morning. He believes, and I'm inclined to believe him, that this whole Nick Blakely business with MB, the resignation and the rejection of the resignation was a complete jack-up. That was all done for window dressing. But the fact is, no matter how you slice or dice this, no matter how long you'd been in the job, the head of the largest government ministry in Wellington, MB, went to Parliament and deliberately lied to Parliament, to MPs, and he suffers no consequence. Laura, is that acceptable to you as an MP?
3: Well, I think it's

0: We've got Brian Wright saying, oh, there have been consequences, honest. Hasn't told us what the consequences are, though. Honest, I've told him he's a very naughty boy, Laura.
1: I know, and this is why ACT has a policy to scrap the public commission and have direct accountability between a minister and their CEs. And if there was that accountability and the minister could fire their CE, I think you would find that we would sort a lot of these issues out right away. And if I was the minister in charge, he would have been gone. Absolutely. Unfortunately, there's no excuses for that. And there's no
0: returning from it. The Prime Minister could sort this today. He could haul Brian Roach in and say, the guy's gone.
1: I mean, he could. But
0: and I reckon a lot of New Zealanders and a lot of voters would love that.
1: Yep, no, I think so because, you know, like I said, people are losing confidence in the government and the public service to deliver on the priorities that we promised. And if we want to show good leadership, absolutely, the Prime Minister could call in Brian Roach and say, you know what, this is not acceptable, we're setting standards around here and he's to go. And that's what I would have done if I was in his position.
0: Okay.
2: Sean, one other thing I'd suggest in the public service, you do what any good business should do, and that's post-implementation reviews. So that's sometime after you've bought something new in, you go back and say, how's that going? Have you implemented it? Yep. Is there any more of that rubbish in place? And is it completely clean of it? Because I want that report. We don't do that. You hear a government announcement all the time of, we have said there will be no more of this. And you go, fantastic. 3 years later, still going on. No one's changed. No one's different. So they just keep, the little bureaucracy keeps tunneling away regardless of what the politicians have given them as a clear steer. If you had post-implementation reviews and you were just sacked from your job if you were failing to do it, you watch the change in behaviour.
1: I actually have to agree with you on that one. I think having some level of accountability to the direction that you've been asked to travel, right? Like, and that's what we are lacking right now.
0: Yeah,
2: good on you.
0: I cannot understand, guys, why the government that I think is the national part of this government, Laura, I want to draw that distinction.
1: Thank you.
0: Which looks, which is accused of not being hard enough, tough enough, committed enough. They've got an opportunity here, I think, to improve their reputation as a government of leadership and direction, and they have completely and utterly missed the boat on it. Erica Stanford and Chris Luxon.
1: Yeah, no, I totally agree. The opportunity was there, and you know what? There was a lot of media scrutiny on this issue, and people do have an expectation to see some form of leadership. And I know the voters, and particularly the ones that vote for us, they care about the accountability. They care about our government and the way in which services are delivered, and to set, you know, to set examples and to have rules and expectations and then not actually follow through on them. I think that, as Morris said it before, it comes from the top and that comes from the leadership above it. And I think they've really missed the opportunity here to show that actually, you know what, this government is in charge. And when we do set set rules, we set mandates, we set expectations, we expect them to be delivered. And they are certainly not being delivered with the behaviour of the CE.
0: All right. Look, I got to say, in this regard of accountability, I thought we scored, the platform scored a bit of a victory this week. The Electoral Commission had been advertising for staff and saying they had to be committed to the promotion of the Treaty of Waitangi and Tikanga Māori in the workplace. And we raised this and said, what the hell has that got to do with counting some votes? And lo and behold, we had the Electoral Commission, Carl Lacaine, come on and say, yeah, we've taken that out of the job advertisement. That he didn't really explain why it was there in the first time, in the first place. But at least he took it out, which gave me some hope, guys, that maybe the mumbo jumbo madness can be rolled back. Can it?
2: But Sean, you're begging the question, why was it there in the first place? That's the problem. You know, you shouldn't have to have the platform go searching and hunting for these things and raising them with a public servant and then go, oh, well, we've fixed it.
0: I don't go hunting for them. People send dozens of them to me every frickin' day.
1: Yeah, it is. It's like, that's like our inbox. It's like a game of whack-a-mole, really. Like, you're absolutely right. These issues pop up daily, and job advertisements from the public service or any of our government agencies or your councils always

0: have this crap in it, essentially. And none of it is actually making our country any better, right? And, like, if you think about elections, the key job of the Electoral Commission is to protect the integrity of our electoral system and uphold our democracy. That is the number one job. Add things like this into a job description just honestly is absolutely ludicrous when they need to be, you know, looking at the integrity of our elections, getting people enrolled, getting people to vote, all of those kind of things. And I think, you know, this is the message
1: your one rule for all kind of reform would deliver, isn't it, Laura?
0: Yeah, absolutely. Look, it would, because if you think about the Treaty of Waitangi and its foundational, you know, if it's a foundational document of New Zealand and how it is actually reflected in modern society and how we actually, you know, how do we accept that or adopt that? That is highly political. It's completely, you know, it's non-decided. It's very contentious, and there is no place for that to be in a public service. And you know what? The public service has just continued to push this narrative, regardless of the government's direction, to remove these things from, like, you know, any of their operating procedures and obviously their job descriptions, because we are concerned about the future of New Zealand. We want to unlock the potential that we have here, and we've got plenty of it, said every day. Great hardworking Kiwis out there that are actually, you know, doing the things that we need to make this country amazing. And then we have our government agencies, you know, pulling out things like this and not focusing on the things that they actually should be delivering. And they're not delivering the things very well, are they? So,
1: no.
0: It has to stop. And this is something that ACT is really doubling down on.
1: Yeah.
0: We need to do something about it.
1: All right. Look, we're going to have a break, and then I'm going to get Morris's blood pressure up on the bed text. 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
8: 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On Saturday the 28th of August in Paraparaumu, 2 p.m. at the Paraparaumu Memorial Hall. And on Sunday 29th of August in Lower Hutt, 3 p.m. at the Victory Christian Centre, 445 High Street in Hutt Central. See nzfirst.nz for more information. 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Authorised by H. Howard, 91 McKenna Road, Fielding.
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1: You're with Free Speech Fridays, where we get two free-speaking New Zealanders together to talk about the issues of the week. Laura McClure, ACT MP and Auckland councillor and former National Party Cabinet Minister Maurice Williamson are with us. No new taxes for hard-working New Zealanders, said National. I interviewed Nicola Willis Morris a couple of weeks ago and I said, let's clarify that. We talked about bed tax a few days later. No bed tax, no bank tax, no new taxes means no new taxes. And all the local bodies like you wailing.

0: unbelievable, the benefit cost ratios and so on. So as long as that money is ring-fenced, and it is, of course, it all goes into a hypothecated fund, which never used to, but it now does. If you pay more fuel tax at the pump, that's going into building infrastructure. Whether we build it efficiently is another question, and whether we could do a lot better in terms of how much we pay for something compared to how much it really should have cost, that's a different matter. But I don't like the idea I hear Labor saying, oh, we're not going to put it in. It might mean $2 billion less being spent on infrastructure. For God's sake, that's one of the things this country is desperately short on and needs to make sure we keep funding, and a hypothecated tax is the way to go.
1: Yeah, Laura, does ACT have a position? Do you have a position on what to do with the fuel levy next Monday?
2: Yeah, look, I don't know if we've got a position, to be honest, so I'm just going to give you my personal opinion.
1: Yeah, good on you.
2: But I think we would be mad to increase the levy right before an election, cost of living crisis. I hear the call for, we definitely need better infrastructure, like, without a doubt. But I would argue that we actually can afford some of these things if we just cut the waste within government and refocus on the things that we need to deliver, like the critical infrastructure. And you know, like, ACT has always been promoting some public-private partnerships, so more toll roads if we need to get them done quicker and we can't afford it straight off the bat. So that would be my position on it. But like I said, it's probably above my pay grade. You probably need David on here to check that out.
1: All right.
2: We'll see you on Monday, what happens.
0: Laura, there's one quick difference here. The road stuff that I'm talking about all comes out of the National Land Transport Fund, and that is funded by the road user charges, the petrol excise tax, and motor vehicle registration. So if you make savings elsewhere in government, that does not go into the National Land Transport Fund. You can spend more on health or more on education or whatever you wanted to do. But I'm talking about something that's completely isolated.
1: Okay, look, here's a question. I'm not sure. Is this excise tax a percentage of every dollar spent on fuel, or a flat rate for each litre?
0: It's a cent per litre.
1: I'm just trying to figure out how it would work when the price of fuel goes up, but it doesn't make a difference.
0: And that's why I think it's a little bit more saleable to your punter. No, I agree with Laura, you don't do that before an election because, Jesus, that'll be the... If you say no for this year and then no for next year and then no, you get to a point where it's a little bit, you're too scared to bring it back on, and meanwhile your infrastructure just dwindles and dies on the vine. So as long as it's hypothecated, it's not going off to fund anything that in public are angry about, it goes straight into that National Land Transport Fund, and it's only used for transport type infrastructure bills.
1: All right, guys, I want to get on to the social media ban, which the government hasn't introduced. The National Party has introduced, and the Uniparty, being the Labor Party and the National Party, say after the election they'll progress it through to first reading. Did this blindside you guys in ACT, Laura?
2: Oh, look, we knew that National had the social media ban agenda, that is for sure, but it absolutely did blindside us because... it's pretty unusual when two of your coalition partners completely disagree on a piece of legislation that you'd still put it through the government mechanism or push it through cabinet. So that is in itself quite different from anything else that's happened in this government. We've made our position extremely clear on this. That we don't think that the social media ban, one, is going to be effective. Two, we think it's a slippery slope for things like digital ID, for example, facial recognition, you know, taking your data. And that in itself is the number one key worry for us. But

0: Totally. But there's one word solution to all of this stuff. It's called parents. Parents taking a bit more notice of what their kids are doing. When I hear a woman the other day saying her daughter is in such a shocking state because she's being bullied online, turn the bloody phone off.
1: Yeah.
0: You can't be bullied online if your phone's turned off.
1: Yeah.
0: I mean, we used to go through, because I was in the early stages of new technology with my kids, so a few years ago now, and we had to have the Wi-Fi turn off at 8 o'clock at night because otherwise they were sneaking out of their room or trying to get under the pillow. So the Wi-Fi just got turned off at 8 o'clock and turned on again at 6 o'clock in the morning. And they would complain and they were so angry and upset. Parents need to be watching what their kids are doing. Laura's perfectly right. Following what they're doing, checking what it is and so on. The idea that nanny state can come in and control it. First of all, most of the parents don't know how to run virtual private networks and all sorts of stuff, but the kids do.
1: Okay,
0: so
1: all right.
0: It's a great idea to fix it. But hang on, one quick question to Laura. How come Parliament can't find 1 hour between now and when it rises to, if it was so important and so vital that this legislation be brought in, why couldn't they read a first reading of it?
2: I mean, that is a genuinely really good question. I mean, it's possibly a question for the Leader of the House, right? But we are doing some very, very important work this week because we do have the RMA final stages going through, and that is absolutely vital.
0: Run urgency into Saturday. Are you going into Saturdays? Yeah. Every week?
2: Look, we don't know yet. We're committed to midnight tonight, I think, so let's just see how we go.
1: All right. Hey, look. Yeah, great session, guys. I've got a final question for both of you, though. Which celebrity's death did you mourn more, Tim Curry or Dolly Parton? Laura McClure.
2: Oh, I'm going to have to go Dolly.
1: Okay, Dolly.
2: Well, I think, she's a country icon. And, God, man, she's been even doing duets with, like, all the modern singers, you know, the Sabrina Carpenters and the Taylor Swifts. She's out there. She's been doing her thing. She's keeping it current.
1: Well, she did.
2: Yeah, she's an incredible icon.
1: Yeah,
2: I mean, but you know what I mean. She's,
1: okay.
2: She was still very relevant, is all I'll say.
1: Okay, Morris, Dolly Parton, Tim Curry.
0: Look, I'm nearly 80 myself. I'm in my late 70s. You've had a bloody good innings. I don't mourn anybody if they make it to 80. I see a kid killed on the road at 25. I mourn it. I think it's a tragedy, disaster. When you get to bloody 80, you should say, Jesus, I've had my fill. It's time I shuffled off the planet and let someone else have a go.
1: I hope you're with us a little longer yet, Morris. Thank you both for a great session. Do it again soon. Laura McClure and Morris Williamson, our guest on Free Speech Friday, brought to you by the Free Speech Union, the champions of free speech in New Zealand. 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
9: 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It's just something in me, you know, and you're a fool. 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But I just can't do that, so I can't do that to you. 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
3: In this update, Met Service forecasts heavy downpours will drench northern and eastern parts of the North Island until tomorrow morning. Orange heavy rain warnings cover Auckland, Coromandel, Bay of Plenty and Gisborne with up to 100 millimetres of rain forecast. Waikato is covered by a heavy

0: rain watch. Northland and Coromandel have already had heavy rain. The warning for Northland has been lifted. Met Service says the weather system will continue tracking southeast overnight, moving across the East Cape. A United States tourist has described escaping a wall of water in Nepal after flash flooding on Wednesday. The death toll is rising, with at least 600 people dead and more than 2,500 missing, including five New Zealanders. Anjana Raja told CNN what they saw before being rushed to higher ground by their tour guide.
1: Going all the way up, and just like a tsunami, the how it sweeps going like a row, it just took the buses, houses, people, everything. We saw people just getting sucked in the water.
0: Tauranga City Council spent more than $500,000 on its report on January's Mount Maunganui campground tragedy. The report shows the council was warned repeatedly of landslide risk before six people were killed. Jordan Dunn has more.
2: The Herald reports the paper's author, Paul Davison KC, was paid more than $400,000. The remaining amount went to assistants and interview transcribers. Mayor Mahi Drysdale says the review was both necessary and worthwhile because it delivered fast answers, allowing the council to implement changes sooner.
0: Auckland's port is backing the city as a top cruise destination as the season begins. The Crown Princess berthed in Auckland today. Port of Auckland Chief Executive Roger Gray says nine fewer ships are scheduled this season, but they're focused on delivering what the industry needs so the ships can come back. That's news.
3: Afternoons with Leah Parnipa.
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5: Ever imagine that in our country and the world, there was going to be a debate about what a woman was? Could we have ever imagined it in our wildest dreams? 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We never face the reality of how complicated this is. You as an adult, do whatever you like. But defining a woman has become a thing in our society because everything's taken so far. Get on and do what you want to do without making a big fuss about it. Society's gone mad.
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7: The psychology of the woke left in relation to cycle lanes is that everyone should be able to do everything. So the cycle lane is based on the notion that you can be completely physically incompetent, a danger to yourself, a danger to others, but you should still be
8: able to cycle. Yeah,
9: I'd like an election back here because it's been a long time now and we need to actually be able to have some input into things. It's just bad decisions atop of bad decisions atop of bad decisions. Okay.
10: Elected idiots rather than appointed idiots.
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12: Oh, this is the Friday Fry-Up, brought to you by Beard Brothers. 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
10: Yep, and just like Beard Brothers, this is homemade broadcasting, all natural New Zealand ingredients in the Friday Fry-Up. So, what have we got? We got four awards to give out, of course, as we do every week. Banger of the Week, Silly Sausage of the Week, Burnt Sausage of the Week, and Wiener of the Week for the person with the biggest small dick energy in the news this week. Well, bangers were a little thin on the ground, I've got to admit. Who really stood out this week? And I was going to say, but we haven't got the grandstand, that the ABs just continue to impress the All Blacks in South Africa. Liam Lawson did really, really well last weekend, stepping up for Red Bull, and he might get another go at Italy the weekend after next. But I think the people who, against all odds and with no absolute logic, have boondoggled a government and really done incredibly well in lobbying to get the issue of a social media ban on the agenda prior to an election and in defiance of two of the coalition parties in government. The yummy mummy millionaires with the helicopter pads of the B416 movement, I've just...

your bangers of the week. That is outstanding lobbying. If you've got a few million to throw at a political party, that is how to get bang for your buck. So I'm saying the lobbyists behind the social media ban, the B416 thing, you completely captured the Prime Minister, you captured Erica Stanford, and you got it on the agenda, and you got buy-in from National, and now you've got buy-in from the Labor Party. Well bloody done, B416. You are my bangers of the week. Let's move on with the Friday Fry-Up to the Silly Sausage of the Week. There were a few nominees for this. Judge Savage, the judge who decided to give permanent name suppression to the lawyer who beat his son and put him in hospital after a four-year case in which this lawyer tried every way to get out of it. And we also found the lawyer has previous convictions for drunk driving and dishonesty offences. But Judge Savage decides, let's give him permanent name suppression, and whether or not he keeps being a lawyer, not really my business. She also didn't give him a custodial sentence. Judge Savage, that was a bit silly, I thought. I thought Chris Luxon was a silly sausage this week by buying hook, line and sinker the B416 argument and pissing off his two coalition partners. Making a mountain out of that molehill with almost, and only to be completely hoodwinked by Labor, who then match his "we really care about the kids" stance on the social media ban, so he gets absolutely no electoral advantage out of it. That was pretty silly. But I think the winner of Silly Sausage this week goes to Carl Lacaine, who was good enough to come on the program. I thank you, Carl. And say that no longer would it be a requirement for workers at this year's election for the Electoral Commission to actively promote tikanga Māori and te ao Māori in the workplace and have regard to the Treaty of Waitangi. And that would have been great. You might have even got banger of the week for that, Carl, unless you hadn't come on the interview and said you had no idea how those things got in the job ad anyway. Of course you do. We just caught you being woke. So you should have just taken your anti-woke medicine and not tried to say, oh, it was just an oversight. It wasn't an oversight. Someone put it in the ad. It was probably you or some wokesters that work at the Electoral Commission. Why not admit that? So, Carl, you are the Beard Brothers Sausage's Silly Sausage of the Week this week. Burnt Sausage, two big nominees for Burnt Sausage. Meta. Mark Zuckerberg and Meta. And the reason they probably don't get it is because it's water off a duck's back to them, given that it's only going to be $4 billion a year that they've been pinged for doing dangerous stuff to kids on the internet in the United States and some territories. That's a hell of a court judgment, $40 billion New Zealand dollars about. So that's a pretty bad burn for Meta, but they're paying it off over 10 years. That will be water off a duck's back. But I've got to say, the burnt sausage, and boy, this got some play online yesterday. It went kind of mini-viral. George Ngātai, former New Zealand First candidate, though he would have been happy to be a National Party candidate or an ACT Party candidate or one imagines a Māori Party candidate. George Ngātai, owner and manager of Aotearoa Radio, basically burns old shubs, promises him, as we understand, rent payments, living expenses, puts him on Aotearoa Radio, and then just shares in the company, a trip to Israel, then just fails to deliver. For 127 days, Shubs works for nothing on Aotearoa Radio. And finally, he calls George out on social media. Those who live by the sword shall die by it. George claims that he's gone to the police and laid an extortion charge or blackmail charge. I think that's bullshit. But George immediately loses, or he resigns, supposedly. He resigns from his position as New Zealand First candidate for Papakura. Then he messages me yesterday and says, I'll get mine in at Shubs. I'll go on with Sean. He comes on with me. He gives a very incredulous interview, and I have Shubs and I didn't do anything wrong. I said, do you want to talk to Shubs? Shubs could have been listening to the thing offline.
And he said, yes, I will. So I facilitated

an exchange between them. And the general feeling from the comments I have read on various social medias is that Chubbs kind of showed George up. And George had forgotten that we stopped simulcasting on Aotearoa Radio when he never delivered on his promises of, and they were minuscule payments for using our content on his radio station. So, George, I'll tell you what, that is just burn. That's just a bad, bad burn. You are the Beard Brothers Burnt Sausage of the Week, George Nartai. And finally, Wiener of the Week, Small Dick Energy. Someone who's, I don't know, been venal, displayed little courage, little moral fortitude, and has in some way made the world and our country a lesser place. And there's only one very clear nomination for this week, and therefore only one and one winner, a clear winner. Sir Brian Roach, the head of the Public Service Commission. I know you were on, mainstream media with Heather or something yesterday, spinning your spin. How on earth can you ever justify the head of a massive government organisation being found guilty of lying, deliberately lying to Parliament, the highest court on the land, and you say, we'll let that one ride? You're destroying faith in government and the public service by your actions, Brian Roach. I don't think you've told the full truth about the resignation, the rejected resignation that you received, and I think that story is going to go on. So you are my wiener of the week, Sir Brian Roach. There we go.

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4: Sean, we had the Beard Brothers venison sausage last night with dinner. So bloody good. My 7-year-old boy loves them and always asks for more. My fussy little 2-year-old also likes them. Thank you for that, Jesse. Ring me if you think I've missed a trick or I got it wrong on any of the banger silly sausage, burnt sausage, or wiener of the week. Brian Roach, so appropriate for Wiener of the Week. Let's try and go back to his people. He's appeared in media. He's not giving interviews. I know, Brian. Let's get him on the bloody show on Monday. Sean, the resignation presentation was just a performative ceremony where Nick prostrated himself in front of Brian, who was a vision in Lycra fresh off his bike. Yeah, he used to be a member of a group called the Tar Babies, a cycling group in Wellington. I still see them terrorising me in the mornings, early in the morning. They're on the cycleway now, though, round Evans Bay. They call themselves now the Johnsonville Spinners. Spinner seems quite appropriate for Mr. Roach. He used to be a tar baby. They decided that spinner seems quite appropriate for Mr. Roach. He used to be a tar baby. They decided that was politically incorrect, so they're called, like, the Karori or the Johnsonville Spinners or something now. Or the Churton Park Spinners. Bloody Public Service Commission Spinners this week, weren't you, Brian? But you're welcome to come on. Explain yourself, Brian. And what is the terrible consequence, Brian, that Nick Blakely has suffered? Because you haven't told us. And the thing about government and accountability is it's got to be transparent, mate. So what's this terrible, terrible thing? Oh, I gave him a good telling off. Did you? How much of his $600,000 plus a year salary might you be docking, mate? Love hearing from Ben in that ad. How is he getting on? I was bloody good, actually. I've got to get in touch with him. He's got a job there working on a finance podcast. He's doing bloody well. I hope to catch up with him at Christmas. All right, AT must have gone close to burnt sausage. I only got onto that story last night. I think we've got more to do on that story. And boy, I've got a doozy for you from the Financial Markets Authority for Monday. I held that. And can I say, if you see something in your job or your life that you think that's off, that can't be, for God's sake, tell me about it. I may have to, when you do this, can you leave a phone number as well as your email so that I can talk to you directly? Often, a lot of stories go by the wayside because I can't verify or there's not enough detail for me to proceed with them. But a lot of these stories, when you send me documents, I will keep your identity secret if you want. But it's much easier if you give me a phone number. I can ring you directly, and I often do. I cannot overstate how important it is for good journalism that people, just normal people in the street, call out bad behaviour or say, are you interested in this? And I'll say this about 7 times.

0: times out of 10, I am interested in what you tell me. Sean, we need to know what Alan Carr thinks of the under 16 social media ban. I must admit, I'm all at sea with it. What does Helen think? I don't know. Maybe she's got a cold or something. She's been pretty quiet this week. I do note that Chris Pink has penned some sort of column in Stuff this morning, and I had a read of it. I cannot make head. He says, let's deal with the elephant in the room. It's complete bullshit clickbait journalism. And it doesn't deal with the elephant in the room about his leadership challenge at all. But Stuff decided that they'd have you all on. Don't bother reading it if you see it. I will try and get Chris Pink on for a real interview. But apparently he's going to become a columnist for Stuff. Jeez, they've gone odd, that organisation. They really, really have. They really have gone odd. Sean, Beard Brother sausages are excellent. Top quality, says Ian. Sean, I think Brian Roach should say at the stop of the wiener of the week until someone knocks him off his ivory tower. Great week, mate. My regards, Ash. You're more than welcome, Ash. Sean, you wouldn't get Brian on. He got edgy with Heather last night. Didn't like being questioned. Well, let's get him on. God, if Heather can upset him. Oh. How's this for the story? The K Park Road. Oh, by the way, I'm just saying in Auckland, they've got that person hunt on in Auckland. Can I just say, if you come across the cops, they ask you to do something today, they'll be stressed. Do what they ask. It's really important to find the people responsible for that thing. And if you're in Queenstown, take care. I know people have been evacuated there and the weather's causing problems. I'm thinking of you. I'm sure we all are. Did Brian send a dick pic to that guy so he couldn't sack him because of his small sausage? Well, we're allowed to speculate, Brian, until you come on this program and front up and can assure us that that wasn't just a big bit of beltway inside a theatre. I also understand someone sent me from MB say, they say that the guy in MB wears a rainbow lanyard. Well, we're starting to develop a picture, aren't we? G'day, Paul.
1: G'day, mate. Yeah. Head of Maori outcomes, eh? Mm. Now, that's got to be the tip of the iceberg.
0: Right, no, I've been sent a list now of 8 or 9 specific Maori positions all across Auckland Council. It's just amazing.
1: The thing that pricked my ear is up the head of Maori outcome. That means there's a tail. How many between the head and the tail, and what is their combined salaries?
0: Yeah.
1: Because I'll tell you what they contribute to roading. Nada.

0: dick hanging out of his trousers. He doesn't get anywhere into that. So it's a complete have. It's a con job. Look, crypto. I'm going to have a look at the crypto thing next week. I think crypto's bullshit. I think it's like timeshare. And that'll upset a whole lot of you cookers, I know. I see their stance on crypto. I don't care. We might talk about that next week. Sean, the day before yesterday, Heather as well got stuck into the BSA saying she can't wait for them to be gone. Now, what we're going to do is we've got Paul Henry up next. By phone, we couldn't get him on video. That's all right. Paul Henry, on what I think is a major policy announcement and a step in the right direction by ACT. But we'll take the ad break, so we're not pressured for time with that. We'll take the ads now.
1: Is India on your bucket list? 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I'm Craig Williams, and if you want an authentic, safe Indian experience with every logistical distraction completely managed for you, then look no further than one of my tours. 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
8: 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See nzfirst.nz for more information. 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Authorised by H. Howard, 91 McKenna Road, Fielding.
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0: All right, our last interview of the week, my last interview of the week. Don't forget, after 11 o'clock, a major announcement about some competition for Prime Minister Chris Luxon and the Botany electorate. That will be on Michael's show after the 11 o'clock news. But right now, we're joined by ACT candidate, some would call him show pony candidate, Paul Henry, who made an announcement this week I didn't have time to get to, but many of you will agree with. The ACT Party is reviving its 2023 election policy to disestablish the Climate Change Commission, currently run by Jesus lookalike Rod Carr, Dr. Rod Carr. Good morning, Paul.
10: Yeah, good morning, Sean. How are you this morning?
0: Very well, thanks. This is an old policy. Why highlight it again if you couldn't get it through last time you got into government? Why are you making a song and dance about it now?
10: It's an old

0: But a goodie, isn't it? It's because the Act firmly believes we shouldn't waste taxpayers' money. And the problem with the Climate Change Commission is the name of the thing. You know, wowsers think, oh, God, Climate Change Commission, we can't get rid of that. That's a step backwards. Actually, the step backwards was forming it in 2019 in the first place. Act was the only party that didn't vote in favour of that. The fact is it wastes money, and we can't afford to waste money. We don't have a problem getting tax money in. We have a problem spending it wisely. So it needs
1: How much
0: to
1: a year is the Climate Change Commission?
0: Oh, okay. It's small dollars. It's probably $14, $15 million a year. We've spent $100 million on it so far. But it's not just the cost of running it. It's the counterproductivity of having it run, writing reports that shouldn't be read. Just basically standing in the way. The mere fact that it's there is standing in the way of growth. Like I say, the tiny amount of work that it does that isn't already replicated by MCIRT can be taken on by them for no extra money. I mean, all they actually do is monitor New Zealand's progress towards emissions targets. I mean, ludicrous targets anyway, but they
1: all right,
0: do
1: well,
0: that.
1: That's where MCIRT I was going to go next. On. This is small fry. The truth is that if anyone has been reading or following this issue globally in the last 2 years, catastrophic climate change is now not a thing. Even the IPCC is admitting that its worst world will end case scenarios simply are not going to come true. An observable scientific fact says the computer models were wrong or drastically overhyped.
0: Yep.
1: Given all that, yep. Why the hell are we still in Paris? Why do we still have an emissions trading scheme that will make no difference to the temperature of the world or the survivability of our grandchildren?
0: No, especially for New Zealand, but anyway, it will make no difference. Why are we flogging our economy silly to try and meet entirely fictitious targets? We make the targets up. And in fact, the Climate Change Commission suggested we raise the targets that we were already never going to meet in a million years. I mean, it's the most bizarre thing. So you're talking Paris Accord, so you're talking big picture stuff here.
1: Yeah.
0: Here's my issue with pulling out of the Paris Accord. We are a trading nation. We have, and I don't want this to be like a sob story, but we are a trading nation. That is our past. That's what led us to prosperity in the first place. It's the only thing that will get us back to prosperity. I think it is potentially a huge mistake for us to pull out, turn our back on it. What I think we should do, what our policy is to dramatically renegotiate our contract as a result of the Paris Agreement, dramatically renegotiate the agreement so we are not flogging our economy silly.
1: Okay, the Paris Agreement actually gives us quite a lot of wiggle room. It's not meant to apply to agriculture. We seem to make a rod for our own back on that. But the truth is,
0: at the moment it doesn't apply to agriculture. One of the things we absolutely have to make sure is that that is always the case.
1: Okay. What about the emissions trading scheme, which has seen productive New Zealand farmland turned into bloody forests, which are not much use to anyone? Farmland that was covered in grass, which, you know, is a carbon sink anyway.
0: Productive, yep. Yeah, absolutely, absolutely. We will be releasing our policy on this, but the thing about the Climate Change Commission is that that is a very good indicator of ACT's policy in the environmental area.
1: So you've got more to come on getting rid of the mumbo jumbo of climate change.
0: Because it is mumbo jumbo. And you know, one of the biggest points that I've tried to make over this climate change thing, the recommendation that we reduce the dairy herd in New Zealand. There is an insatiable demand for the product that we sell on the world market. Ours is produced at what is almost the most carbon economic way in the world. Not quite now. It used to be the most, it's almost the most.
1: Who's beating
0: us? Would be produced I'm trying to find out, but I understand that there is a country that has just overtaken us, but only just. We're right at the top anyway. I'll find that out and let you know. These products will be produced somewhere else, so it will be counterproductive to the environment if you follow these people's views. If you do reduce our dairy herd, it's barking mad.
1: Look, I was struck a couple of weeks ago. I went to a Winston Peters speech in the Wairarapa for my sins. And the one line that got people absolutely up off their feet was talking about the Paris Accord and climate change. Are you finding when you talk about this issue out in real New Zealand that Metal New Zealand has had enough of it?
0: Oh, yeah. They see it as a ruse, as a huge ruse. I mean, essentially, we are throwing money away. And what's worse, you listen to the Greens and Labor sometimes warning us about this penalty, that with the multi-billion dollar penalty that we're heading towards if we don't make our carbon targets, which we won't make. Let me promise you right now, no government that we're ever a part of will pay 1 cent in those penalties. It's just fictitious.
1: Mm. Do we... Well, look, it looks to me like Paris is collapsing of its own accord, no matter what New Zealand does. Are you saying we shouldn't be a leader in that? We follow the market because we're small and we've got to trade with everyone. So we wait till it dies a natural death.
0: Yeah, I think in the short term, we renegotiate the deal so that it's much more reasonable for us and it doesn't hurt our economy. But, I mean, technically, what we're waiting for is a couple of the big players to pull out. Mm. And then it will become significantly easier for us to do it. I don't think we can be a leader in that. But, you know, there'll be people listening now thinking, oh, they're climate change deniers. I mean,
1: it's called weather.
0: Is the climate changing? Yes. Has the climate always changed? Yes. Will it continue to change? Yes.
1: Mm. Yeah, that's the logic of it. I want to ask you, what would you say to Rod Carr? And has Rod Carr responded to this policy announcement?
0: Not that I'm aware of. I mean, if I was Rod Carr and I wanted to keep this job, I'd be as nervous as a pregnant nun right now.
1: All right. You've been on the road. You're joining us for lunch, for a special exclusive lunch with the platform Chatham House Rules next Friday. Paul, how have you found it? Is it everything you expected or is it worse?
0: Oh, you know, that's a hard... I mean, it's hard. I'm getting huge audiences and very appreciative audiences, but you do have to be very careful that you're not surrounding yourself with supporters and getting an artificial view of the overall picture.
1: Yeah.
0: You can fall into an echo chamber
1: pretty quickly.
0: Absolutely, absolutely. But I mean, it's reassuring to see so many people turning out to talk about the future of New Zealand. And you know, the point that you made about climate change and the views that people have. It's interesting the things you get rounds of applause for.
1: Yeah.
0: Axe policy, every New Zealander treated as equal under the law. That's what people want.
1: Yep.
0: Because everyone knows it's just sensible and it's the way we reach prosperity. Dividing people by race is no road to prosperity. People know it. We just have to have the political will to put it into action.
1: All right. Is, by the way, this climate change thing a bottom line for ACT?
0: You're speaking to a candidate now. It's not for me to be issuing bottom lines. To be honest with you, if it were personally, a bottom line for me would be one law for all New Zealand. That would
1: okay,
0: be
1: okay. That's the big bottom line. Well, good luck for that.
0: I'm not saying that's ACT's bottom line. I'm not saying that's ACT's bottom line. And you know, at the end of the day, we're a little bit far away from the numbers to be talking about bottom lines. Yeah. I think.
1: I know you're busy. I will let you go, Paul. We'll see you next Friday. Thank you for your time this morning.
0: Looking forward to it, Sean. Great to talk. Cheers, bud.
1: That is Paul Henry, ACT candidate. Well, yep, and that's it. We launched this channel, this enterprise, 4 or 5 years ago, and I said the weather is going to be called climate change, the weather, and we've never changed that. Drove some people mad, but it's funny to see the rest of the world catching up with us. Impressive, very nice. Paul Henry sounds a lot more sharp and polished compared to when he decided to become a politician. Interesting. I think Middle New Zealand, and this is the issue that I struggle with personally and confront talking to you people every weekday. I can become wrapped up inside the bureaucracy and the journalism and the Beltway of Wellington. And the truth is that what you guys think and feed back to me is a completely different world than the world that the mainstream journalists, the bureaucrats and the career politicians live in. And it is so refreshing and good for me that every morning you tell me to get my head out of my ass, to be honest. Morning, Sean. I was already committed to voting ACT, but Paul absolutely seals the deal, says Jason. That's my vote heading to ACT. Rod Carr said years ago the whole thing was a plant and pollute scheme. Yet how many more farms disappeared into sodden, good-for-nothing, community-destroying pine trees since then? Get rid of the grifters at AgriZero too. Oh, God, I didn't know that. I will check that out, Neil. Could you send me some more details? Heard Paul speak in Timaru and moved away from New Zealand First. There was, as a result, one law for all New Zealand. Paul impressed me more than the last Winston. Okay, fair enough. Sean, good morning.
2: Good morning, Sean. What a tumultuous week. Don't know where to start, but getting on to the climate change issue, I like what Paul had to say, but I've got a couple of points to bring up. I've worked for three multinationals, and my previous one was based in the US, and there's a big scam on, you probably know, where you can do what you want if you buy credits in some obscure state. So basically, they grift the system like the iwi grift the Waitangi system. That's how it is. They don't make their targets. Paul said if the big players pull out, our biggest trading partners, India, China and the US, aren't part of it. So the big players have already pulled out. Why don't we do something called clean repair where we just get rid of the damn thing? I understand his logic there. I like what he was saying, but our biggest trading partners, our top four, already aren't part of it.
1: Yeah, that's my feeling. Let's just go.
2: You know. Also, Reform UK and the three major parties are there. And by the way, there was a revolt. You see in this national news, there might be an early election in the next 2 years. I've already said it's their bottom line. England's out. If a right-wing coalition in, they're gone. Pauline Hanson, who is leading the polls of Australia, said that they've got an election the year before in 28. They say they're out. That's it. It's clean repeal. They're gone. So what the hell are we waiting for? But getting on to the public service thing, I was disgusted. I was in a cab last night. Poor Jordan Williams was on a mainstream media station, and the presenter was trying to justify this guy, head of ND, staying in his position. We had the American system where there is a criminal penalty, just the employment law, but like most New Zealanders, I'm just disgusted by it. But anyway, sorry, you've got other callers on, but like I said, there's a reason why I'm not going to vote for the senior coalition partner in today's commentary and interviews. Yeah,
1: thank you. Now, look, I made a terrible mistake there. Rod Carr, of course, no longer the Climate Change Commissioner. Oh, it's Dame Patsy Reddy, former KC senior lawyer, former Governor General. God, it's a little money go-round, isn't it, these government appointments? So Patsy Reddy is currently the Climate Change Commissioner. I'm sure pulling 400 or 500 at least a year for that. And Rod Carr, Dr. Rod Carr, the Jesus lookalike, he's gone, he's retired, been replaced by Patsy Reddy, all part of the Beltway ecosystem. All part of the Beltway ecosystem. God, it's nice work if you can get it, isn't it? If you're in the club, and I think ACT is quite right, that's got to go. That sort of bullshit has to be gotten rid of, and it's what New Zealand needs and requires. It is 9:45. We'll take our last commercial break.
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1: Was Patsy the chair of New Zealand Rugby? Patsy Reddy, the current ex-governor. I'll tell you what, Patsy Reddy, man, is there an insider? Let's just run through. I just Wikipedia'd it. She was the chair of the New Zealand Film Commission and Education Payroll Limited. She was a Crown negotiator for the Treaty of Waitangi Settlements. She was also the deputy chair of New Zealand Transport Agency, directorships, director of Telecom, Sky City Entertainment and New Zealand Post. She collaborated with Michael Cullen in 2016 on an independent report to the government on an intelligence review. And non-government organisations, rugby, elected chair of rugby 2022, appointed to the board of the Maligan Institute for Medical Research, do great work in cancer in 2024, and she took over the chair of the Climate Change Commission from Rod Jury, being the Governor General. That is nice work if you can get it. Those are all jobs that I imagine do not get advertised. Not in a wink is the way Wellington works on appointments like that. Probably knows Brian Roach, just saying. Now, the person who said, Sean, where do you know now? This is, I apologise if you took it personally. Thanks, Sean, for correcting my error. I did not realise that new bills were published on Parliament website. Do you ever make mistakes? All the time, mate. Your website states open tolerance, so calling me an idiot sounds very tolerant. More cancel culture, just like the lefties. Hypocrite. Have a cup of tea and then lie down, for God's sake. Don't take it personally. Sean, how can she be an expert in that many fields? Because she went to Victoria University and got a law degree. I do not care about the AMA motocross. Stop sending me texts about it. Sean, I'm currently listening to you in Melbourne as me and my family make our way back to New Zealand. Oh, that's Rich from the Philippines. It's about time the Climate Change Commission was taken and thrown out to the dustbin of history, says Rich. Sean, this is a bit off topic, but from all your years in journalism and politics, who would you think was the best government in New Zealand's history? Well, in my lifetime, I don't know. I'm going to say this sounds weird. I think Helen Clark ran a pretty good government. I think Jim Bolger ran a pretty good government. I think David Longy and Douglas, without agreeing with each other, ran a transformative government. I don't know. I don't know. It's too complex a question, to be honest. And I'm sure there were great governments before I was born. Sean, I'm a long-time Labor voter, but changed to last election to New Zealand First Party vote. This year, Michael's electorate. This year, it will be an ACT Party vote. Saw Paul and Timaru very polished, says Dave. Patsy Reddy is just a career troffer. Hasn't really changed the world or our country for better, has she? I don't know, Dave. I'm not in the club. So, Patsy, just confirming you've never had a job. She's had lots of jobs. She's from Matamata, Patsy Reddy. Morning, Sean. Patsy was the chair. She quit as the regional rugby unions didn't exhaust her woke restructuring. She's a wokester, of course. Sean, $14 million per annum for the Climate Change Commission might be seen as small beer, but how many hardworking Kiwis tax does that eat up while they are missing out on essential services? And Wayne, I think that's a very good point you make. That's a very good point you make. Now, someone is, Alexandra, what is your thing? You've been asking, what is Bella's favourite hot drink? What are you concerned about Bella and her coffee? Well, Bella doesn't really make me coffee, but someone else does, generally about 9 o'clock, and I get a really nice, proper coffee at 9 o'clock. I tried, but she made me a coffee once or twice, but...
9: I've made you a coffee, maybe four or five times.
1: And
9: but it's just the instant coffee.
1: What is your favourite hot drink?
9: I don't know. I do drink tea and I do drink
1: hot chocolate. You have herbally teas, these things, don't you?
9: Yeah, I don't drink black tea, but I drink like green tea and
1: All right. There you go, Alexandra. Not that you necessarily need to know, but...
9: And the person who makes the coffees has also been making us lemon honeys, hot lemon honeys.
1: Yes, she has been, because we've both really been good. A bit throaty. We've just been a bit throaty, haven't we? By the way, the lines are open. We've got 8 minutes. If you've got something you want to say at the end of the week, if you want to exercise your free speech and get something off your chest, for goodness sake, feel free. A Kiwi kid doing well overseas. Cool, you don't care, buddy. What are you on about? Oh, God. Yeah, well, it's your thing. I might be a bit of a fuddy-duddy, but I really don't think a Governor-General should get another job post-appointment. Sean, it really is a corrupt club of Wellington and civil service A-listers, musical chairs from Governor-General to Climate Change Commissioner. Let's adopt the US system of sacking all civil servant department heads and ministry staffers, then rehiring every 3 years. What's really the issue with that? Hopefully ACT and or New Zealand First will be seriously adding that policy. Regards, Sean. I hate to shatter your illusions, but what generally happens in the Byzantine world of Wellington is a party that's going to change and stop all that corruption. They get into power and they just put all their people in the corrupt positions. Nothing ever changes. Human nature doesn't change. The gravy train, all it does is change passengers. Andrew, good morning.
10: Hey, Sean, how are you?
1: I'm good, mate. How are you going?
10: Sorry I ring in a lot, but your show's so good it's hard not to ring
1: in. Well, you're not like Sean. You're not every day, Andrew. I think you ring in. I wish more people would ring in at exactly the same rate that you do.
10: I just wanted to say that you've done really well this week with, bear with me, the RNZ situation. You covered that really, really good, and I could actually understand it all, because some of it got a bit over my head, but I could understand.
1: Are you talking Aotearoa Radio or RNZ, Andrew?
10: RNZ.
1: Okay, what was that?
10: Easier for me to pronounce.
1: Okay. Well, that was Aotearoa Radio, which isn't RNZ, but you got the story, didn't you?
10: Oh, not.
1: Yeah.
10: Oh, no, sorry, I got a bit mistaken there.
1: No, that's all right. Oh. It was Aotearoa Radio, because I didn't cover anything on RNZ this week. I tend to ignore them, because they're very woke. They're very woke.
10: I just wanted to ring up and see if you had any more updates on Reuben Davidson at all.
1: Reuben Davidson, refresh my memory.
10: We talked about him a couple of weeks ago about a school here in New Brighton that he was handing...
1: I haven't got anything more on that. I will have a look over the weekend. It's been bloody busy.
10: All right.
1: Good on you, Andrew. Have a great weekend, buddy. Green tea, oh Bella, you're becoming a Beltway insider. Hot chocolate, okay? Regards, Sean. Everyone's got to leave the woman alone. For God's sake. Sean, did parents lose their backbone in the last few years? God, if my parents told me off, took a device off me in the 2000s, you knew then and there, you do not F with mum and dad. Hear, hear. Hear, hear. I'm almost thinking of finding an engineer and designing a dumb phone for kids that gets around the social... You know, that enforces a social media ban. I reckon we could make a lot of... Well, the market's small in New Zealand. How many would you sell? you might sell 200,000, 250,000, but you could go global with it. Gareth, good morning.
11: Good morning, Sean. I just thought I'd call up at the end of the week and wish you well for the weekend, wish the All Blacks well for the weekend.
1: Yeah, I'm currently planning on where I will be. I want to watch this one live. They've got three tests, right?
11: There's four.
1: Oh, there's four. There's three
11: in South Africa, and then there's one in the US or somewhere, Chicago or something like that.
1: Oh, okay. But they'd win the at-home to the South Africans if they win the Saturday. I think they're going to clean sweep, yeah. Gareth. I'm starting to believe.
11: Mate, I had four South Africans around last week. They had Brides and Brandies and everything out, the green jumpers. I tell you what, there's nothing better than having a South African that talks himself up so far that they come down without a parachute, and by George, that white sauce tasted good.
1: Yeah. Good on you, Gareth. Thanks for the call, buddy. Tom, mate, how are you going?
12: Yeah, good, thank you. Hey, regarding that job that's come up with AT for a...
1: Maori Outcomes Officer, yeah.
12: Who's going to be paid a phenomenal amount for doing nothing productive. So I'm just trying to figure out what they actually want to do. Are they going to want to paint all the white lines on the road brown so that it's more...
1: Oh, he'll do the caricature. He'll make sure, you know, that it's tikangas observed, you know.
12: Yeah,
1: I don't freaking know. It's all mumbo jumbo, Tom, to be honest.
12: Oh, exactly. Just another suckhole and gravy train riding bloody greenstone wearing drifter, parasite. And I thought this stuff was meant to be stopped with what the government that we voted in almost 3 years ago was meant to stop.
1: Yeah.
12: But it's still going out of control.
1: Yeah.
12: And, you know, this is where I have kind of lost my shit a bit with National when they've made promises that
1: they never promised this stuff. You presumed that was promising, that they were promising it. They didn't, Tom. They never said it.
12: Well, who did then?
1: They boondoggled you. New Zealand First enacted.
12: Yeah, right.
1: But they're not the biggest party in the coalition, Tom. National can, with hands on heart, say we never promised we were anything but a slightly more right-wing version of the wokesters at Labor.
12: Yeah, well, yeah, like I say, I'd never vote left, but it's the ballsiness that is dropping the support in National, in case they're wondering if they haven't worked that out quite yet.
1: Yeah.
12: Yeah.
1: All right. Tom, I've got to go. Yeah. It's almost 9 o'clock. Thank you for your call. Thank you all for your calls. Thank you for listening. It's been a great week. Thank you, Bella. Awesome week of really good stories and engagement. Don't forget, listen to Michael after 11 o'clock. Some real competition for Chris Luxon in The Seat of Botany. All will be revealed.
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14: Plunkett Unchained.
12: Really, this is no better than benefit fraud, legalised misinformation.
1: Yeah.
12: This is probably another reason why the tax department wants more money from Kiwis, so we have our money stolen to blow on more of this misinformation bullshit.
1: Yeah.
12: And everyone needs to be held accountable for it who's on this gravy train.
1: Well, they won't be. We try and hold them account here, but the platform is often a lone voice in a very cold wilderness, unfortunately, Tom. Thank you for getting it, and I think everyone who listens to the platform, gets it. This is just people having a crack, mate. They're just greedy, talentless bureaucrats who make up lies to feather their own nests.
12: Yep, 100%. And they need to face consequences for this. There needs to be some justice big time over this sort of thing, because people are genuinely doing it hard in this country. And these grifters, these parasites, these overpaid liars are just absolutely taking the piss. And I really do wonder why the hell I pay taxes. This is a great disincentive for me to work hard, do extra hours, and earn extra money, knowing that my tax is funding this bullshit.
1: Tom, you just made a promo, I think, for the platform. Well said, my friend, and I thank you for your call.
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15: Now, there's nothing wrong with being gay. 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And there's nothing wrong with having a partner. We all know that. And there's nothing wrong with being a loving father. But just can I say, the next time some deranged woke idiot arrives at the Green Party door and starts to demand that they be referred to in multi-pronouns, can you just say to them,

0: It's stuffed. You're a fella or you're a fellerette. You are obviously a singular. You are me, my, I. You are not some sort of personality disorder awaiting revelation.
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1: In this update, General Practice New Zealand is pitching its 10-year blueprint for healing our health system. It wants the next government to commit to Hauora 2036, which would see a cross-party commitment within Parliament's first 100 days. Measures include long-term workforce planning, shared electronic care records, funding model reviews, and sustained GP investment. Interim Chair Justin Butcher says it would improve connection between primary and secondary care.
2: We're asking for the incoming government to make history, really, by locking in a bipartisan direction with public reporting. And we're looking for national consistency, but local delivery.
1: The window for finding survivors after the Nepal-Tibet flood is closing fast because of heavy rain and treacherous conditions thwarting rescue efforts. Official figures have more than 600 people dead and some 2,500 missing after villages along the Nepali-Chinese border were washed away. Five New Zealanders in the area are still not accounted for. It seems more of us plan to leave a gift for charities in our wills. Data from Community Foundations Aotearoa show more than 52% of those who already give to charity are interested in the idea, and over 17% already have plans to do so. CEO Eleanor Cater says it's a time when charity fundraising is challenging. The number of people willing to donate was surprising.
3: The charity sector is really struggling at the moment, so there was a lot of encouraging signs that Kiwis who give are interested in the idea of structuring their giving.
1: Russian forces have resumed their drone barrage of Ukraine's Kyiv region, hitting more than a dozen apartment buildings and storage depots in a second straight day of aerial attacks. Prolonged air raids in Kyiv essentially locked down the Ukrainian capital for 15 hours, choking the economy and severely disrupting civilian life almost 5 years after Russia's full-scale invasion. Even longer alerts are a daily reality in regions closer to the front line. That's news.
0: Plunkett Unchained.
4: Why should other kids put up with the confusion and have to live the lie of a bunch of insecure, narcissistic trendies? That's really what I think. And they shouldn't. And it's just time that we collectively, society says, if you're loony as a tune, that's fine, but don't expect the rest of us to play along with it. Let's stop the madness. Let's get New Zealand back on track.
0: Plunkett Unchained on the platform. 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
5: I call Matthew Tahuia. Never forget that. It was a Maori boy at my boarding school. And they unfortunately gave Matthew the offertory wine. And he was seated two past me. So I was two from the offertory wine, about to get my first wine taste as part of my confirmation. And Matthew Tahuia just sculled them. Oh, sorry. God, it was hilarious. The vicar is an archdeacon. Turned to his right because he was giving the host out, and then there was another deacon or something like that. One of the lay deacons was trailing him with the wine. And he turned to his right, horrified. There was this look of horror on his face.
6: Yeah, they don't know what to do.
5: As he saw Matthew Tahuia draining it. And so he had to start the whole thing all over again because he had to go blessed, get more, because in those days he mixed the water with the wine and then blessed it. And so there was this huge delay in the confirmation service while he went and got more wine. Meanwhile, Matthew Tahuia is wiping his chops and striding back to the rest of the congregation.
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0: Welcome to the show. It is Friday. It is the 28th of August. Did anybody else hear that stutter sound then, or was it just me as it came in? That was not a triumphal march that it usually is, Josh. Sounded okay to Josh, didn't sound okay to me. You can let me know to text 5050, and then I'll know if it's something in my headset. These are cheap. Josh, see these? When did we get them? 2 years ago? 3 years ago?
1: Yeah.
0: Yeah? Just saying? I think they use it for gaming. The $39.95 from, what was it, Harvey Norman or something like that?
2: I can't pay too much, but I agree with you.
0: Yeah, there you go. Just saying. So, I'm surprised. You know, they've actually done quite well, actually, for $39.95 for a pair of headphones, so I have to say, and this. So, anyhow, I probably need to do something about them, but there you go. Ah, the platform. They're not exactly flush, are we? Eh? But you're keeping it alive, so thank you very much. Huge decision this morning. Monstrous decision. We're breaking a story just after 11 o'clock, and after 11 o'clock news, we'll be breaking a story. Sean will have previewed this as well. Significant political announcement today, just after 11 o'clock on the show. So tune in. Can I also suggest to you, mainstream media, you'll want to hear this as well. Just after the 11 o'clock, or 5 past 11, breaking it on the platform, an extraordinary story, actually, and something that will... I don't want to say too much more, except I think it will delight platform listeners. That's the best way of saying it. And I want to reintroduce you to somebody. Would be also a nice way of putting it as well. So after 11 o'clock, we will be breaking that story today. Had a bit to do with it, just quietly, but only a bit. The whole story will be available to you at 5 past 11 this morning. And can I just say to my mainstream media friends, Otago Daily Times in particular, and others, you want to hear this story. And particularly if you are resident in Auckland, can I say? Have I given away too much? No, I haven't really, have I? I can't say a word because everything is strictly embargoed, but we are breaking it on the show at 11:05. So if you're not doing anything else, tell everybody, switch into Law's platform, 11:05, and we'll go through it. Now, can I just say also, I want to get this out of the way, because I just got it completely wrong last week. And I look like I... So I'm loath just at the moment also to do anything other than get it wrong again. Because if I'm right, I don't want to. This sort of... I don't want to give too much of my personality away, but, you know, you've probably worked out that I've got some strange quirks and foibles and odd ways of looking at the world that, you just go sometimes, Michael, what, you know, and this is one of those, can I just share with you, and it relates to sport. I was sitting on the loo this morning, Josh, and I'm a loo reader, just so that you know. I'm a male, okay? So I won't say there's a library in the loo, but there's, you know, a series or a sequences. I get very well informed. I would argue indeed, just quietly, Josh, that my entire academic career is down to reading on the loo.
2: If you're a guy and you don't read in the loo, there's something wrong with you.
0: Oh, wow, thank God for that, Josh. Do gay guys read on the loo as well? I don't know. Is it a sexuality thing? Is it a gender thing? I don't know. But I've always read. My mother, who was a woman, obviously, would go, "Spare, what are you doing at the toilet?" And I go, "Well, I'm reading." You know, 3 hours later, I've come out and I've read War and Peace. You know, it was sort of like... people want to go. So we lived in a state house, Josh. They didn't design them for hygiene purposes, state houses, Josh. We had a three-bedroom townhouse. I've looked subsequently at the house, and when I was back in Whanganui, I sort of tinkered around the idea of buying it. And I actually went to Housing New Zealand and said, "Can I buy the house, please?" At that time, it was about $35,000. And I went, I'd love to own, you know, my old state house on the corner of Harper and Cowrie Streets. I'd like to own that. And I looked at the, it's interesting, isn't it, when you're a child. I always thought it was quite a big house and I had a big bedroom, I thought. And then obviously I went back. There was a sort of an open day for this place and I went back and looked and went, oh my God, it's tiny. And I guess maybe 110 square metres, Josh, at max. God, there are apartments in Wellington larger than that. But it wasn't a very big house at all, but it put three bedrooms in. It had a bath, didn't have a shower, no showers, Josh, in those days. It had a bath and it had the tap, the bathroom basin in the bathroom as well. And it had the toilet separate, Josh. And I always thought, how unhygienic even then, Josh, because you had to open the door after you just wipe your bum, Josh, and then go and wash your hands, and there should have been something in there, you know.
2: So, yeah, that's not very well
0: designed. Yeah, but that was standard, I know, it was standard design. Mind you, to be honest with you, Josh, we weren't a very hygienic mob. I mean, there was no shower, there was a bath. You had a bath every 3 days, Josh, if you were lucky. Some people had a bath every week. God, those pong, those kids. You didn't change your underwear every day, Josh. Ooh, you didn't change your socks every day, Josh. Men stank, Josh. They smoked, I think, to cover up their body odour, Josh, in those days. They used to advertise something called Life Boy soap, Josh. It was pink. And you'd get, it was Lux soap, and there was Knight's Castile, and then there was Lifebuoy, and it was revolutionary. And I can remember advertisements on television, always in black and white, of course, one channel, saying, you know, Lifebuoy keeps you clean for 1, 2, 3 days. You know, Josh, can think about that for a second. Oh, I use Lifebuoy soap, I don't need to wash for another 3 days. Yes, that's exactly what the advertisement was, Josh. I like to be clean, just quietly. And I felt that I was living in some sort of, oh, I don't know, almost Elizabethan. I was waiting for us to throw our raw sewage out onto the street. It was sort of... anyhow, but that's where I learned to read. The other thing my father did, he was a geography teacher at school. He put a map. Now, it didn't make things easy for me, but he put a map of the world in the toilet, Josh. You know, against the door? The door was in there. And you'd be sitting there, and I've got to tell you, every capital and every river throughout most of the world at that time.
2: I remember my auntie and uncle used to have a map, a world map on the back of the door there.
0: And there was always, maps of New Zealand were quite common going around as well. You go there and you go, oh, gosh, they've got New Zealand. Some people would have... it was almost, you had to put something in there, Josh, in the toilet for reasons that, well, I suppose it's just men went in there, did their business and stayed and thought, well, I may as well educate myself. Oh, there's the capital of Gambia, you know, that sort of stuff. All right. So I was in the toilet this morning. Sorry, I just digressed out of there. I don't know, went back to the 1960s. I learned, read this morning,

0: capital for memory, and the US state of New York. To be fair, half of it is in the United States. Okay, so half of it is in the United States, to be fair. But it's now been renamed as Lake America. Now, don't laugh too much. Google have already started talking and calling the Gulf of Mexico the Gulf of America. It's just quiet. If you're looking for the Gulf of America, Mexico, on some of the Google maps in the US, you won't get there. It'll, you know, because it's gone. He's now talking, Josh, about we don't have an ocean. Did you see that, Josh? We don't have an ocean. We've got a gulf. We've got a lake now renamed America. We need an ocean. And he's now looking covetously at either the Pacific or the Atlantic and thinking of renaming them, Josh.
1: So we'll be in the America Ocean.
0: And I'm just thinking, well, instead of the Pacific, because it's the biggest, isn't it? He'll probably go, oh, no, we'll take the big one. We could be the American Ocean. So there you go. Listen, the other thing that struck me as odd this morning, Chris Pink has made his literary debut. Now, you remember Chris Pink, the Member of Parliament for Mahurangi, who apparently conducted a one-man leadership coup, right? Yeah, I know. He's actually been given a job to write. So he's got his first column in the Post or Stuff this morning. You can go and read it. Now, I've got to be honest with you. I thought Verity Johnson was illiterate. You know, she, a big, rather large lady who takes her clothes off. And writes a very, very left-wing column and stuff. I think they call it burlesque. One day they'll find somebody of a normal size to do burlesque in this country, but it always seems to me burlesque a sort of fatty bikini show. Now, I'm not being nasty here, but I just don't get why large women decide to dress in, well, skimpy clothes and then go out there and mime songs. Sorry, don't get it. Anyhow, Verity Johnson's one of those. And I thought, oh, you're the worst columnist in New Zealand because you clearly are just almost illiterate. She's got competition. Listen, all of you used to have a school magazine, remember? And there was always a bit in the school magazine where a whole series of... It was always filled by something called original contributions, Josh. Did you have one at your school? You know, you'd have the first 15 and the picture of the prefix and the netball team or whatever. And then there'd be a section at the end which was original contribution.
1: Oh, some sort of, yes,
0: you know,
1: we did.
0: Yep. Some sort of fourth form would write a poem.
1: Yeah,
0: except none of it rhymed and there was no meter to it or anything like that.
1: Yeah, it was like always that. Terrible.
0: Yeah, and there was somebody to say, oh, I went to the supermarket and then somebody else would have... Or maybe an essay on how they were going to save the world, you know. Oh, great, a sixth former saving the world. Fantastic. Why, we'd never thought of that before. Add Chris Pink to that. It was as if, I think, someone from 4B2 had been tapped on the shoulder and say, listen, mate, we need a piece in the original contribution section of the school magazine. Can you write something really quickly? What? Anything. But we're 4B2 and we've missed out. And you're the smartest guy here. You write this. And that's it. Go and read it for yourself and see exactly what I mean. It's like a not very bright fourth former had a bit of a flow of consciousness, all right? And he decided that he had just remembered something about learning about similes and metaphors in the English class last week and thought that he was going to demonstrate this in an original contribution, some sort of creative writing piece. It is shambolic. I always thought Chris Pink was quite bright and until just quietly he wrote. I don't know if he would have been better off using artificial intelligence, anything. But, you know, welcome to the fourth form promise and imagery of Chris Pink this morning. Go and read it. Holy crap. People thought he was a prime minister in waiting. You only need to read that contribution yourself this morning and go, the National Party might have just avoided a bullet there. Listen, I'm sure he's got many great virtues, Chris Pink, but literary ability passed him by. Honestly, it'd be like me throwing me in at second 5'8" in some sort of provincial heartland rugby team at 69 years of age. That's exactly what it's like with Chris Pink writing. You go and have a look at it for yourself. Right, now... And the other big story this morning that's just broken, can I say, I don't know which of these two will get the bigger coverage today, the one that we break after 11 or this one.

Air New Zealand have just posted, at 9 o'clock this morning, just posted, their $336 million loss. Josh, Air New Zealand, our national carrier, lost last year $336 million.

0: Pulte. Is that the one that that if I wanted to do some of this, those that's the seed that I would get to grow at home?
1: Well, you could, if you could find low THC hemp seed, less than 1%, then you can grow it at home. But with the NZHIA seed project, we're using Compulti because it doesn't have a lot of plant variety, well, it doesn't have any plant variety rights. So there's no license agreement that you have to go back. Like if you're buying seed from a commercial seed supplier, there may be a contract you would have to enter. They may buy the seed back. You wouldn't be allowed to sow the seed the following year because they're trying to protect that breeder, you know, that seed breeder who spent a lot of time developing that strain. Whereas Compulti came over when we were doing the trials in 2000 and has been growing again all through the trials till 2005. 2006, the new the hemp regulation, industrial hemp regulations. So it's always been around. So it's acclimatized. It's a proven performer at that low level of THC. And it's it produces a reasonable amount of seed and a reasonable amount of fiber. So whether you're interested in both or one in particular, it's a good starting point for you to get your hands on the raw material, as it were.
0: And what's your gut feeling here, Richard? Like, would you know, once people get the seeds, put them in the ground, start growing, what do you think that people are going to do with their crop? I mean, there's so many things, I suppose. This is the excitement behind this.
1: Well, I mean, the commercial people will be looking for offtake agreements to sell their crop. So that could be to a seed food company. It could be from a fibre to a what we call a decorticator, which is a primary processing step that splits that stem into the long bass fibre and the herd. So, you know, for the commercial guys, if you're growing quite a large area, you know, straight away, you know, my advice would be, hey, have a think about that plan, because if you don't have an offtake agreement or somebody to buy that product, you're going to produce a lot of biomass in a short time and have and then scratch your head going, well, now what do I do with it? Because it can be a lot. And if you don't have the infrastructure, so if you grew seed, you would need somebody to come in with a combine, modified slightly, but it still could be done with a combine. And that is harvested at a very high moisture content. So if you don't drive that moisture out within hours, you've got compost. So there was no point in growing all that work, waiting a whole season, and you've got compost because you don't have a seed dryer lined up. So there's a lot of things that if you're growing commercially, you need to have in line. Otherwise, you may as well wait until those are in line. So this is why it's slow to move through the regions, because most of the seed, infrastructure for seed industry, for the seed industries in Ashburton, and logically that's where the hemp industry's epicenter is. But there's more and more decorticators coming online. So there's a decorticator in Ashburton at Robisco, and there's two smaller ones at Hemp Central in Wanaka, and Venture Taranaki have really got behind it, and the Taranaki Hemp Hub have a decorticator. So the growers in their areas may be able to provide it into that machine because it's too bulky to ship around. So, but going back to the question of the smaller grower, then they've got access to the plants, so they can do whatever they like, really.
0: Because I was thinking, sorry, Richard, like how much are you hoping that just, you know, ordinary people just get involved for a bit of fun or to have a go? You know, are we talking a few plants in the backyard, or are we potentially, you know, quite a bit more on your lifestyle blog?
1: Yeah, well, it could be both. So, a few plants in the backyard proving a point, but their friends and family are going to come around, they're going to see it, they're going to be stimulated by a conversation, then they're going to go out and buy some hemp foods, or they're going to buy a hemp shirt, or they're going to look for hemp, or say to people, why aren't you making, why is this plastic not got some hemp in it? Why haven't you used hemp in that composite? So those conversations are great to spark. But the person that's growing it on a lifestyle block, maybe they're interested in making a balm for themselves. Maybe they're interested in investigating some of the other commercial, other sort of products that they could make. Admittedly, they would be limited to using it themselves, their friends and family, maybe at the farmer's market. But if they wanted to go commercial, then they would have to really think, is this a dietary supplement, or, you know, where's the natural health products? But if it contains CBD, which all of our industrial hemp would contain traces of CBD or parts of CBD because it's a cannabinoid in the plant, then the Ministry of Health could say, hey, that's a medicine, you need a medicinal

0: cannabis license. But I'd imagine people would be brewing teas and, you know, using it in a healthy way for themselves. And again, that sparks an interest. So, you know, that could lead into...
1: I'm interested.
0: You know, I'm hoping for innovation because we're going
1: to... I'm interested, Richard.
0: Sorry, Leah.
1: No, I said I'm interested. You know, brewing a tea, I thought...
0: Well, it
1: could be quite good.
0: Well, for under $100, you could become a member and you could get some seeds and put them in the pot plant on the back deck and you could be growing some hemp too, Leah.
1: Well, you see, now this is Richard, where we're getting to, because already people are texting and saying, how do I set this up? What are we doing here? So... what do I need to do first, Richard? You say the application part's quite easy.
0: Yep, so the notification itself is very easy. The all the links are on the New Zealand Hemp Industries Association website, nzhoa.com. And on that website, you can enter the seed project as well. You will have to become a member, and the non-voting supporting membership is $45. Then we have individuals, business and sponsors above that. Then you buy the quantity of seeds you want. And we've got a quantity of like 3 grams, which is maybe 120, 150 seeds. And then there's 50 grams, 500 grams, and then kilos for the people that are planting a little bit larger area. A commercial grower that's planting for a seed crop might be planting, you know, 30 to 40 kilograms per hectare. A fiber crop might take 60 to 70 kilograms a hectare. So they'll buy from the commercial guys because they're going to be buying, you know, a pallet of 700 kgs of hemp, pallet of seed. So we've got this ability, and so you could be growing yourself for under $100 this year, and it's supporting the New Zealand Hemp Industries Association to do the work that we, because we're volunteers, so it helps to move us forward, and we can, because we're putting in place a lot of the support. Here's some information about growing, here's some information about harvest and storage and the food industry

0: it will just come through on links, and there'll be information about where to go for guidance, the government guidance. So that would be guidance on the notification on the police website or the MPI website. MOH, the Ministry of Health, also have some guidance that is helping people to understand that, particularly the transition between the previous licenses and the new notification system, but also acknowledging that Ministry of Health are really not involved anymore. They're more interested in the medicinal cannabis regulations now.
1: Would the police request a criminal check, Richard?
0: Mention of a criminal check, and that's something in the article that wasn't quite correct. There is a mention of a criminal check in the sense that if you wanted to import or export a controlled drug, so if you wanted to send your hemp product overseas, you have to have a license to import and export a controlled drug. So to do that, previously you would have said, hey, I've got a license, give me the export license. But because we no longer have a license, now we've got to say, I would like the export license, and here's my form that I've said you can do a police check on us. But there is no police check on the growing of industrial hemp. That said, though, you know, the police will ultimately have the final decision. So they may look at it and say, okay, well, thanks for notifying, but we need a bit more information for that particular person. If they're on parole or something like that.
1: Richard,
0: things might come up. But
1: yeah,
0: in general,
1: which is strange because, I mean, as we've just pointed out in this conversation, you can't get high on the stuff. So, you know, if Leah wants 150 seeds to grow some hemp, you know, police will do what they want to do, but it's an interesting one.
0: I think the police are just going to take the notifications and store them. So it's quite exciting, the fact that you can now grow that plant, Leah, because as you said, you know, there's no intoxication effects of industrial hemp, and, you know, we need to develop this understanding and remove that stigma and that connection from industrial hemp. People see hemp, then they get cannabis, and then they think of the Mexican slang word marijuana, and then it's all bad. Whereas industrial hemp is massively good. You know, we've discussed a number of versatile products that can be made, all with export potential, all with a, you know, resilient supply chains that, if we had made them in New Zealand, could help our economy. And it's just a wonderful plant to be able to be involved in. And we're not a drug crop, so we're just another arable industry when you're talking about seed and fiber, or a horticultural industry when you're talking about the natural health products and using the leaf and the flower, because it's grown slightly different. You wouldn't want to pollinate. Wouldn't pollinate.
1: Is that where marijuana is? Marijuana a Mexican? Did it come from Mexico? Mexican slang? Is that marijuana?
0: No. The word itself is a slang word in Mexico, so it's quite a derogatory sort of racist word, really, in the scheme of things. But when it was outlawed in America, they outlawed it as the Marijuana Tax Act in 1937.
1: Wow.
0: And no one knew, everybody's using hemp in 1937.
1: Wow.
0: And everybody's using hemp. So all the medical people were using cannabis as a medicine, the seed people were, feeding it to birds, and, there was a lot of industry around hemp, but they banned it as Marijuana Tax Act, and no one knew what marijuana was. And then by the time they banned it, it was too late, these industries stopped. And then, then it got rolled into the United Nations Single Convention in 1961, which, again, is very, if you look at the wording of that, so racist, it's just terrible wording.
1: Wow. How interesting. Okay, for someone that doesn't know their hemp from their cannabis, which is probably this girl, is there any obvious physical differences between the two plants?
0: So the hemp is the word that they're using, the new regulations use. We at the NZHRA are going to continue using industrial hemp because we feel it sort of differentiates itself. We're industrial, we're low THC industrial. So from a physical point of view, if I went into a field and it was full of fiber, it would be standing 3, maybe even 4 meters tall, 2.5 to 4 meters tall. It would be growing very close together, so it wouldn't look like your cannabis plant that you see under lights that the police might bust as an illicit crop.
1: Right.
0: If you're growing

0: for seed, it would be quite close together. So again, it wouldn't look quite as bushy. So those are some of the differences, but people growing in their backyard, they're going to look very similar. It's at the end of the day, they're all
1: That's what I'm asking. Seed. You know, because do you think there's going to be a bit of nervousness around this from police maybe because, you know, we're going to have a nosy neighbour calling them every 5 minutes looking over the fence going, there's all these marijuana plants up against my fence. They're growing weed.
0: That's why they'll have access to a list of the notified people.
1: Yep.
0: So then they can quickly say, oh, no, they've been notified. That should be industrial hemp. Yes. Yep.
1: No, Leah's not growing weed. Leah's got some industrial hemp in her garden. Yep. All right. Great. It's really, I find this so fascinating, Richard, and you know so much about this. Ultimately, what does success look like to you, Richard? Where would you like New Zealand's hemp industry to be in 2, 5, 10 years' time?
0: Well, I think in 2 years' time, having the evidence and the process in place to really open up full plant utilization. We must have access to the revenue streams from the whole plant.
1: Yeah.
0: So the natural health products would be a big part of that. The animal feed issue is probably the one that we can work on now. Mm. And CBD, that's got to be, you know, resolved because it can't be controlled just as a prescription medicine. You know, we can't treat it as a contaminant. So within 5 years, I would like to see the stigma just, you know, gone, and people looking at industrial hemp as another primary industry.
1: Yeah.
0: We can complement many others. You know, we'd love to work with wool. Wool and hemp is a, you know, hemp merino is a classic example down in the South Island of mixing hemp fiber with merino wool, making wonderful scarves, beanies, jumpers and things.
1: Means so to be together.
0: We could complement the other industries. We can definitely enhance our global reputation, which we want to trade on as well because we're renowned as, you know, producing quality foods. Our standards are very high. So, you know, the animal husbandry part, you know, that will come as well. So if we could have a situation within 5 years where it wasn't a big deal, then, you know, we could be adding, you know, it wouldn't be far behind us becoming, you know, right up there with the wine industry and the kiwi fruit and the apples and things. You know, another
1: millions of dollars.
0: Success.
1: Well,
0: and as we discussed, it's not just the jobs on the farm, but all those processes. You know, it's too bulky to ship very far. So a lot of those value-added steps would have to be done regionally. So there's going to be a need for, you know, a lot of infrastructure regionally. There's going to be, you know, and there'll be a variety of jobs. You know, there'll be some people that have to do the lab work and the, you know, all sorts of things. And all, again, regionally. And then, you know, and then it feeds into the wider ecosystem and transport and all those sort of things. So, you know, we can... Yeah, the time has never looked so interesting, Leah, in the sense that, you know, the consumers are now wanting a better story, the environmental considerations, climate considerations, you know, sustainability is a big term. So when people are talking those terms, they need to think, well, what in our value chain of the product we make, what could we put hemp into? Because hemp is sustainable. We don't have to, whatever you, you know, we can grow every year what you could dig out of the soil as far as fossil fuels go. So, you know, what is it in your, and this is a conversation that we're really trying to push, because if we don't have end users, the industry wanting a demand, so the hemp building materials and composites, we need those people involved in those industries to create the demand, because we know we can grow it.
1: Yeah.
0: And we'll get the investment for the primary processing, but we need the market. So this conversation that we're having, the conversations that people will have when they're looking at their hemp plants at their friend's place, will all lead to somebody waking up in one of these industries going, oh, wow. Because when they start researching, they can then see, oh, my gosh, this really enhances our product. Like if they put a little bit of fiber into bitumen in our roads, into asphalt, the roads would last longer. There's a use for fiber. You know, but, you know, I haven't had a chance to write to whoever about that yet.
1: Oh, Richard, I love it. And it's interesting to me because, you know, this was all kind of led by David Seymour, Minister of Regulation, who, of course, is in the leader of the ACT Party. I would have thought this would be right up the Green Party's kind of alley. You know, do you have any parties that have come to you that are really interested in this?
0: Well, it's interesting you say that because when we started this process with our hemp coalition, which was between the NZHIA, the New Zealand Medicinal Cannabis Council and Aotearoa Hemp Alliance, we came up with some strategic objectives and we sent them out. And then I went down and saw a whole lot of MPs at the end of 2024 in the Primary Production Select Committee who were very engaged. They've been amazing. And it's got cross-party support. So there is no one party that can own it because they all see the benefits.
1: The benefits and the potential, yeah.
0: You know, there will always be people with the stigma in their mind, but the people that have got their understanding in place, they can see, hey, you know, I'm interested in food. This is great for food. I'm interested in, you know, making boats, so I want a composite. I'm interested in, you know, constructing healthy houses. It fits into all of those things. So they can see it all, but we just need, you know, a little bit more political will to move some of those needles. Yeah, the Primary Production Select Committee, as I said, were really, you know, I gave them a presentation at the end of last month and they're really engaged and want to see what they can do to move forward. So it could be, you know, government procurement, you know, healthy homes, you know, thinking about sustainability more because we tick all those boxes.
1: It's
0: so we're
1: endless,
0: ready.
1: Richard.
0: That.
1: It's kind of endless.
0: And we just need that industry demand to create the industry. And then it'll be really exciting. And then you'll be wearing hemp jumpers, sitting on a, you know, hemp desk and hemp drapes.
1: My hemp house. Yeah, absolutely. Yes. I'm down with this. I love it. Richard, just so fascinating. And really great to talk to you about this. If anything, I just love the fact that you're excited about it. You see it's not only its benefits, but how, you know, New Zealanders we could all get involved if we want to. It's got so much potential. And like you said, it should be one of our primary industries. It's just kind of, we're not getting out of it what we should. And hopefully, as you said, things will change. And this conversation that we're having now is a small part of it. So look, I thank you for your time. We'll catch up again, I hope.
0: That's awesome. Thank you very much for the time and the opportunity. Really enjoyed it.
1: Wonderful, Richard. Very, very knowledgeable, and I've really enjoyed it. That is Richard Barge, New Zealand Hemp Industries Association Chief Executive. You guys have got lots of texts that have rolled in, what I love. I've got to grab a break. We went a bit longer because I truly, not that I don't find all my guests fascinating, but Richard has a plethora of knowledge about this, and he's, you know, and he's, it just makes sense. I love the little history lesson too, by the way, going back to America. That was great. Leah, marijuana was a Mexican word for cheap tobacco. Yanks thought they were talking about weed because Yanks aren't smart. Nothing to do with racism, says Brett. Probably don't like being called Yanks though, do they? If you are interested in this, I do you know what? I think my husband will be into this too. He likes the new project. The part of a household with a few industrial hemp plants in the backyard. Well, I've got a spot where my tomato plants used to be. And I know a few of you said, were they tomato plants, Leah? Yes, they were. So the tomato plants aren't there anymore. Maybe I should get my industrial hemp plants going. And I could see them from the kitchen. Window's perfect. It's in the sun. Do they need a lot of sun? NZHIA.com for anyone that's really interested in this. NZHIA.com. All right, we are back shortly on the platform.
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8: Leah Parnapper on the platform.
1: Well, I thought what a very interesting conversation there with Richard Barge. Barge. Why do I call him Barge? It's like it's Barge. I'm just going to make sure I got his correct title. New Zealand Hemp Industries Association Chief Executive. Leah, so many questions. Camouflage, cross-pollination, nuisance complaints. Says Ant. Ant, don't see obstacles, my friend. See the potential of this. Leah just found something new to sprinkle on the weather. Very interesting hemp discussion. Oh, you meant Weet-Bix. And then he's come back, Weet-Bix. Sprinkle on the Weet-Bix. Oh, damn. Preemptive texting. Stephen said, Leah, what about the carbon capture? Don't know. Tony says, does it smell, Leah? Do not know. Feed the hemp to the sparrows, Leah. They will love you for it. Oh, God. You know, little bugger, one or two of them still popping into the house through the back door. Leave the back door open for the dog and another bird popped in today, little sparrow. But otherwise, they've got the message. There's just a hardcore two or three that are still looking for their food. Leah, what do I do to need to set this up at home? Yeah, well, you go onto their website. You do have to become a member to get the seeds, nzhia.com. And then you do have to also notify, you will be notified, or got to notify the police. That's all part of it when you fill out the form, I gather. Yeah. But you don't need a license, so give it a go, I think. Leah, as the plant looks very familiar to marijuana, what's the advice to get people off your land? Put up big signs saying this is not marijuana, it's industrial hemp. You numpties. Put up a photo of cannabis and then a photo of hemp. Because I did have a little look at it before the show. And they do apparently hemp. Well, what was Richard saying? They grow closer together to start with. And they're taller, not so bushy. The leaves, I think, are longer and slender. But look, again, you know, if you don't really know, yeah, because I don't, my industrial hemp plant from my cannabis from my elbow, I probably would get fooled. So I don't know what you do there. Leah, I went to a hemp shop actually in Auckland. There was an amazing variety of products from ointments right through to clothing. Peter, I am absolutely fascinated by this because I thought, what can you get? And you heard Richard, he's putting it in bitumen and mixing it with merino and instead of pink bats. It's natural. Food, of course, hemp seeds, hemp hearts, protein powder, hemp oil, clothing and textiles, fabric, clothing, shoes, bags, rope and fibre products. Hemp rope is very strong. Just some of the things, this is what I looked up. Construction, I find this particularly fascinating. Hempcrete, like concrete, and insulation, paper and packaging, bioplastics and composite materials, cosmetics and skincare, health and wellness products, which we can't really do at this stage in New Zealand, which is a bit of a shame. Animal products such as bedding, although animal feed is currently restricted in New Zealand, biofuels, horticulture, and industrial products, including insulation, various manufactured materials. And then in the break, I went out because I knew that we'd had a chat. I'd had a chat about this last year, I think it was, and it was I spoke with Hemp New Zealand. It's with someone called Nigel Hosking. And he very kindly afterwards sent myself and Kelly some product, Kelly. Welcome back, by the way. Good to have Kelly back.
9: Thank you.
1: Here she is.
9: Hi.
1: So we did, didn't you've still got some of you. I've got, look, hang on, I'm just going to do that horrible shaky pointing to the camera.
9: Oh, no.
1: I know.
9: Oh, that's not a bad noise.
1: Hemp seed oil. This is from Hemp Farm. It's omega-3, 6, 9 dietary supplement. I got to say, you know what I'm really, I've got about a quarter left, three quarters of the way through.
9: It's a big bottle.
1: It's a big bottle. What I'm impressed by this, Kelly, because, you know, when you buy supplements, they give you like 100 or maybe 60 pills if you're lucky.
9: Yeah.
1: These guys are whopping 240.
9: It's like bigger than my head,
1: that container. So it's like, I put this up against my little, you know, my other little magnesiums and my D's and C's and whatever else I take. This is great. And then the other one, which I think you said you haven't cracked into yet, is the gut health. This is protein, hemp protein and whole.
9: Yeah, the protein powder. Yeah.
1: And I'm nearly finished this. This is good.
9: That's good to know. Yeah, I've got a lot of. I've had to have a certain amount of protein with my since my bariatric surgery. You know, daily requirements, that sort of stuff. And I've got so much of it all stockpiled that I haven't quite got to my hemp protein powder yet. But it is sitting there, and I look at it on top of the fridge, and I'm like, man, I'm going to crack into that soon.
1: Get into it, babe. It's delicious. Well, I mix this with all sorts, you know, like a banana and...
9: But that's it. You can sprinkle it on things. You can put it in. It in stir fries even, you know, that sort of stuff. Yeah. Anything. It's great.
1: Bit of gin.
9: That's not mixed, Friday yet.
1: Mixed into my Friday martini. Oh, that's a bit gritty. Ooh. Don't know about that. No,
9: Some of it dilutes very well.
1: I
9: haven't tried this one yet. But
1: it's a natural product. Get into it, team.
9: Why not?
1: Leah, hemp seeds are delicious. My favourite nut seed bar is a crafty Wicker bar. I also have a hemp backpack. My last one lasted 15 years, says Willie. Yeah. When I grew that other hemp stuff at home, the neighbours complained about the smell. Does the hemp smell too? You're the second person to ask. I didn't ask Richard that. Sorry, I don't know. But yeah, the big rabbit holes around hemp, the British Navy at one stage wanted to turn New Zealand into a flax and hemp farm. Andy at the port, I do love your text. You do make me scratch my head sometimes. All right. Oh, I see. Apparently it smells real similar to the other stuff. Is that right? What, when it's, really? But you're not burning it, Kelly.
9: No, you don't need to. I mean, you smell weed. If someone's holding weed at the bloody train station or something, you can smell it. But no, when it's getting grown as well, apparently the younger seedlings have a very little scent. But obviously as they mature, it gets a lot stronger. And apparently it does smell very similar to your, you know, your cannabis.
1: Oh.
9: Which is fine. Yeah.
1: Yeah, I get it. I know. That could be an issue, though, with the old nosy neighbour, couldn't it?
9: Yeah, but then hopefully you've done everything well and the police come around and they go, oh, yeah, it's hemp, cool, whatever.
1: Yeah. Yeah.
9: Either that or roll them a joint and say, you know, you can't beat us, join us, you know, that sort of thing. Pull out the knives or the bong or something, I don't know.
1: There was one question I didn't quite get to, Richard. Okay. What about the knives and the bongs? All right, we've got to grab our break, team. We are back shortly on the platform.
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18: 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Nothing really happened.
17: It didn't mean anything, that's what you'll be telling me next.
18: Well, it didn't.
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19: In this update, heavy rains causing disruption across parts of Northland with several roads closed or restricted by floodwaters. Whangarei District Council has reported closures on Russell Road and Kai Kanui Road. Whangarei Heads Road is restricted to four-wheel drive vehicles after water covered the road near Whangarei Heads with a blocked culvert believed to be the cause. Several of the restrictions are expected to remain in place until later today while crews wait for floodwaters to subside. Drivers are urged to check road conditions before travelling. A person's unaccounted for after a fire engulfed a Henderson home, prompting a major emergency response. Fire and Emergency says multiple calls were received reporting the blaze soon after 9 o'clock. The single-storey home was fully involved in fire when crews arrived. About 35 firefighters responded, supported by 6 fire trucks, a command unit, a hazardous materials unit, and a breathing apparatus support vehicle. Firefighters battled the blaze and carried out a search and rescue operation for the missing person. Crews expect to remain at the scene during the night. Rescue efforts for survivors of the Nepal-Tibet flash floods continue. More than 2,500 people are still missing, including 5 New Zealanders. More than 600 people are dead. CNN international correspondent Hanako Montgomery says people have gathered at the army barracks for word because power and communication lines are down.
20: They've come here to give their contact information, trying to see if the people that the army are finding are the same people as their loved ones.
19: One person has serious injuries after a light aircraft incident at Whanganui Airport during the afternoon. Emergency services were called to the airport around 4:45. Firefighters helped extricate one person from the aircraft. The Whanganui Airport manager says the airport remained open, but they would not provide further details. That's news.
16: Plunkett Unchained.
12: Bryce calling from Brizzy.
21: What I really wanted to ring up and sort of let you know was that I've started an international support group for Bella.
12: For Bella. Oh, okay. Bryce, can I also just say, it is really heartwarming. You're a Kiwi, right?
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12: Okay, you're from Southland. 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
12: Good on you. Lovely to have you with us, Bryce. And yes, Bella's just fine, thank you.
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1: Hello, good afternoon. Lovely to have your company here today on the platform. Still to come, I'm going to be speaking with grief counsellor and writer Val Leveson. Why? Because with the news of Dolly Parton passing, I mean, the whole world is grieving. And we spoke quite a bit about it yesterday. Today I woke up and, you know, turned on the phone and social media, scrolling through, I would say every second, if not at one stage this morning, every post was about Dolly Parton and grief and some nice stuff, lots of people singing her songs. But I said it yesterday, it's interesting to me why people do feel this grief for somebody they have never, ever met. So I'm going to talk to Val about it. Why? It's real. It's real for a lot of people. But first, before we get to that, good grief is what I say. Woolworths New Zealand's reported $8.49 billion in sales for the year to June. That's up 2.5% and made $163 million in earnings, an 8.8% increase on the previous year. It also spent $400 million refreshing its stores, which Consumer New Zealand says will feel pretty wrong to shoppers who are struggling to afford their groceries. They point out that more than a third of Kiwis regularly stretch their food budget, while 30% are buying less fresh or whole foods because of the cost. Jessica Walker, Consumer New Zealand spokesperson, joins me now. Jessica, good to see you. Good afternoon.
2: Hi, Leah. Nice to see you too.
1: Big earning figures here, Jess. Is it a bit of a middle finger to the consumer, do you think?
2: It feels a bit like that, doesn't it? It's the same with the big gentailers and making their profit announcements as well. And knowing what we know about how much people are struggling, it does feel like a bit of a kick in the teeth. Of course, we don't want to see businesses suffer, but when we know that the cost of food and groceries is overwhelmingly people's number one concern, it stings a bit when we're seeing profit announcements like this. And the point you just made around the refresh, our chief executive was on the record yesterday making a comment about that as well. We know that businesses want to invest in the brand and making sure that the shops look good and are inviting places to be. But at the same time that, as you say, a third of people are buying less whole food, so, you know, less meat and fruit and veg because they can't afford it. It doesn't feel right. You can see why people are getting frustrated.
1: Although Woolworths say it has to remain profitable to deliver value and that it's absorbing some costs and using promotions to keep prices down. I mean, I get it. They're a business. You just said you don't want them to fail. But does that cut it, Jessica?
2: Do you know what's really interesting is we do a lot of surveying, nationally representative. We want to know what consumers are thinking and feeling. And we ask a nationally representative panel, how do you feel that supermarkets are doing with their promotions and pricing practices? And it was, let me just make sure I get this right, a third of people have got, just over a third have got high trust that supermarkets are running pricing and promotions fairly. So that means two thirds don't. Yeah. And we run a, you know, we're a member organization, but we have our Playfair inbox that anybody can send information into. And at least once a day, we're getting examples of, for example, today there was chicken, this was Woolworths, a box of chicken, fresh chicken. The regular selling price, I think, was something like $21. And then it had a sticker on it saying special, $22.50. I'm like, it's $1.50 more than the usual selling price. How is that special? I know that mistakes happen. And you know, it's probably just an error and somebody was doing it. But we're getting these frequently for all the supermarkets. And it's hard to stomach at the same time that these massive profit announcements, people are struggling to put food on the table. So I think all of these things are adding up and just leading to us being mightily frustrated, and quite rightly so.
1: And we're talking about a huge business here with $8.5 billion in sales. So is $163 million profit actually excessive for a company of that size?
2: I mean, that's the thing, isn't it? It's really hard to know. And it's been a good few years now since the Commerce Commission's market study, where they found that the duopoly was making excess profits. So that excess profits is a really important thing to note there, of $1 million a day. We don't have an up-to-date figure on that. And we know that there are certain players in the sector that don't like us referring to that figure, the excess profit figure of $1 million a day. Granted, as I say, I think that was 2022 that report came out. I would love to know.
1: Yes, I would too. I would too. How much transparency do consumers actually have around supermarket costs and margins and pricing? Can we tell whether we're getting a fair deal? I know that's what you guys are there for. But otherwise, do we know?
2: I don't think we do. And it's very easy for the supermarkets to say, oh, it's the suppliers, you know, the suppliers are raising their costs massively. And we know that suppliers don't like to go on the record, and rightly so, because, you know, they really depend on the big supermarket giants to earn a living. Mm. And so it's not transparent. It's really opaque, even to the point where it's hard to know what the usual selling price of a product is, because things jump around so much. Mm. And for people that have got all the supermarket, you know, they might have two or three supermarkets in their location. They might have the time and energy to shop around, but not everybody's got that luxury. Not everybody has got the opportunity to switch between brands. So something else that we've noticed, and I believe was referenced yesterday by Woolworths, was the growth in loyalty programs. So we know that they're extremely popular, but from investigations we've run in the past, loyalty prices are generally still more expensive than Pack and Save. And so, it's kind of smoke and mirrors. You know, you'll see a special price and you think, oh, great, it's definitely worth swiping my card. So you might be saving a dollar, but you've also giving over all of your data, all of your shopping habits, trends, behaviors in exchange for that discount. But if you do have maybe a Woolworths close by that's selling things, maybe you've got a Costco, or if you have a Pack and Save, you might be able to get cheaper prices without swiping a loyalty card.
1: Yeah, I don't know when this started. It's probably been around for ages and good old Leah just didn't really click. But they now put, because I do shop at Woolworths, and I've talked about this before on my show, I've thought, you know, I don't go to Pack and Save. Maybe I should start going, because it is the best of you know, money-wise. But at Woolworths now, they've got, you know, they've got the price of it, and then straight next to it, but the price if you're a loyal customer, or you're in their scheme. And I often thought, well, I actually find that a bit, and I've had that zip zap thing for years. But I think, you know, that's kind of, I don't know if how fair that is either. If you don't want to be in your loyalty scheme, why am I spending 50 cents more?
2: Yeah, for exactly the same product, the same experience. Yeah. You know, I was a conscientious objector to loyalty programs for a long time, but now I can't afford to have those principles anymore, because with some products it might be $2 or $3 more as a nominal price, and I think actually it's just too expensive, and as you say, it just doesn't feel fair.
1: Imagine if Air New Zealand, and I don't know if this is probably they're the best ones to use, because they're another whole topic. Imagine if they said, if you don't pay, what is it now, $800 to join the Koru Lounge a year, that same seat, you will pay, you know, $100 more. You know, to me that feels like what they're doing. And you go, well, people, I don't want to be a Koru member. I don't want to be a Koru member. I just want to get on the plane and get the cheapest seat, and I'll grab a burger in the food joint if I want to, if I'm hungry or something, you know. To me that feels the same.
2: I think we would. And what's interesting is people love loyalty programs, and I understand why, because right now every discount helps. And so, you know, you're swiping the card, but that's also promoting a brand, you know, a feeling of loyalty to that brand, which really benefits the supermarket. Yeah. In the UK, they obviously have a lot more competition than we do here, but there's been advocacy groups that are pushing for just a fair price, not two-tier pricing. And something that I think we're witnessing here is the a real growth in this two-tier pricing, where people who do have loyalty cards and can swipe their loyalty cards, they're potentially reaping benefits. But if people have got choice around them, then they're going to be getting better prices still. So unfortunately, it's not a great situation for supermarket shoppers.
1: Actually, that was something I didn't think we'd talk about, but I think you're right. We're seeing a lot of two-tier pricing in the country with companies join our loyalty program, or you'll pay more for the same product, for the same baked beans and sausages. It's about a 50 cent difference. That's not fair.
2: Yeah. No, and sometimes it's even higher than that. You know, when Woolworths first rolled out the Everyday Rewards program, we really had an eye on the discrepancy between the prices. And sometimes, as you say, it's 50 cents. Yeah. But on occasions, it can be dollars more. Yeah. And that really, it makes a difference to your overall price.
1: Do you know what I think would be fairer? Sure, I get why they want loyalties, people, but why? What would be fair is that if you want to become a loyal person to that supermarket, the price is still the same for people that want to join and don't want to join, but you get the benefit of, say, in a month's time, you get a $15, you know, a $30 voucher, or you go into a draw for something, you know, or you get priority over an Ooshy. I don't know. But the actual price system should not change. It's a two-tier pricing system.
2: Yeah, it's hard to stomach, like so many things.
1: Someone has just said, if you want the extra discount, join the loyalty program. Well, that's what we're saying. It's unfair to do that. I think that's what we've just been talking about. You can join the loyalty, but I don't think you should change the price if you're not in the program. Anywho, okay, I think I've flogged that dead horse. All right, Jessica, while I've got you, me in the supermarkets winds me up. Consumer surveyed nearly 9,000 people across 13 product categories and 55 brands. Why? Well, we had nothing to do. No, we were looking at satisfaction and reliability, and the difference between brands can be huge. Food processors had the biggest gap, 45% percentage points between the best and the worst rated brands. Food mixers, cooktops and range hoods also showed significant differences. This is really interesting. So, Jessica, some pretty huge differences between brands selling essentially the same type of product. What was the reason behind this? Is this to show that it's important to get the right brand, or what was the purpose?
2: Yeah, so this is something that we run every 2 years, and it's a big survey, so obviously we're really grateful for people that take the time to fill it in, and we ask people about products that they've bought within, I think it's in the last 5 years, and to tell us their experience. So obviously, we test products here, but when we're testing products, they're brand new. What we want to know is what's happening once people has got the product home, are they using it every day? Maybe not every day, every week, depending on the product. And so we're taking all of these views, and we're considering it alongside what we're finding in our labs, to figure out, A, how good is the product when it's brand new, but B, also what's the actual user experience? And so this gives us a really clear data set on what's happening with all kinds of products that are in New Zealand homes. And what we found from this year's results is it's kitchen appliances that have the biggest range between really good reliability and satisfaction and pretty poor. And the point you made is exactly right. So the biggest one was food processors, with a 45% difference between the most satisfactory brand and the least satisfactory brand. But what's particularly interesting about this is it was a Kmart was the lowest performing in Anko brand. But that doesn't mean that we can then go and say, do you know what, avoid all Anko products. Because we also found that some Kmart products, I think it was toasters, could have been toasters, could have been kettles, were actually really good. And so it's not a case of this brand is rubbish, so avoid it. It's this brand, but this product category, not so good. And this is something that we're particularly interested in, because, you know, we like to think of ourselves as a trusted source of information when people are buying different products. And so we like to think that we're not able to offer our members these different tiers of information. So what our experts think, but also, you know, what New Zealanders think. And the other thing that we think is useful is when you're going to buy a big appliance, so, you know, maybe a washing machine or a vacuum cleaner or a fridge freezer, you could be talking thousands of dollars. And the people that you're asking for advice are the people who are selling it to, potentially getting a commission.
1: I found that interesting in the survey, because consumer says, you said be careful about relying on advice from the retailers or the salespeople. But then I thought, but they're the ones that are supposed to have all the knowledge on the product.
2: And then there'll be times when you're getting really great advice based on that salesperson's knowledge and experience. But then there might be other times where, you know, the person just wants to make a sale or maybe doesn't have the knowledge. And then there'll be times when you're guided by the price. So perhaps a fridge freezer that's $5,000 but is on sale for $1,500. So you think, whoa, this must be good because it's got $3,500 off. But something that we're really hot on here is price is not always an indicator for quality. And so it really is, of course I'm going to say this, but it really is worthwhile, you know, doing independent reviews, going to somewhere like Consumer for that trusted advice, because some of these appliances are pricey.
1: Yeah. Well, that's interesting. But I was going to ask you that, but you just mentioned the price, because I thought for me, and I'm sure for most shoppers, price is obviously a big factor when you're shopping, right? But did this survey show you, did it show you you get what you pay for? You know, you go cheap. Yeah, that's interesting.
2: No, a couple of years ago, one of the most expensive fridge freezers the lab ever looked at, I think it was $22,000. Held on the lowest scores. I mean, not many people are buying a $22,000 fridge, but you would expect it to be bells and whistles and absolutely perfect, and it wasn't. And I mean, it looked beautiful.
1: But it didn't work. What was the brand? What's it called?
2: I can't remember what that one was, unfortunately. It was that you wouldn't see in everyday shops. But every now and again, the test team will find something that is mega expensive and not particularly good. But also we find things that are really bargain buys that perform exceptionally well.
1: I think that's an anomaly. Who knows? But one interesting warning here, a brand that performs badly in one category can perform well in another. So you shouldn't necessarily write off an entire brand based on one product. Yeah, okay. So,
2: so that was the Kmart example. So the Anko brand, so it was the food mixer or blender, not good. But then one of the other bench tops, so I'm quite sure it was the toaster, actually performed well. And we do every now and again, whenever we write about Kmart, we get lots of traffic to the site. People love Kmart and some of the products are really good.
1: Yeah.
2: But then others, this one, not so good. And I think it's important for me to just say what we're talking about products is, no matter how much you're spending, you've always got protections under the Consumer Guarantees Act as long as you're not buying from a secondhand marketplace.
1: Yeah.
2: So when you're in the store and you're buying something, if it fails, you've absolutely got rights. So don't think that just because you buy something cheaply, that if it breaks, then it's kind of on you. No. We've got great protections.
1: You said right at the beginning too, Jess, that what you like about the survey is it was real people using them and then giving you the feedback, right? So your survey looked at faults that owners have actually experienced. Do you information, do you think it's more useful to shoppers than, say, simply looking at the star rating on the side of the box?
2: I think a combination of both is really good. And something that I think is useful from this perspective is that, so this is a survey that is carried out by an independent research agency, and then our team gets the results and does all the analysis. Right. So we're looking for anomalies. So, if you've got a bot that's just filling things in, that's the kind of thing that our team would filter out. So you can have confidence that all of this stuff has been kind of quality assured and checked. I mean, by the other token, you can go to things like Google, obviously look at Google reviews, look at product reviews on websites, but it's hard to know whether they're verified. Something that we are increasingly worried about is fake reviews of products and services. And I think an alarm bell to be aware of is if you're seeing a product or a service, for example, car hire is something that comes up quite a lot here. And if you're seeing a flurry of 1-star reviews and a flurry of 5-star reviews, that's the kind of thing that should be making you think, hang on a minute, this is just a little bit dubious.
1: Oh, really?
2: So you're looking for consistency or more mid-range. But then, I guess, just to make this even more complicated, people who are going on to rate something have probably had a bad experience.
1: Yeah. Because there was quite a well-known company recently. This was this year, wasn't it? They got a very huge fine for fudging their reviews.
2: It does happen.
1: But
2: it's hard to prove.
1: Yes. Yeah. So I've got to share this with you, Jessica. Someone has texted and said, "Why is Consumer New Zealand actively anti supermarket?"
2: We get this a lot. Why are you anti business? We want businesses to succeed, of course we do. We don't want to see the supermarkets fail or the airlines fail or the big electricity retailers fail. But we also know that we've got a quarter of New Zealanders struggling to pay the power bill. We've got a third of New Zealanders not able to afford the food they want to eat, at the same time as we're having multi-million or billion profit announcements in some cases. So it's the kind of thing that we do get frustrated and shout about. And in New Zealand, unlike, for example, Australia, there isn't a great consumer advocacy movement. We're pretty much the biggest and most well-known. And so, we do complain a lot.
1: Well, that's, you've got, we need you. You need to, that's the only way to keep the feet to the fire, whether things change. I mean, this is why we talk about it. You know, we definitely need Consumer New Zealand. Thank you so much, Jessica. I really appreciate it. Oh, very quickly though, and this isn't going on the supermarkets, Texter. Did you see they're looking at opening another Costco?
2: No.
1: Yeah, apparently there could be. Oh, staying in Auckland, which I think's a bit, you know, go down south, but Drury, I think.
2: Well, that's exciting. And do you know what happened when the first Costco opened? Was the supermarkets in the immediate vicinity started to lower their prices. So we need more of that.
1: Yeah, there we go. Well, I'd like to see one down south. You know, we need, this is why it's competition, Jess, isn't it? I mean, this is really the only competition.
2: Yeah,
1: Jessica, always competition. Jessica Walker, I thank you for your time. Consumer New Zealand there. Leah, loyalty cards, they're a scam. They put the overall cost up. Would groceries be 5% less without them? Well, yeah, and it's that's the two-tier pricing that Jessica and I were just talking about that I feel is unfair. Just because you haven't joined the loyalty program of Woolworths, you are going to be paying more than I'm in it because I've been in it since I think they started it. I still had the old card. And, you know, so... If you want, when it comes to things essentials like food, I believe that you can still have your loyalty schemes, but I should not pay less than, say,

0: She comes in. She's not a lawyer. She hasn't got a loyalty card. They're $5 for her. Why? It's food. Leah, I know someone who bought an insanely priced appliance because they thought they would stop climate change. Well, hey, look, more money than sense. Let them have it. Who are we to say no to that? Leah, it's all about the data. It's all about data, Leah. All data is sold at a price. Look at Costco, for example, and see their value is in the sign up. Yeah. Sick of not getting a discount on my power bill, just quietly, anymore, even if I pay early, says this texter. Yeah, I think when it comes to the power bills now, used to be all sorts of little discounts. Oh, they seem to have all dried up. Stacey goes, Leah, I don't love loyalty programs, but I have to join out of desperation. Yeah. This is about Dolly. Dave says, Leah, this might shock you. No. No. And it shocked me. This is from Dave the Lawny. Leah, this might shock you, but I found a New Zealand Facebook page which is celebrating Dolly's passing. You can imagine what it said. There are some sick people in this world, isn't there? You know, if they get their jollies from that, well, maybe we should just feel sorry for them because they're sad people, sad and sick. Leah, the online vitriol around the upcoming election is getting out of control. For the first time in my life, I've been personally threatened via DM. Really? I don't know who this person is. Andy says, Leah, the history of the rabbit holes regarding you can make almost anything out of it, fuel, grease, oil included. Anyone could grow it on their land. Look at the Amish. The big boys don't make money when people can do that. Okay. Leah, with regards to folks struggling to make ends meet, why don't they get a side hustle and earn more money? 9 decades of socialism and soft options have lobotomised the population. I have no sympathy. Well, there you go. Look, I know we can stop moaning and we can earn more money. We can work ourselves to an early grave if we wish. Thing that pees me off is you get secondary tax if you start doing side hustles. More you work, the more jobs you get, the more you pay in tax. That's not right. Michelle says, Leah, I always feel awful when tourists in front of me at New World without the loyalty card. It's daylight burglary. Yeah, well, Michelle, do you know what I do? I offer mine. I go, I've got one, because it gives me points. So I'm helping them to help me, because then it just pings up my thing and then I earn, you know. I know. Look, I don't do it all the time. I don't stand there watching for people at the checkout who don't have a card. But it happened recently. There was about two in front of me that went, oh, no, I don't have one of them. I went, oh, I've got one. Because stores used to have a store card. I've noticed they stopped that quite a while ago. So you'd say, oh, I've forgotten my card. And they'd be like, and they'll just get theirs out from behind and zap it. Can't do that anymore. Because they want you to join up. They want you to have one, I gather. Anyway, I'm going to grab my break. I'll do join in 0800-332-283. Leah Parnipa with you. Producer Kelly here on the platform.
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5: I see at least five New Zealanders have been reported missing following a flash flood and landslide that hit Nepal, China's border, that has killed at least 160 people. But hundreds are still missing, including tourists. Confirmed at this stage, 160 dead. The New Zealand High Commission is seeking information about Kiwis affected. Our New Zealanders in Nepal have been told to follow the advice of local authorities. And if anybody has seen pictures, or videos, sorry, of this landslide on social media, it's not like me, Cal. Like, I just don't even know how to put it into words.
6: It is shocking. And I was saying to you this morning, like, you hear of things like, you know, oh, flooding in Pakistan, or, you know, something's happened in Japan or whatever, and you think, oh, that's sad, but you don't really look into it. You just hear kind of the news headlines and whatever. I, for some reason, got sent a video. Oh, my God, look at this. And I went, oh, okay, what is it? Holy crap. And then, of course, I just went down a rabbit hole and looking at everyone's videos. It is insane watching this big... giant mud river slide thing just absolutely obliterate blocks and blocks of buildings. It's like something you'd see in a friggin' doomsday movie.
5: Yeah, I actually thought, and I apologise because what I'm about to say, I thought it was AI.
6: Mm.
5: A couple of the videos, I was like, no.
6: I was
5: watching it while you were on the phone and you're like, no, I've seen that one. That's, and I was like, oh, what? People were like, sticking, you know, like tiny little running away, and this huge, engulfing huge buildings. Like, that's why I thought it was AI. You know, when you see, and they put a movie
6: like a tsunami,
5: coming
6: New York
5: over
6: City
5: the,
6: or something.
5: Yeah, and I just went, there is no way. And I think what was really disturbing was there were videos of people that were kind of floating. They were alive, floating by in debris, trying to like get to the side, the edges. And there were people filming with their cameras. One guy was right on the edge of the where this young boy was trying to get to, and he was just surrounded by debris and logs and you know, flotsam and jetsam. And this guy's just standing there with his phone filming him.
6: Oh my God.
5: I thought, you sick. No, he didn't even move. Didn't put his phone down. Didn't look for anything to try and grab this boy. It was sick. You know, it was just sick.
6: Where's the humanity? Oh, the humanity. And that's this day and age. And I was actually surprised. I mean, you don't know, I don't know too much about Nepal myself in terms of the economics, the that sort of thing, but everyone seemed to have cell phones in that place. And,
5: yeah.
6: You know, it's a very, it's a, I mean, it's not run down, but it's a dinky little village and that sort of thing. And it's obviously got tourism, because I've seen a whole lot of tourism buses got absolutely annihilated too in one of the videos.
5: Nepal is high on the bucket list of a lot of people around the world.
6: People
5: go to Nepal all the time.
6: The Himalayas and all that sort of stuff.
5: Yeah, and then...
6: But everyone's got cell phones. Everyone's out, you know, up on mountains and vantage points. You've seen it from different views and all that sort of thing. Why don't you just put it down and try and save someone who's literally floating by?
5: I was just absolutely blown away by that, you know, that image of how people can just watch that happen. Unbelievable. And I'm just having a little look here. Chinese rescuers are dealing with 5 foot deep mud. Mud. Jeez. Imagine mud, 5 feet high. You know, only a little bit, like it would be up to my eyeballs.
6: It's not dirty water, that is mud.
5: This is just mud, like literally is, I'm a little bit taller, but not by much. I'm 5'6" or something, maybe in a bit. So literally up to my very big forehead, I would be in mud. Isn't that incredible?
6: That's scary.
5: The edge of the mudslide is about 2.5 kilometres from the Gai Rong port, and the mudslide is nearly 1.5 metres thick at its edge. At its edge. I mean, I can't even imagine, except all those pictures that I've been seeing. So anyway, yes, so we've got at least 5 New Zealanders at this stage that have been reported missing, as I said. 160 confirmed at this stage, but hundreds are missing, including, of course, tourists. Not good at all. I see another report has come out highlighting the struggles that teachers face. What do you think? No money? Not paying enough? No. Bad behaviour in the classroom. The New Zealand Council of Education Research, ERO, recently has released a survey of secondary teachers. They found 67% of respondents, classroom time was often disrupted by students' bad behaviour. An education spokesperson says that figure is higher than in previous surveys in 2021. The figure was 61%. But if you go back to 2015 to 2018, so between 2015 and 18, it was only around half of teachers who said that they were experiencing that sort of disruption. So there's been a really big jump in the last, you know, what are we up, 10 years almost, 8 years, 9 years. He said that one respondent was, in quotes, quite shocked by what they were experiencing. As a relatively new teacher of 3 years, they said they had been assaulted 3 times by students physically when they've had to break up physical fights. He said increasingly disruptive children in classrooms just isn't an issue either in secondary schools. A 2024 ERO published survey of primary teachers, and it found that the percentage in that sector reporting disruption by bad student behaviour sometimes or often had jumped by from 68% in 2019 to 82% in 2024. And that's primary school. That's primary school. So teachers that are reporting disruption of bad students has gone from 68% in 2019 to 82% in 2024. This is only the most recent report to spell out how bad the situation is. In 2023, the OECD Program for International Students survey found that either New Zealand students were the worst behaved in the OECD and or more likely to report disruptive behaviour. 2024 report found that half of the teachers surveyed said the bad behaviours in school had gotten worse in the 2 years prior. I wonder, I don't want to make excuses for these kids, but, you know, I wonder if it was over COVID with being, you know, school shut down, and they were at home, and then it was kind of patchy for another year to come back. Is that where all the bad behaviour started? I don't know. Just that break from school? Just a thought. AeroCall called for national action on this. They said this is really, really, two reallys, really, really serious. It said that violence and disruption have reached critical levels, and half of teachers were spending an hour a day just responding to bad behaviour. So, of course, remember, enter the ACT Party, who, as you know, have put forward that proposal to help deal with this problem. It's part of their election promise. It says we'll give teachers the clear legal power to remove seriously or persistently disruptive students and send them to a supervised space. It says teachers will be protected when they use reasonable and proportionate intervention to prevent harm or destruction of property. It also proposes fines for parents and firmer consequences for assaulting staff and other students. But surprise, surprise, the union has come out and says there are doubts among teachers that this proposed policy would make any difference in the classroom. PPTA President Chris Abercrombie, who, by the way, we have in the past reached out to come and talk, and we get crickets from the office, their people. So we just tell you what they say. Says the policy isn't what teachers have been asking for. Abercrombie says you've got the disruption of just talking in class to quite serious disruption. But he says at not one point do the teachers think, hey, you know what will solve this? Me physically manhandling this child out of the classroom. The policy, just to be quite frank, is stupid. It doesn't solve the issue and is actually going to create way more issues. Study after study, that we have seen now from Aero, the latest again, showing that disruption in classes is on the rise, is as high as 82% in secondary and primary schools, and he still thinks it's wrong. Currently, teachers do have the ability to physically restrain a child, although, I don't know if you saw this, was it last week? Teacher has gone to trouble for physically holding down a six-year-old that was being very disruptive and is now in a whole order. So, okay. So if teachers have the ability to physically restrain a child, and if they do, then they get in trouble. I mean, I know each case is different, but the incident must meet three requirements. It is necessary to prevent imminent harm, including emotional distress to another student or person. There is no other option, and the physical restraint is reasonable and proportionate. All teachers and staff must complete mandatory training around the rules and guidelines as well. Abercrombie says there are big questions to be answered about the practical side of ACT's policy. If I asked, he said, 100 people what reasonable force looked like, this is what we were talking about with citizens arrest, wasn't it? I'd get 100 different answers. I'm a bloke in my 40s. What am I meant to drag a 14-year-old out of class? Yes. Yes, if that's what it takes. Yes, if that 14-year-old is physically hurting other kids or abusing the teacher. Have you seen the size of some 14-year-olds? They are still children, I understand that. And it's reasonable force. But using the word drag also is quite, you know, you could have used any other word. That's saying that you're grabbing them by the hair. Removing a 14-year-old from a child is probably the words to be used. You know, he says, then he goes on, you know, or wrestle a 17-year-old boy out of the class. Yes. Yes, again, Abercrombie. The practicalities of it are just ridiculous. How is that ridiculous? You're 40. Mind you, you probably haven't stepped into a classroom for years, but from behind your desk. But he says there are better solutions to deal with the ongoing issue. Do you want to know what they are? I am. I really want to know. Okay, look, I'm open-minded. If you don't want to drag or wrestle a 14 or a 17-year-old who is causing mayhem in a classroom, what would you like to see? Well, Abercrombie says, we know that a lot of these students who are creating these disruptions have specific learning needs. They have other things going on in their life, and we need to make sure they're fully supported and resourced fully to meet those needs. It could be something as simple as really making sure our alternative education system is working properly. Can someone explain to me what an alternative education system is? Is that charter schools? Because put them in a charter school then. What is an alternative alternative education system? We need to make the current education system work for all children, right? But yeah, there are some that it doesn't work, it doesn't fit. He goes on to say, beefing up these other things so kids have options. Schools have options to support these kids, be it support learning, be it mental health. Alternative education comes up again. We need to get solutions and not just these cheap politics that seem to exist. And this is, and we've talked about this before, and in all seriousness, we are falling, our education system under the unions, their answer to everything is every child has specific learning, has got some kind of specific learning need or a mental health issue, or there is something going on. Yes, all kids have something going on. They're in families. We all have something going on. But the answer is not to what? Have alternative education. And that's very broad. I still don't know what that is. While you've got kids in the class who want to learn and want to get on with it. As Paul Henry said, these little shits. So Abercrombie, despite report after report and then this latest one showing the rise of bad behaviour in classrooms from 2023, the OECD Programme for International Student Survey said that our kids were the worst behaved in the OECD to 2024. A report that said half the teachers surveyed had bad behaviour in schools. It was getting worse. And it has done in the 2 years prior. He still says discipline is not needed, but more support and alternative education. And as I said, you know, Paul Henry announced that policy, said that the law would give teachers clear legal protections and the power to regain order in the classroom. In fact, his words were, let's be honest, there are a lot of little shits in classrooms, and we need to address that if we're going to lift education standards. I was actually somewhere, there was in a bunch of people, and this had just come out, and one of my, she's a friend, I've known her a long time, don't see a lot of her now, she was at this function, she took real umbrage to that. I don't even know, we were talking about Paul Henry, you know, because we used to work with him. And I said, oh, Paul Henry, and she says, yes, I saw that when I talked about, I mean, she's a mum, but her kids are through school now, but she said, oh, yeah, little shits. And I said, well, they are little shits. She didn't like me saying, she just went, rolled her eyes. I said, well, they are. Oh, well, you know, and that could be part of the problem. Got parents that don't see them as that. It's not just the teachers. Anyway, teachers need to know they're respected and they need to know the law is actually on their side. And you know the saying, team, respect is earned, right? You can't just, I want teachers to be respected. I respected my teachers. As I got older, I probably did not as much. In fact, I didn't. But I still was not overtly rude to them. You know, I just didn't go to school, didn't turn up. Towards the end, but I did respect my teachers. I really admired some of my teachers. I look back now, and geez, a lot of them helped me. But I don't know how you can make kids respect teachers when the teachers are always on the back foot. Anyway, I go back to this reasonable force that Abercrombie doesn't want to use. So I suppose. I like this one. Leah Abercrombie's sense of reality is lost somewhere in his beard. I just like his big ticky whenever I see him on telly, by the way. Leah, we need to get these idiots fired. They should not be allowed near any school, says Eugene. Leah, I was at high school in the early 80s. Teachers could cane the snot out of the bad kids. A better time. Spare the rod, spoil the child, says Rick. Yeah, that's never going to happen though, Rick. You know that, right? We will never, ever, ever, ever, unless there is an absolute... No, I don't even know how it could ever come back. Corporal punishment's gone. Caning. Look, I'll be honest, I got the strap. I actually had no problem with the strap, except when I was getting it. I thought the cane was over the top. Some teachers just love to hit the kids with the cane. And it really was. It, you know, kids should not have welts on the backs of their legs. That is real. Yeah, they are kids at the end of the day. So the cane, but the strap, you know, the strap was just a, again, you could say, well, yeah, they could really wind up with a piece of leather and leave the same mark. Yeah. But mine was just on my hand. They should just be allowed to strap on the hand. That's my opinion on that. And that's how I got strapped. Put your hand out, Leah. Leah, provided that classrooms still have corners, I say bring back the dunce hat, or maybe vocabulary has moved on, says Michelle. Yeah, providing classrooms still have corners. I think they do, Michelle. Are they round now? I know they've got rid of, I know they're putting walls up. That's Erica Stanford's big thing. No more open classrooms, which is great, actually. That open forum thing was, I mean, I went to school in separate classrooms, you know. In fact, I think, no, when I was leaving, the walls had come down. I can't remember, to be honest. Leah, an alternative education system in the eyes of the ultra-liberal, bone-wearing teachers union leader is to make excuses for sociopathic behaviour and give a troubled 15-year-old male to assault a teacher with a chair until the victim is unconscious, an hour in the timeout room with a video game. Yeah, get the police involved and charge as adults. Oh, yeah, all right. And just very quickly, Leah, some places during the 2011 Sendai earthquake in Japan got hit by black tsunamis due to the super high density of the black water. Even ankle-high water could knock people off their feet. Wow. Oh, it's too scary, eh? Leah, it is terrible and heart-wrenching devastation at the borders of China and Nepal. Early reports confirm a giant glacier hanging off a mountain amidst the Himalayas perched 5,200 metres. That's 1.5 times as high as Mount Cook. It broke off due to a tectonic tremor and then plunged directly down 1.2 kilometres to crash into a major freshwater river on the Nepalese border, effectively damming the flow. Eventually, pressure caused the ice dam to burst, already classified as the largest water wall in history, with a calculated height of a 25-floor building, far larger than the 2004 Boxing Day Indonesian tsunami. My lanta, Sean, that is. Wow. Yeah, Rick goes, yeah, I know it won't happen. Teachers are all woke, weary willies now. And finally, my woodwork teacher used to take a run-up with the cane. Ouch. Six of the best, says Mark. Oh. And Joe says, Leah, I got the strap on my legs by a male principal. Don't agree with that, however. Disruptive kids need discipline, says Joe. Okay. Good stuff, team. Got to grab the last break. We are back shortly on the platform.
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5: When it comes to the issues shaping New Zealand, context matters. That's why The Centrist goes deeper, covering the stories behind the headlines every fortnight on Friday morning with Sean Plunkett.
6: What are the issues people can dive a little deeper into if they go and visit The Centrist?
7: We pull from all over the place. So basically, we're looking at anything that's got an interesting story that pertains to voters, we want to tell you. And often what we're doing is we're trying to raise the buried lead.
6: The story that's sitting there that they don't report on.
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9: 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Your prostate level was a little high. I said, oh, okay, whatever. 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She goes, take off your bottoms. I'm on a bed. She goes, I'm going to talk you through it. I'm putting the lubrication on my finger. I'm touching your bottom. I'm going inside, Sean. I'm wiggling around. I said, well, hey, why don't we just, we've got the two doctors there. 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Why don't we just bring in, you know, the mainstream media and film it?
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10: In this update, heavy rains causing disruption across parts of Northland with several roads closed or restricted by floodwaters. Whangarei District Council has reported closures on Russell Road and Kai Kanui Road. Whangarei Heads Road is restricted to four-wheel drive vehicles after water covered the road near Whangarei Heads with a blocked culvert believed to be the cause. Several of the restrictions are expected to remain in place until later today while crews wait for floodwaters to subside. Drivers are urged to check road conditions before travelling. A person's unaccounted for after a fire engulfed a Henderson home, prompting a major emergency response. Fire and Emergency says multiple calls were received reporting the blaze soon after 9 o'clock. The single-story home was fully involved in fire when crews arrived. About 35 firefighters responded, supported by 6 fire trucks, a command unit, a hazardous materials unit, and a breathing apparatus support vehicle. Firefighters battled the blaze and carried out a search and rescue operation for the missing person. Crews expect to remain at the scene during the night. Rescue efforts for survivors of the Nepal-Tibet flash floods continue. More than 2,500 people are still missing, including 5 New Zealanders. More than 600 people are dead. CNN international correspondent Hanako Montgomery says people have gathered at the army barracks for word because power and communication lines are down.
11: They've come here to give their contact information, trying to see if the people that the army are finding are the same people as their loved ones.
10: One person has serious injuries after a light aircraft incident at Whanganui Airport during the afternoon. Emergency services were called to the airport around 4:45. Firefighters helped extricate one person from the aircraft. The Whanganui Airport manager says the airport remained open, but they would not provide further details. That's news.
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1: Good afternoon, team. Lovely to have your company here today on the platform. I'm enjoying your text, but I've got to say, just give us a call, a little quiet out there. I know you're listening. You're kicking back and listening. But do talk to us. Kelly's back. 0800 33 2283. Very quickly. Sorry, Mark. Did I read that or was it Kev? No, it was. Mark had said, Leah, my woodwork teacher used to take a run-up. Ouch. Six of the best. One mark. So I said, Mark. Oh, yeah, you see what you're saying? So use the cane. Could hit you six times and just put the one mark there. Whoa. That's not. That's from. Oh, no. That was from Kev. Kev, that's not right. Oof. All right, or accurate, or accurate. You can look at it both ways, right? All right, now yesterday, we talked about the passing of Dolly Parton. And you know, and I basically did a good 15 minutes on her life. A lot of you texted in and told me your favourite songs. And very sad. We also were very sad. And the world is grieving. And as I said earlier, when I woke up this morning and the news did about 15 minutes on it last night and went around the world and people are crying. And I mentioned yesterday how I kind of didn't understand how people can be so sad to the point of absolute grief for somebody they don't know. And I brought up Princess Diana. I mean, Lady Diana, people were just beside themselves. I had friends that were sobbing down the phone to me. A few of you texted in, you mentioned Robin Williams. Really moved you, his death. Michael Jackson's death in 2009 created a frenzy of public mourning. And today, actually, Tim Curry passed. Fantastic. Oh my gosh, Tim Curry. But I'm going to talk about that a little later on. I did mention Prince. I said, Prince, I did have a feeling about because I loved him. I'd seen him months before he died. I'd grew up listening to him, watching him. So anyway, I find it fascinating why we grieve people we've never met. Val Leveson of Auckland's Grief Centre says the fact that people have not met that person they are mourning, well, doesn't matter. It's almost as if they knew the person because he or she had such a public life. And she joins me now. Val, good afternoon.
2: Hi.
1: How lovely.
2: Good afternoon.
1: Good afternoon. And I thank you for being here today because yesterday, because I talked about it today, I'm thinking more about it. And why can we feel genuine grief for someone we've never actually met?
2: Exactly. Well, if you think about it, it's what would be called a parasocial relationship. Mm. So it is a relationship, but being parasocial, it means that we know of the person, we love their music, we think we know them, we relate to them. So there's all those things and sort of emotional energy we give to them. And
1: right.
2: Although they don't know us, and you've never... Sorry?
1: No, keep going. Sorry, keep going.
2: So although they don't know us, so we don't have a one-to-one relationship, in many ways we do have a lived relationship with them because it's what, you know, meaning we put on them.
1: Right. Okay, so is it really the person that we are grieving, or can it be we are grieving what that person represented in our lives, to our lives?
2: Yeah, I think it's, and you know, like you were saying with Princess Diana, it was very much, and Dolly, I think with Dolly, it's both of them were people who so many people related to, who seemed to be good people, who were doing things that other people weren't doing, such as Diana taking, you know, she had this big campaign around mines, that were, if you remember.
1: Yep.
2: Dolly was one of the first to defend LGBTQ plus people. and to embrace them and embrace drag and all that sort of thing. So it became, I think, very much for a lot of people that it was what she represented. And I think also in these times where people are so divided by politics and everything, the one thing that really united, particularly in the States, was everybody loves Dolly. Yeah. Or most people love Dolly.
1: Yeah, yeah.
2: You know, Val, somehow she managed to straddle it all.
1: Val, does the fact that millions of people are grieving, we're talking about Dolly, are grieving at the same time, does that intensify the grief? Because it's almost, I'm not going to use the word hysteria because I'm not saying it's that, but is it like a, because there's more people sharing their grief, it makes people feel it as well?
2: I would say you'd have to feel it in the first place, so feel the loss, but you know, if you are really feeling it and you're watching it, different things on YouTube or whatever of people talking about Dolly, that is going to make you quite tearful, think about it in a more deeper way. You know, if you listen to her music, that sort of thing. I think it's just because, yeah, in a way, it's because everybody is talking about it and grieving together. There's something a little bit beautiful about that as well, I would say, because people are giving each other permission. You know, I think also we all have a rational mind and emotional mind. And often the rational mind will be telling us, oh, don't feel that, you didn't know her, that's ridiculous.

0: And so almost when there's so many people grieving her, it gives permission to say, actually, these are my feelings and I'm sad.
1: Yeah, because, I mean, some people might feel a bit silly or embarrassed saying that they're genuinely upset about someone that they never knew personally. So, I mean, they shouldn't, is what you're saying.
0: Yeah, yeah, because it's somebody who was meaningful in their lives.
1: Yeah.
0: Maybe it felt good to them in a way that somebody like Dolly Parton was alive in the world today. And, you know, I think often they don't realize how much that meant until the person goes. Yeah. And, you know, it's also, I think, at the moment, you know, there's lots of a whole generation are older and everything. And so I think there is often, you know, transferred grief. So you're grieving that generation, or you're grieving, you know, grandmother or mother used to love that person, and them going, you think about how grandmother or mother or father used to really listen and embrace the music, and the grief for that person who you did know comes back. So there's all, you know, there's all different reasons why it might be happening.
1: Yeah. Is there, I think you've spoken of different ways of grieving, instrumental and intuitive grief. What do those terms mean? Mm-hmm.
0: You know, I'm just trying to think of how to answer that. Look, intuitive grief, I think, would be more, you know, something that you feel and you're not aware of as much, you know, where instrumental grief would be more the business of grief, if you know, the doings of grief. Okay. So for example, if it's somebody you do know, it's okay, how am I going to feel at the funeral? How am I going to, you know, whereas with somebody like Dolly Parton, of course, there's no real funeral to go to.
1: No.
0: But, you know, but it's important to mark it if you're feeling it, because grief demands to be felt, and you know, it's okay.
1: Yeah.
0: You know?
1: Val, I hear a lot people, and I've said it myself, you know, people say, oh, people grieve in different ways. And we do, right? Some people I know, you wouldn't know, but later on it might hit them, or it might come out in a different way. Sometimes they could get angry, or some people are straight away, you can see they're grieving. I mean, is that just, that's just normal behaviour, correct? It's just people we process differently?
0: Absolutely. It's got to do with the individual and how they process. It's also got to do with the relationship. So even the parasocial relationship. So, you know, if you are a big Dolly fan and you love Dolly, and you've got every one of her recordings and watch her movies and all the rest of it, you're going to feel it more probably than somebody who goes, oh yeah, Dolly Parton, I kind of like her music.
1: Yeah.
0: You know, it depends on your relationship with the person.
1: Yes. Yeah, and I think too,
0: and it is individual.
1: Yeah, and I think too, if we're going to stay with the famous people, when I talked about Prince, because when I hear a certain Prince song, I'm taken back to a time in my life that was pivotal. You know, as a young woman and going through certain things, and Prince, it just takes me there straight away. So in that case, I've found him to be with me, sounds a bit strange, but kind of with me in those times when I was growing up. So I suppose when he died, I really felt it, because that was part of my world, my life had kind of gone with him.
0: Yeah. Part of the soundtrack of your youth.
1: With him.
0: Yeah. Part of the soundtrack of your youth.
1: Yes.
0: You know, oh, absolutely.
1: The hell, no, don't say my youth, soundtrack of my youth. You're right. Oh, you're right.
0: Your teenagerhood.
1: Yeah. We'll go back to my teen. I'm not yet. The youth is gone.

0: youth is gone. Val, in general, if we take it away from Dolly or Prince or, you know, Lady Di, how important do you think it is that we do handle grief, that we do face it, that we do allow ourselves to grieve? Are we better at it now as we know more about, you know, even like mental health issues and the world is so busy? Do you think we're better at it? Because if I think back to my mother and my grandparents, they were very stoic. My grandparents were very stoic. You did not know if something was going on. Do you think we're better at it nowadays?
1: Not necessarily. I think we are still sort of expected to have our 3 days bereavement or whatever it is off and then be fine.
0: Yeah.
1: I hear from my grief clients that they often have people say to them, "Aren't you over it yet?" You know, sometimes when it's only kind of 3 months past or something, or 6 weeks, "Oh, aren't you over it yet?" I think that maybe the issues are a little bit different, but then that generation, I think we are a little bit more open to grief, but unfortunately there are a lot of myths of grief around. And so what the myths would be is the 5 stages of grief being a proper thing is a bit of a myth of grief. Those can be aspects of grief, but we don't magically go through one stage to the other.
0: Well, that's interesting.
1: And come out of it. You know, it's just something that's really been generalized. The original research of that by Elizabeth Kubler-Ross was actually about people dying of cancer and apparently the stages that they would go through, but then it was overly generalized to grief in general.
0: Okay. So, right. That's so interesting. Yeah, and you're saying you know, that's not necessarily the fact. You don't go, because it's what, acceptance, anger, all that kind of stuff. Well, like, I don't even can't remember the 5, yeah. But yeah.
1: You don't necessarily go through that. You might go through some of them, you might not. You might go all round in circles with them. You know, it's just not that easy, because grief is messy.
0: Is it, Val, we also with our as age, as we go through life, do we get better at grief? I don't know if that's the right term, get better, because we children deal with grief differently as we do as young people, as we do in our older years. Is that, as we go through life, as those stages, is grief changes as well, or how we approach it?
1: It depends on the individual and the losses. So again, grief is very, very individual.
0: Yeah.
1: You know, I mean, like for, say somebody in their 70s or 80s loses their partner that they've been with for the past 40 years. I mean, that's a huge, devastating grief. And the fact that they've been through other griefs, they've actually never lost their partner like that. So, you know, I think maybe with some griefs, like maybe parasocial grief, we do go, "Oh, well, another celebrity's gone." Yeah. But certainly with, you know, grief like that, losing a partner, losing a child, you know, those sorts of griefs, I don't think anything prepares you for it.
0: No.
1: And being older or younger, I don't think makes it particularly easier.
0: No. I mean, it's a bit of, you don't need to tell me numbers, but are you busier than ever, Val, in your role?
1: Yeah, look, I do various things within counselling, so I'm not just in the grief end of things.
0: Right.
1: I also do ACC counselling and things like that, so I would say I am pretty busy. But I think that, you know, it's a good thing if counsellors get a little bit more busy with grief clients, because it means that people are acknowledging that it's something. And sometimes I find with grief therapy, which is really quite interesting, is that the person might only need one or two sessions. And the reasons why they need only a little is because then they go, oh, I'm not going crazy then. This is normal. This is grief.
0: Yeah.
1: You know?
0: Yeah.
1: Because often when people are grieving, they can't multitask anymore. They might be on the motorway and miss their off-ramp and thinking, what's happening to me and that sort of thing. Or they go, oh, well, I'm fine. This is good. They go into a supermarket. They see something the person might have liked and they're a mess again. And so they come and they say, why aren't I over this? And so they just need to be reassured that actually, you know, grief affects every part of your brain. It affects every part of your life. Takes time and patience and all the things to actually get through it. And also...
0: Keep going.
1: Sorry, you were saying?
0: No, I was going to say, never say to somebody, aren't you over it yet?
1: Oh, absolutely not.
0: Yeah.
1: You know, actually, even strangely enough, saying to somebody, oh, you're looking well, you're looking fine is another not great thing to say. It's okay to saying, you're looking well today. How are you? You know, if you know the person's grieving. Because otherwise you're setting up an expectation that, oh, okay, I have to be fine. I have to be well, you know. And I've had this huge loss and I have to be fine. And that's a lot of pressure to put on somebody who's grieving.
0: Val, you've actually brought something up I hadn't even thought of, because it can also be quite a minefield for a friend who's seen their friend lose someone, and you don't know how to address it. They've lost a partner, and you know, obviously, but when you see them, you don't know what to say. Because if you go too much into the, oh, my gosh, how are you? And give me all the details, you know, it's overwhelming for them. So I tend to not say nothing, but I pull back quite a bit because I don't want to overwhelm that person. So, yeah, there's also to think of the person grieving, but their circle around them, how they deal with it as well.
1: What people often find with grief, which, I mean, there's added griefs to just the grief, because sometimes they find that the people that they really expect to be there for them aren't. They just don't have the capacity to be there. And sometimes they find people who they would never have expected are there for them.
0: Yeah.
1: So it often can sort of change the friendships and everything. The only advice I'd give to people with somebody who's grieving is sit with them. You don't have to even say anything. You just need to say, hey, I'm thinking of you.
0: Yeah.
1: You know, you don't want, as you said, you don't want to overwhelm them.
0: Mm.
1: But also a lot of people think magically that if you go for lunch with a person, that somehow they've forgotten that the person has died, so they don't mention it. They ignore the fact that the person ever existed and just talk as if everything is normal.
0: Yes.
1: And for a lot of people, that can be very impacting because they think, you know, didn't my person matter? You know, right. So, but different people are different. So it really is about saying, you know, I want to spend some time with you. Do you want to talk about this person? Don't you want to talk about this person? How do you feel about it? I'm happy to have a meal with you where we don't say anything, or a meal with you where we talk about it. It's up to you. So just giving the person permission to find their own way.
0: Yeah.
1: I've also heard of awful things of, for example, people being in a supermarket when they've had a big bereavement and they see a friend or somebody see them and they walk away because they can't deal with it.
0: Oh, no.
1: And that can be really, really devastating.
0: Yeah.
1: Because then they feel, you know, they're a pariah. There's something, because they're holding this awful thing that's happened to their loved one.
0: Mm. Gosh.
1: You know? So.
0: Yeah, we've gone from Dolly to this, but I find this really interesting. Right. And I hope a lot of people listening will think they will be having an aha moment themselves, because we've all been there or been around someone we loved who's lost someone. Oh. So they're thinking, did I say that? I don't quite know how to do that. But Val is telling me, and I can understand that now. Yeah. No, it's really interesting, Val. I appreciate what you're telling us. Thank you so much.
1: Well, I think one thing that's really, just before we end, that's important to really consider as well, is that there's no such thing, there's really not such a thing as closure. You know,

0: Helpful, fantastic. That is Val Leveson, grief counsellor and writer. Really interesting stuff, because as I said, we've been there in some form, either losing a loved one. Most of us have lost a loved one that is when we're a certain age, but a lot of people even younger. And then when you're the friend of someone who's lost a partner or a child, and you don't know what to do. And I've always thought, you know, this closure. I've always hated that phrase. Oh, you know, I need closure. I just do. See, and Val was right. She said, no, there's no such thing. Closure. Anyway, I'm going to grab the break team. We are back shortly on the platform.
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4: All right, well, that was interesting, wasn't it? Speaking with Val Leveson, grief counsellor and writer. Something has been breaking in South Auckland. Multiple emergency incidents, Kelly, because we got a Dave the Lawney text through and said, what's two dead, schools in lockdown?
5: Yeah, so it looks like there's police have gone to a certain address and found two people dead. And from what I can deduce, there is a man now. They look like they've been shot, and now he's on the loose, as they say. I hate cliches, but there you go. The police Eagle helicopter is circling around Manurewa. There was a person there at a bar said that they heard a bang and saw all these armed police sort of, you know, running off down the road. A customer told her they'd seen someone running around with a gun. There's local neighbours in the area say they come out onto the streets and there's just so many police and they're all armed up and this sort of thing. Police have confirmed two people are dead in South Auckland in Wattle Downs.
4: Yeah, I know where that is.
5: They were called about 1:45 to reports of an unresponsive woman at an address on Glenbar Place, Wattle Downs. She was pronounced dead at the scene. During a search of the property, they've also discovered a dead man. Cordons are in place. Local schools or the local area is locked down and police are advising people to stay away. So, yeah, that's not
4: good. We've got some stuff, bad stuff, Juju, going on at the moment, haven't we? We had the incident of the
5: Sylvia
4: police,
5: Park thing.
4: The Sylvia Park, which is South Auckland. Not saying it's all in South Auckland, but and then the next day there was an incident at the same gun city, but no one was hurt in that one, I think. No. But there is, are people this desperate or what is just going on?
5: Desperate, crazy. Well, you can't speculate. I mean,

0: Who knows? Everyone will say, it'll be drugs and guns and gangs. Mm. Well, it's not always that. You know, there's people snap and do all sorts of crazy things for crazy reasons. But It just seems to be
1: there's a lot of bad stuff happening.
0: It's a bad run at the moment, isn't it? Just death and despair. God.
1: And now we're talking grief as well.
0: This is a good time to be speaking of grief.
1: Joe, that is a great text. Just been through it myself with a dear girlfriend died who had known me half my life. Sad. Some very valid points, says Joe. Yeah. And when I was talking to Val, I was thinking of a very good friend of mine who lost her husband last year suddenly, and young man, they've got a child, young boy, and just what she's gone through and going through, and then all her friends around her. That's what I was thinking of, Joe, and it's difficult, obviously, what she's going through is, I mean, she's a phenomenal woman, and she's... But it's how your friends also deal with it. And a lot, when Joe said, you know, sometimes you think the people that are going to be there will be, but they just can't or don't know how. And then the ones that do step up might surprise you. So I thought that was quite interesting. And, yeah, don't ever say, are you over it yet? You know, that is, I don't know why I would say that. Now, Dolly Parton yesterday, and in fact, let's play this little bit here now, and I'm not complaining because I love Dolly, but I tell you what, social media's gone a bit OTT. Everybody's got something to say. A lot of people now singing their versions of Jolene. I think I've seen about 40 versions of Jolene this morning. But this is a little bit of fun, a montage. We all love a montage of Dolly. Some of her best bits. Check it out.
2: Do I lift weights? Yeah, every time I stand up. Somebody says, well, you know, how long does it take to do your hair? I say, I have no idea. I'm never there.
3: Do you get tired of dumb blonde jokes?
2: No. Oh, sorry. Because we know we're not dumb and we know we're not blonde. You ever wish you were born a guy? Do I ever wish I was born a guy? Lord, no, I've always been a sissy. And if I'd have been born a man, I'd have been a drag queen.
3: First thing you do when you get out of bed in the morning?
2: I usually get up, put on my clothes and go home. And the most beautiful woman I had ever seen in my life lived, we didn't go to town that much, but when I would go to see her because she had these long red fingernails, she wore bright lipstick, she had peroxide blonde hair, wore tight clothes, short, and I thought she was the most beautiful thing I had ever seen. And my mother said, oh, she's just trash, she's just a tramp. And I thought, that's what I want to be when I grow up.
4: Are they real?
2: Well, of course not. Do you think I could ever grow my nails that long?
1: Oh, Dolly Parton. And then this morning I hear the passing of Tim Curry, the star of screen stage TV. He also was 80 years old. A versatile performer who made his name as a flamboyant Dr. Frankenfurter in the Rocky Horror Show. But there was more to him than the naughty transvestite scientist dressed in garish makeup, stockings and suspenders. Indeed, his career saw many physical transformations, to the extent that he was unrecognisable in many of them. In the Ridley Scott-directed fantasy Legend in 1985, he was equipped with giant horns and scarlet skin as the Lord of Darkness. 1990, he transformed with full-face clown pancake makeup to play Pennywise on the TV miniseries based on the Stephen King novel. Alongside those show-stopping incarnations, Curry enjoyed a successful parallel career in film, TV and theatre. Born in 1946, he earned a degree in drama and English from the University of Birmingham in 1968 and embarked on a stage career. His first significant role was in the original cast of the West End production of the controversial musical Hair. I saw the movie. Ooh. In 1968, where he met New Zealander Richard O'Brien, who would go on to cast him in his own musical, of course, The Rocky Horror Show. Curry went on to play Tristan Zara in Tom Stoppard's transvestis, I think it was, taking over the role from John Hurt and Robert Powell, and even played Mozart in the Broadway transfer of Amadeus in 1980. Later highlights included King Arthur and the Broadway run of the Monty Python musical Spamalot. Curry worked regularly in film, roles including that of Robert Graves in The Shout. Later as Jeremy in the political drama The Ploughman's Lunch, he found himself working largely in comedies, including Home Alone 2, Lost in New York, Muppet Treasure Island, Scary Movie 2, and McHale's Navy, before providing voiceovers for numerous animated films such as Garfield, A Tale of Two Kitties, A Turtle's Tale, Sammy's Adventures, and Rabbit. Tim said once of his career, "I've had opportunities and I'm still showing up, you know? I think that's what you got to do. You just have to keep showing up." Now, in 2012, Curry had a stroke while receiving a massage and received brain surgery. He had to have brain surgery. He was left with mobility issues and his short-term memory was also affected. He said, "It was an odd thing because my father had a stroke and died very soon afterwards. I knew I had to force myself to relax and just take the opportunity to float a little." In 2025, he released his memoir, Vagabond, which now I really, really want to get. Now, but of course it was the Rocky Horror Picture Show, wasn't it? Susan Sarandon, of course, who co-starred in it, she has gone to social media. She's called him funny, a funny, sexy original. "Even wheelchair bound, he continued to be so sweet and generous with his fans," she wrote. "Thank you, Tim, for meaning so much to so many people." Carol Burnett, who starred with Tim in Annie, also paid tribute. "Nobody," she said, "could play lovable villains better than he could. He was my dear friend, and I was blessed to know him." If you have not seen him in Annie, he plays Rooster. Oh, my God. I loved him in that. This is street. But of course it was Rocky, wasn't it? Where he had a very full career. This was the one that we all go. This is where we remember him. As I said, although I adored him in Annie. Started as a tiny stage show, the Rocky Horror Show, as I said, written by Richard O'Brien, the Kiwi, who played Riff Raff. 1973 in London. Tim also almost didn't play Frankenfurter. Curry initially auditioned again using a Scottish accent. "Well, how do you meet here?" But O'Brien and director Jim Sharman wanted him to use his English accent, so thank goodness he did. The film was a flop initially when it was released in 1975. It performed poorly at the box office and was pulled from many cinemas. Then something extraordinary happened. Midnight screening saved it. I think it was Fox or somewhere started playing at midnight and audiences started coming back again and again and it became a cult. And it's still playing. Rocky Horror is famous for having the longest run theatrical release in film history. Some cinemas have been screening it continuously for decades. Audiences don't just watch it, they participate. They dress up as the characters, they shout responses at the screen, throw props and perform along with the movie. The audience participation tradition began in the States in the 70s. Susan Sarandon wasn't supposed to sing as much as she did. She was cast as Janet, of course. Janet! And her singing became one of the most memorable parts of the film. Her audition, she sung over at the Frankenstein's place, which is one of my faves. There's a love over at the Frankenstein. See, that's beautiful. How did I do that through my voice? She nearly didn't finish filming it, though, Kelly. She developed pneumonia, apparently.
0: Oh, really?
1: While she was, but she continued working.
0: Moist. They do a big, long pool scene, so.
1: They do. She was very moist. Time Warp, with its dance instructions, jump to the left, step to the right, became, of course, one of the most recognisable routines. The famous lips aren't Tim Curry's. You know who they are, eh, Cal?
0: That is Magenta, the lady who plays Magenta. What's her
1: name?
0: Yes,
1: Patricia Quinn.
0: Patricia Quinn, that's the one.
1: Yeah, yeah. But the voice singing, Richard science O'Brien. Fiction. Yeah. Double feature.
0: Oh my God, I just carry on.
1: The film was shot in England in Bray Studios, the same studio associated with many of the Hammer Horrors classic horror films, if you know what they are. Of course, good old Meatloaf played Eddie. He's saying, "Up to the blessing my soul.
4: I really love that rock and roll."
1: Barry Bostwick in his Tidy Whities played Brad. he later became, surprisingly, quite a prolific TV actor, Mayor Randall Winston in Spin City. Now, the movie was nominated for absolutely nothing at the Oscars. It was initially dismissed by critics. Its reputation, though, grew. And finally, the film was never really also stopped making money. Cost roughly $1.4 million to make. And because it's become such a global cult phenomenon through its repeated screenings, home videos, merchandise, it just keeps going. Sadly, without one of its stars, well, the star, you would argue, Tim Curry. So Kelly and I were talking about this this morning, you know, as we put the show together. We are both stupid fans. Of this.
5: Stupid fans.
1: Stupid fans. Like, she said to me in the break, oh, what are you going to watch tonight? You said, I don't know.
5: I can't decide if I'm going to watch Rocky Horror Picture Show or It or Home Alone 2 or all of the above, although it's quite long.
1: Is Dave going to sit through three?
5: No, he will not. He probably won't even sit through one of them. And I don't give a shit. I've got another TV in the other room. No, it's just, I mean,
1: Rocky.
5: It's going to have to be, right? How to do I? When I spoke to you today, and I went and had a shower afterwards. I know this is probably TMI for people, but I thought, no, I've got to put on the Rocky Horror Picture Show soundtrack. And I actually drive home a lot singing along to the soundtrack, know most of the words to all of it. And I did the time warp in the shower and then you know what, it sucked, because as soon as I stepped out of the shower, it did that sad song of I'm going home, which Tim Curry sings, and I was like, a naked mess in my own bathroom. But
1: if a woman can't have a breakdown naked in their bathroom, where can they?
5: That's right, darn tootin'. Exactly. But the Rocky Horror Picture Show, obviously, not for kids, but I watched that first when I was about 8 years old, and I didn't know what it was all about. I just loved the music, and I loved the costumes, and it was great. And so,
1: how did you get to see it at 8?
5: Oh, one of my cousins had the video. The kids go watch some TV, and so you tuck away, oh, let's put this video on. And honestly, we didn't even think anything of it. It was nothing, you know, like, oh, there's men in tights or whatever, in fishnets. But as teenagers, I found friends who absolutely loved it as well, and loved it just as much as I did. You should have seen our teachers' faces at the Otaki College lip sync competition of 2004 when about 12 of us kids got together literally dressed up in fishnets and the corsets and all that. I played riffraff, because of course, and we did a big montage, and it was bloody awesome. And then since then, you know, we've gone to a couple of friends and I have gone to stage productions. It's the 50th year anniversary of it this year, and it just absolutely centres around Tim Curry's character, right? I think I even got best dressed one time, dressing up as Dr. Frankenfurter, but I wasn't in fishnets or anything. I was in a hot dog costume. It was kind of an ironic, you know, I'm dressed as a hot dog because Dr. Frankenfurter, I got first prize. But what I'm mostly looking forward to is going back to Las Vegas next year to the Sphere. They are now, the Wizard of Oz is wrapping up, I think later this year or earlier next year, and then they're going to be playing the Rocky Horror Picture Show.
1: I'll stop it in Vegas.
5: I am going. And you cannot stop me.
1: So what is the Sphere?
5: The sphere is a big building that looks like a dome. On the outside, it's all made of TV screens. And you can
1: it looks like
5: a giant TV screen. But when you go inside, it's the whole 360 is a giant TV screen. So they will adapt the movie for this kind of screen.
1: So it's going 16K. Around you.
5: Yes, and then it's also interactive. So I went and saw The Wizard of Oz when I was there earlier this year. And, you know, when the twister happens, you actually literally have these giant fans that blow air and little paper leaves around. And then you get, your seats, they have haptic seats. And so it all vibrates when the house thuds down on the ground. Bang! Thud goes your seat.
1: Oh, could you imagine what Rocky's going
5: to
1: be like?
5: Oh, my God. Well, I've been to enough of the interactive shows. You get a bag of rice and you toss it at the start when the wedding's happening.
1: Yes, yeah,
5: yeah, you know, you get your toilet paper or your newspaper hat, you know, that sort of thing. So it's all got to be interactive, and I cannot wait. And I'm so sad that Tim Curry, because you know he would have been there, you know, to open that up sort of thing. So a bloody big loss. I love Dolly, but I feel Tim Curry so much harder.
1: Well, someone texted in yesterday and said, oh, did Kelly see Dolly in Vegas when she was there?
5: If you
1: would have told us.
5: If she was there, I was definitely going to go. But she's supposed to be playing Caesar's Palace in about 3 weeks' time. And then back in May, I think she cancelled her shows. So she was actually supposed to be in Vegas very, very soon. When I was there, Jennifer Lopez was playing at Caesar's Palace. So I was like, I could take or leave her. You know, so, if she was there, absolutely would have made way to go see her. But death does wonders for your career as well, though, doesn't it?
1: You know, it does.
5: Dollywood has gone, you know, they've already sold out all their next few months of entry and all that stuff.
1: Everyone going there.
5: Yeah.
1: So I don't know what's going to happen with Tim Curry, but I suppose everyone will start screenings of Rocky Horror probably at the movies.
5: Absolutely. There'll be Tim Curry back-to-backs, and why not? What a filmography. Woof.
1: I can't even remember when I first saw it, but it was definitely with my sister, and I probably was too young as well. But then we fell in love with it. We watched it, and then one of my girlfriends loved it, and we watched it over and over, and we could literally sing every single song. I didn't really like the time warp, you know, we were like, oh, yeah.
5: No, that's the most common one. If people know it, then that's the one they know, right? Nah, it's like, it's okay.
1: But those other songs. Over the Frankenstein's Place is probably actually my favourite song.
5: Yep.
1: With all the harmony. I've got a mate of mine, he can sing it. And whenever I say it, whenever we're talking about it, he'll start singing it just to pee off my husband. And so I start singing it, and he just goes, oh, you two, stop it. And I go, but it's such a good, it's just beautiful. I love it. Oh, and I met Richard O'Brien at the Rocky Horror. I went, this is going back, this has to be about 2015, playing at the Civic. They did it was a New Zealand Rocky Horror. It was bloody good.
5: Oh.
1: And Richard O'Brien came to the opening night, and I just fangirled him. I just stripped him.
5: I would have done the same.
1: I sang at the top of my lungs through everything. Sorry for rows three, four of them in front of me. And then when I walked out, my husband saw him and went, there's Riff Raff.
5: Oh, my God.
1: And I remember I'd go up, and he's very ethereal. He's very thin. He always looks like he's about to.
5: He is Riff Raff.
1: I know, he's Riff Raff. Very thin and ethereal look, and I went up and I just fangirled him, and I got a photo. In fact, I'm gonna try and find it. And then he did. He was quite nice. He wasn't overly. He's probably been swamped. But I got a photo next to him, and I'm like grinning, and he's kind of got that little riff-raff, you know. Yeah. No,
5: you've
1: it was really.
5: You've arrived on a rather special night. It's one of the master's affairs. Oh, no, that's it. I'm watching Rocky tonight. I'm sorry.
1: It's one of the master's affairs. I thought she liked you. Liked me. I loved it. All right. So, and you know what we also said, Kelly, was things happen in threes. So.
5: And these people are both 80 years old.
1: Yeah.
5: Things happen in threes. Some could argue it was Hayden Panettiere last week or the week before, but.
1: Oh, yeah.
5: I mean, you know what happened when Michael Jackson died? There was Farrah Fawcett, and there was Liam Neeson's wife. Was it Natasha Richardson?
1: Oh, was it?
5: That was all in the same sort of bang, bang, bang in the same bloody week. So,
1: you're right.
5: There we go.
1: Let's hope not. But anyway. All right. I've actually got a little bit to play from my good friend, Sylvester Stallone. I've saved the biggest interview for the last bit of the show. Imagine that. So I'm just going to talk to Sly.
5: That's about where I was yesterday, filming it all. Yeah.
1: You were filming it. You went and I said, could you pop over and see Sly? Apologise, I'm back in New Zealand. And I can get his thoughts on Dolly. I mean, God, listen to me. Hang on, I just got to quickly say this first. Lear, I had a boyfriend in the 79s. In 79. He saw Rocky Horror Stage Show in Sydney multiple times. He loved it. Not my thing, though. Oh, some Karen never saw it and never wanted to. Hang on, Karen. So your boyfriend loved it. He went and saw it in Sydney multiple times and you never saw it with him. Did you think maybe he liked Frankenfurter a bit too much? Is that why he liked it?
5: Yeah, Leah, hot maybe? Dog.
1: And you go,
5: but you better not try to hurt her, Frankfurter.
1: I can't stop her now, people. Well, who wants to? Leah, my friend and I were invited to the Midnight Show at, I think, Sky Theatre about 20 years ago. Was told we had to learn the time warp. It took us ages. It's not that difficult, doll. Did the audience do it? No, they bloody didn't, says Sharon. Oh, no. So you learn. That's a rip.
5: It's just a jump to the left.
1: I hear it's a step to the right. Right, Sharon.
5: Maybe put your hands on your hips.
1: Oh, she wasn't in Sydney with them. Oh. He was doing other things. All right, let's just leave the show. Say goodbye. Thank you for today. Thanks, Kelly. Good to have you back. We're gonna leave with my friend Sly Stallone. And it's a good little story about his friend Dolly Parton. And tomorrow's Friday. Looking forward to sharing it with you guys. We'll catch you soon on the platform.
6: I just heard that Dolly Parton passed away, and this strikes me very hard because I felt she was a brilliant woman, so outgoing, so nice. She would come onto the set and say, "Hi, y'all," to every one of the crew members. Everyone loved her. And I don't think people realize what a brilliant mind she had. She was just incredible. I used to call her the pioneer woman that could do everything to survive, and she did. And I remember... this is a crazy story. We were down in Tennessee filming, and when we had a little time off, they took us to a horse farm, and down there they bred these Tennessee walking horses. They're high stepping, very, very difficult horse to ride if you don't know what you're doing. So the guy goes, no problem. Get on my favorite gray stallion. So I get on, and he goes, and put Dolly on behind you. I said, is this horse used to, like, double-decker, I don't get it, you know? And he goes, no problem. Now, I've ridden horses all my life, but this thing was gigantic. It's like riding a building. So I said, Dolly, you okay? Sure I am, honey, go ahead. So I kicked the horse and it starts moving, prancing. Then all of a sudden, I have to add this, the hoofs are this long. They're not like regular horse hoofs. It's like being on stilts, the horse. That's what gets them to do this. So it taps, taps, taps. Everything is doing well. It sounds beautiful. We look glamorous up there. And then the horse stubs its toe. It trips. And then we start to roll forward. And go, oh, no. It's like everything's going in slow motion. And Dolly goes, are we falling? I go, we are falling. And this horse rolled all the way down. And we cascaded off of it. It landed in the grass. And the horse rolled beside us. Oh, my God, we would have been a couple of pancakes. But she got up laughing and goes, let's do that again. Oh, God. So being macho, I said, of course, I was just waiting for you to ask. I miss you, Dolly. I love you. Sad.
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1: In this update, heavy rains causing disruption across parts of Northland with several roads closed or restricted by floodwaters. Whangarei District Council has reported closures on Russell Road and Kai Kanui Road. Whangarei Heads Road is restricted to four-wheel drive vehicles after water covered the road near Whangarei Heads with a blocked culvert believed to be the cause. Several of the restrictions are expected to remain in place until later today while crews wait for floodwaters to subside. Drivers are urged to check road conditions before travelling. A person's unaccounted for after a fire engulfed a Henderson home, prompting a major emergency response. Fire and Emergency says multiple calls were received reporting the blaze soon after 9 o'clock. The single-story home was fully involved in fire when crews arrived. About 35 firefighters responded, supported by 6 fire trucks, a command unit, a hazardous materials unit, and a breathing apparatus support vehicle. Firefighters battled the blaze and carried out a search and rescue operation for the missing person. Crews expect to remain at the scene during the night. Rescue efforts for survivors of the Nepal-Tibet flash floods continue. More than 2,500 people are still missing, including 5 New Zealanders. More than 600 people are dead. CNN international correspondent Hanako Montgomery says people have gathered at the army barracks for word because power and communication lines are down.
2: They've come here to give their contact information, trying to see if the people that the army are finding are the same people as their loved ones.
1: One person has serious injuries after a light aircraft incident at Whanganui Airport during the afternoon. Emergency services were called to the airport around 4:45. Firefighters helped extricate one person from the aircraft. The Whanganui Airport manager says the airport remained open, but they would not provide further details. That's news.
3: 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Now, get ready for the new Platform merch. We are introducing hoodies, thermal coffee cups, and notepads. We still have t-shirts, pens, and coffee mugs.

0: Good morning. It's Friday, and what a day we've got lined up for you here on the platform. First up, Jordan Williams, the Taxpayers Union, weighs in on the free pass for the lying head of MB. Jelaine Heather from the Free Speech Union on the downstream from the government's announcement on the under 16 ban, social media ban policy. Not the government's announcement, National's announcement. We have Laura McClure from ACT and Maurice Williamson in for Free Speech Fridays. And Paul Henry. Paul Henry is along at 9:30 to discuss the new ACT policy. All right, you are on the platform. Can I just say, increasingly, and please don't stop doing it, people are sending me information about government departments, about things they've been exposed to, and most useful, that we can start talking amongst ourselves about the crazy things going on in this country. And gosh, I've got two or three things I have to investigate over the weekend after people contacted me yesterday. And of course, I've got to check these stories out. Can I say, if you're going to write to me, often people say, please keep my name out of this. I probably, in some instances, still need to talk to you. And I often need more information than you've given me. It doesn't mean that I'm going to blurb your name everywhere. It means I'll protect my source. But I'll have to say, sometimes I get these letters and everything and I ring people, oh no, I don't want to say anymore. And that's a waste of my time. But please don't stop doing it. If you've got a story you want to get out there or something you believe is important, do contact us. It's all about free speech. And I just want to play you a very short clip that we used very early on in the platform's life. And then I'll explain why I played it today. There we go.
1: I have a dream that one day this nation will rise up and live out the true meaning of its creed. We hold these truths to be self-evident that all men are created equal.
0: That was Martin Luther King on this day, in 1963 at a civil rights march. It was called the Million Man March, I think. 250,000 civil rights supporters. He delivered that speech on the steps of the Lincoln Memorial in Washington, D.C. One of the great speeches of history, a speech about not discriminating, about living together in some sort of harmony. And tragically, of course, Martin Luther King assassinated. But that speech lives on, and that speech, I just wanted to highlight it today in that anniversary today, that speech part, I guess, of my life and the inspiration for forming the platform. It was the March on Washington for Jobs and Freedom, August 28th, 1963, and he was calling basically for an end to legalized racism in the United States. And I guess we're trying to get a legalised racism that's flipped back the other way in New Zealand, to be honest. It really was something of a speech. Is it a speech? I'm interested to hear from you. Is it a speech where you feel something, you know, that makes you feel something? I just say, just one of the greatest speeches in history. So I thought I would tip my hat to that today. A couple of other issues I want to cover off. We've got lots to get through this morning. Neil, no, it's not. Is it where James K. Baxter is buried? I think he's buried at Jerusalem. I'm not sure where James K. is buried. But that's not what's unusual about the church at Upakanaru. Sean, talk like that will get you branded as a racist nowadays, says Niz. Is the live stream video not working on Android or tablet? Dot, we will check. Can we ring and get hold of Joshy and see if we can check that out? It absolutely should be, Dot. Martin Luther King, now right, how right he was and how wrong was Malcolm X, says Neil. Well done, Frank. You probably Googled, but fair enough, you got there. The church at Upakanaru has a three-sided steeple, somewhat like a bayonet. I don't know how they do that. I've never noticed this. I didn't know it until I did some research last night. So the church at Upakanaru has a three-sided steeple. How interesting. Oh, gosh, what is this about the Bay? Hawke's Bay, the Magpies, apparently 15 round, five rounds, still unbeaten. Oh, there's plenty of time for them to stuff up. All right. Look, we're actually going to take the break early. I've got a story I want to share with you, but I've got to haul it off my phone first.
2: 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It's the Putting Right that counts. 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
0: Sean, how do we contact you regarding hidden stories that the media won't publish? Well, it's simple, my friend. 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And I'll tell you what, it works pretty well doing that. And indeed, I'm going to share with you now one of those stories.
13: I was just going to say also, can you please not call and try to tell me.
0: Not call when we're on air with a news tip.
13: And try and tell me because I don't have the time.
0: Because she's busy. She's busy putting up with me and taking real calls. Email.
13: So please
0: hello
13: email
0: at
13: us.
0: The platform. Yeah, please email us. hello@theplatform.kiwi. Often I see Bella sitting there and she's nodding her head. I say, come on, Bella, get off the bloody phone. And it's someone who's not getting the message that that is not the time to pitch a story to us. But I do want to share this story that came from I don't know if I'm allowed to say. It came from a correspondent. And it says, why is this role even needed? You might be, is this worth your attention? Why is this role even needed? Yes, this is worth my attention, which is why I'm sharing it with the group this morning. It's a job advert. It's for Head of Māori Outcomes at Auckland Transport, AT. Auckland CBD, Auckland. General Business Unit Manager, CEO and General Management, Local Government and Defence. It's a full-time job. Add expected salary to your profile to see matches. Anyway, this is posted 23 hours ago, so actually that was probably a couple of days ago. Te whiwhingi mahi. This is the opportunity. That means the opportunity. Te whiwhinga mahi. At Auckland Transport, we are committed to delivering meaningful outcomes comes with, for, and by Māori. Oh, I thought you were there to make the traffic flow. We are seeking an exceptional leader to join us as head of our Māori outcomes. Oh my God, are there Māori roads? I didn't realise. A critical role that will provide strategic leadership, trusted advice, and influential partnership. Partnership across our organisation and wider stakeholder network. Stakeholder network? You mean the ratepayers and the taxpayers who expect you to run a bloody roading system that works? Reporting directly to the Chief Executive, you will be the organisation's most senior Māori outcomes leader. I do not know how a Māori outcome on roading is any different than anyone else's. Helping to ensure our commitment to the Treaty of Waitangi. You're a roading agency. You didn't sign the Treaty of Waitangi, and there is no requirement for you to tug your forelock to it. Strong partnerships and tangible outcomes for Māori communities. Is this Roads to Pars or something? This is a unique opportunity, sure is. Who else would be crazy enough to advertise a job like this? To influence strategic decision-making, strengthen relationships with mana whenua and mata waka, and help shape the future of transport across Auckland. What you'll be doing, what does the job involve? As head of Māori Outcomes, you will provide strategic advice to the chief executive, senior leaders and government stakeholders on Māori outcomes and to treaty obligations. I cannot remember commuter time flows being in the Treaty of Waitangi. Did Hobson just forget to put that in, or is that in the Māori version? Champion the integration of Māori outcomes. What the F is a Māori outcome? Across organisational strategies, policies, programs and decision making. Build and maintain trusted relationships with mana whenua, whatever that is, mata waka, haukura, that's a new one, and key Māori stakeholders, people who drive on the roads. Strengthen organisation capability in te ao Māori, te kanga Māori, which is bullshit religion, mumbo jumbo, and te reo Māori and te treaty application. What has running a transport system got to do with the treaty? Ngā tau ruru, what will you bring? You're a seasoned leader with a deep understanding of te ao Māori, whatever that is, and demonstrated success influencing strategic outcomes within complex organisations. You'll bring significant experience advising senior executives and leadership teams on Māori outcomes and te tiriti related matters. Proven success building strong, enduring relationships with Māori communities, mana whenua and mata waka. Waka means, I don't know what that means, exceptional stakeholder engagement and influencing skills. Strong understanding of tikanga Māori, mumbo jumbo, te Treaty of Waitangi and kaupapa Māori approaches. The ability to operate effectively in complex, politically sensitive environments. Experience within local government, public sector, infrastructure or large operational organisations will be highly regarded. Competence in te reo Māori is strongly preferred, But if you're the right person's cousin, we'll let that ride. Our organisation, blah, blah, blah, blah, blah. So there it is. Applications close on Sunday, the 13th of September, for a confidential discussion or more information. 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I think we might get in touch with Rennie Sharma. And then it finishes. Ki te aki mātou, te hanga kata kaua ka iki waka tamaki Macau Rau. We te aki all those who use transport in tamaki Macau Rau. Well, I cannot believe it. I cannot believe that as DEI dies a death, that sort of BS is going down. Brad the mechanic says, where the F is Wayne Brown on this BS? He's bought into it, I think. I'm going to stick that on Morris Williamson, actually. But that is, man, that is the classic, you know, that job basically says grab a seat on the gravy train because it's still waiting for you at the station. Someone said that is a job for George Ngātai. You might think that. Māori-only car lanes, says Guy in Hamilton. Auckland Transport, someone else says, is an utter disgrace. It's a bloated, racist, metastasizing organisation. Where, oh, where is the change? Sure. Start with that talent acquisition business partner. The job agency. It's like, see, talent acquisition business partner. I mean, that is, what was that person's name? Did we write it down? Did you write down no, didn't write down the person's name. I'll find it. Sean, you need to interview the CEO of ATE about why this ridiculous role is needed. Sean, you know what is extra pathetic about this. If you look at most of the road workers, they're Pacific Island and an influx of Asians. Where's the Pacifica and Eastern Mumbo Jumbo job adverts? Sean, sounds like they already have someone in particular they want to hire, says Sally. Yeah. Sean, why isn't the government not stopping all this bullshit? We are going backwards in this country. Believe me, I've got another one of these for you on Monday that will knock your socks off. And by the way, the Post newspaper today leads with Fens. Those are the people who did all the mumbo-jumbo that got me in trouble with the BSA or didn't get me in trouble. They've had to delay upgrades as they try and make all these savings. Absolute joke, Fens. Sean, the Māori Statutory Board has to be abolished. Sure, now I understand why Auckland Roads are in a poor state. What was the partnership in there too? It's a frickin' roading agency. Sean, let's call, while it is bullshit, let's call it what it is, state-sponsored racial segregation, Steve. Mr. Sharma, a recent immigrant from India or Fiji, please give him a call. He might be a naturalised or he might be born in New Zealand, we don't know. Sean, I think what they're suggesting is that Maori need to sit at the front of the bus, says Niz. Sean, this is BS and is going to cost National thousands of votes, says John. Good morning, Sean. I liked Barack Obama's speech to Nairobi University in 2006 about the evils of ethnic-based tribal politics leading to corruption. Well, Jeff, isn't that appropriate this morning? Sean, maybe they're going to include new names for Maori to drag their canoes along. We're working on the video issue, folks. I'm not sure what's happened. Sean, that explains why Auckland Council needs to increase debt and raise our rates 9% for this year. Regards, Fiona. Maori-only trains, Maori-only buses, Maori-only bus lanes, Maori-only motorway, FFS. It's not a frickin' partnership. Where is Morris Williamson's bloody spreadsheets with this one, says Tony from Tasman. Sean, in answer to your questions why they say Māori outcomes and giving advice, presumably the role involves teaching Māoris how to avoid paying fares and beating up bus drivers. Oh, Damien, that's racist, but not doing it properly this time. How bizarre. Who are the weasels doing this from within? Unbelievable, Sean, says Beta. Sean, why the average New Zealander is spewing with this garbage? It's racist as F. Sean, simply, I would like you to shut up. You're in Wellington. It's got nothing to do with you, says Ian. Ooh. Ooh, Ian. You want me to shut up? All right. Sean, didn't you know New Zealand roads are systemically racist, says Callan. Sounds like they're hiring a spiritually grounded race guru, Sean. In other words, a liaison to the ethno mob to make sure payments flow smoothly. AT would be the worst for Maori stuff announcements. Change place, names and sign by catching the train. Most lingo in Maori. We are sorting out that feed issue. Sean, I thought the government had told organisations to stop this. No, they haven't, Ken. No, Luxon hasn't stood up and said stop this. He's looked the other way. Sean, head of Maori Outcomes, that must mean there's other people under them as well. Yep. Morning, Sean. All roads lead to the Marae. South Africa apartheid nearly in here. It's all good. The Maori economy is paying for this. There is no such thing as the Maori economy. What a lovely young lady Renee looks, programmed by the machine. Beware these pretty face these days, it seems. I haven't seen a picture of Renee. Sharma. Morning, Sean. What of Upper Hutt City Council voting? Oh, for a Maori ward this week. Two of the three councillors who opposed the outcome were of Maori descent. I'm sure ratepayers are delighted. That is a bloody outrage, what's happening in Upper Hutt. I'm going to get into that story next week. It is not for the councillors to decide what the people of Upper Hutt want. You cannot mess with representation as an elected representative. You've got to leave that to the people and have a referendum. Sean, does Ian not know how to use an off button, says Steve. Sean, that sounds like an Auckland problem. Has nothing to do with me. It is, Jesse, a wider problem. Zimbabwe, here we come, says Neil. Matt, me old mate, how are you?
8: Good, man. How are things?
0: Oh, not bad. I'm just worrying. Are Maori getting some special roads that we're not, do you think, Matt?
8: Oh, I wouldn't think so, man. I don't know. I try not to sweat the small stuff. I'm sitting down here at the Heads, which is the end of our river that goes out to sea, and it's always a beautiful sight in the morning before I go to work. A little bit windy today, but I just thought I'd actually give you a buzz and let you know how awesome the new app has been since I reloaded the new app. It's been absolutely flawless. I haven't had any
0: we've got problems today with the video. Can you get the video this morning?
8: Okay. Well, I don't watch that. Mm. I've got a bit of a confession to make, but I'll talk to you about that next week.
0: Okay.
8: And remedy that. But
0: All right, man. You're going to pop into the office next Friday, aren't you?
8: Oh, I am, mate. Yeah. Friday morning. Yeah.
0: Yeah. All right, mate. Very good.
8: All right.
0: Look, Matt, awesome, you were saying you might bring scones. There'll be bugger all people here, actually.
8: Oh, okay.
0: Okay, it'll probably just be two or three people, if you're lucky.
8: I'll pop in and say good day.
0: And have a cuppa.
8: Sweetie.
0: All right, mate. Cheers. Sean, did you not know the Maori people already own the road? You can tell that by the way they park, the way they drive, the way they don't give weight to anyone. They own the effing road. Cheers. Look, we've got to do something about this. This is just silly. And no, we've got to call out that the Emperor has no clothes on this stuff. What a waste of public money. How ridiculous. Sean, don't lose your lunch. Come and live in the South Island where we don't have these racial issues. Yes, you do, Rod. It's not a race issue. It's an issue about the stupid spending of public money, about wasting money on mumbo jumbo. That's what it's about, as far as I'm concerned.

0: and break that story after 11 o'clock this morning. Do listen in for that. Quite a high-profile person putting their hat in the ring for a major party, and it will cause a bit of a stir, I would imagine. Sean, some special roads just for women is an excellent idea. Then they won't clog up the roads dribbling along at 80 kilometre an hour, but perhaps more fender benders, as long as they don't need to parallel park. Oh, Rick, that's just so misogynistic. But I'm still asking the question, what on earth does Auckland Transport need a manager or a chief executive of Maori outcomes for? What's the difference between a Maori road and a normal road? And why does AT need to have regards to the Treaty of Waitangi? Why does it need to have tikanga Maori in building and running frickin' roads? Anyway, let's move on to another instance of weirdness in the public service. This MB controversy. Parliament's perhaps not so powerful privileges committee has found two public servants of just flat out lying to Parliament around the provision or the cancellation of a biometric identification system for NB and for immigration. And it just, they just lied. But they are not going to face any, they've said sorry. They tendered their resignations and the head of the public service, Sir Brian Roke, said, nah, let that one ride. Stay in your $600,000 plus a year job. Try and do better. And that is cool with Erica Stanford. What is quite clear is it isn't cool with you people, nor I imagine is it cool with the Taxpayers Union. And from the Taxpayers Union, Jordan Williams joins us now. Jordan, good morning to you.
1: Good morning, Sean.
0: This one is kind of stunning. Apparently, according to Brian Roach, firing Blakely wouldn't be proportionate. I cannot think of a more serious indictment apart from a criminal conviction in a court than being found guilty of lying to Parliament, deliberately lying by the Privileges Committee.
1: Yeah, you're right. Short of being a crook, being a fraudster, apparently the new standard is it's just okay to have the boss of what is the largest government agency in Wellington to be a liar, to be dishonest, to lack integrity, to know that him and one of his former staffers, the former head of the immigration area, was lying in unison, in effect.
0: This wasn't, whoops, I've only been in the job 6 weeks. I gave you the wrong information because I was misinformed by someone. It was a calculated lie.
1: Yeah, so there's two issues. The first is over a long period of time, successive ministers had been misled about an IT project in relation to immigration. It goes even back to when Andrew Little was a minister. And then as we learned more about it, a select committee has been asking questions. And if you put their excuse as well, some stuff was commercially sensitive, so we didn't really know what to do. Look, I'm sorry, you do not have to be the brains of Britain or understand that the inertia of constitutional law to know that, number one, you can ask at any time a committee to go to for your evidence to be heard in private, or you quietly have a word to the chair. The fact is we have public sector bosses that think it is absolutely fine, not just to lie to ministers, but to lie to the highest court in the land, which is our parliament. And it is simply extraordinary. I mean, look, I'll be quite upfront. I'd had conversations with some MPs when the select committee was considering, the privileges committee was considering this matter. And because I appreciated that this was extremely serious. It was just unimaginable that if you found the individuals in contempt of Parliament, that they would keep their jobs. It's just unimaginable. There is no greater sanction constitutionally than a finding by the Privileges Committee that you've misled Parliament knowingly. That is dishonest, it is deceitful, it is clearly lacking integrity. But here's the thing, Sean, that's now kind of moved on, because at least Blakely

0: had the decent, did the decent thing and offered his resignation. But from what I'm hearing, it was actually a deal done that before, he knew when he offered it,
1: it would be rejected.
0: Going to be accepted.
1: That is exactly the sort of deal that Stuart Nash tried to do over his candidacy in New Zealand First. He was, the offer was rejected. So you're saying this, and I look, I speculated yesterday, this was a setup. This was Roachy saying, yeah, you tender your resignation and we'll say no.
0: Because that would implicate our most senior bureaucrat in the country, Sir Brian Roach, in what is a ruse on the public. And I think that actually, and I don't say this lightly, I think that this is now actually turning on the integrity of the public sector boss. Look, I know a lot of people have expressed concern in the past about Sir Brian negotiating that he could, in effect, breach the code of conduct for which he is required to uphold, and that when he was hired, he negotiated that he could remain on some private sector boards. There were a lot of unease about that. I did not express, the Taxpayers Union did not express any view about that at the time. But here we have, this is such a serious matter, where you have what appears to be a, not a crook, a liar at the top. It's been, and for whatever convenience, he's been told, well, you offer your resignation, that'll be enough, we won't accept it. But if that's not true, and it wasn't a deal, and I've only got, it's someone well-placed in the public sector that has suggested that to me. But even if it's not, it really calls into question the judgment of Sir Brian. It is, you know, the number one value in his own code of conduct is honesty and integrity. Well, he's just blown that to pieces at the very time when public trust in institutions in the public sector, and, you know, your show often uses the term the blob or the lanyard class, and that they look after their own. The cancerous impact this has on public confidence, I think, is astounding that they couldn't see this coming. My team were actually going to, had prepared to go down this morning and stand outside the, up Bowen Street, the Public Service Commission with wanted posters or missing posters for where is the accountability in the public sector. We've flagged it because of the terrible events of missing and tragic circumstances of so many

0: Paul. But there is the question does remain, what the heck do you have to do as a public sector boss to get the sack in this country?
1: Yeah.
0: If lying or deliberately misleading Parliament, MPs, a select committee for whom you are accountable to, if that doesn't warrant the sack, what does?
1: Yeah.
0: No private sector
1: board. Well, look, it seems acceptable to the minister.
0: Misleading their board.
1: She said that MB was had rot in it, but she's quite happy to leave the rot there by the looks of it.
0: Yeah, it's interesting the position that ministers are in. There's been over, and it's an employment law problem, there's been an issue of ministers feeling they can't not express confidence in their public sector bosses because it would amount to a constructive dismissal.
1: Oh, Jesus.
0: See, I would, given
1: Come
0: that,
1: on, you're paid 600 grand a year. You get paid the big bucks because this can happen to you, right?
0: Well, that's the issue. The public can see these public sector bosses say, well, we're accountable, we're responsible, it's a heavy burden, we need to be paid the big bucks. We're accountable, we're responsible, it's a heavy burden, we need to be paid the big bucks. But when the accountability train never arrives, it's the same in local government. We had the Tauranga chief executive with, frankly, blood on his hands, having run an agency that had systematic failings in the same way Auckland Port did, and their former CEO got the book, got criminal charges thrown at him, that wouldn't even have the decency, the integrity, the professionalism to offer his resignation. Now, we've got a public sector boss sitting in Wellington that's telling the tens of thousands of public servants, this is fine, this is fine.
1: Apparently, though, he's a good guy. Apparently, he's a good guy.

0: symbol of public sector dishonesty, of skirting the truth and a lack of accountability. And I can tell you what, the Taxpayers Union are going to ensure that he is held to account. Now, Sir Brian, in an interesting interview last night on ZB with Heather, made the comment, well, he's being held to account in other ways. I'm interested to know what those other ways are.
1: Yeah, yeah, how much are you slicing off the $600K plus a year paycheck? Yeah. Yeah, I mean, that... And it
0: look,
1: can't...
0: I actually think this has got to the level where ministers need to be asking themselves the very serious question of whether they can still have confidence in Sir Brian Roach. Because he was supposed to be the Mr. Fix-It, and unfortunately he's playing the Mr. Political Fix-It. And it goes way back to when he was in cahoots with McKelly. He always had the reputation of being the political fix-it man. Yeah. Actually, we don't need a political fix-it man. We need someone to fix the rot, to stop the rot, and actually deliver some accountability in the public sector.
1: Do you think the Prime Minister, if he wanted to, could haul Brian Roach in and say, get rid of this guy, this isn't good enough?
0: Well, probably not now without an enormous payout, because our employment law is so nuts. I mean, this is the problem they've put us in.
1: Do you think Roach went to the minister and went to the Prime Minister when he got the resignation and said, what do you want me to do with this? Or do you think he'd already done it?
0: I don't know, but I think those are questions that ought to be asked. I just can't think of a more serious example.
1: No, neither can I.
0: The Taxpayers Union can sometimes be accused of, you know, dialing up to 11 and being over the top.
1: Yeah.
0: I don't think this one is. I don't know how to express...
1: I don't think you need to rage bait on this issue. I think everyone can see it, absolutely. We've tried to get hold of Brian Roach yesterday to be put another request in. Absolutely nothing from him. All right.
0: No, look, I found him unresponsive too, Sean.
1: Yeah.
0: He's the... I actually have a regular lunch with a former public service commissioner when I'm in Wellington on Thursdays. And I've found this particular public service commissioner to be totally arrogant and not willing to engage with us, the mere proletariat.
1: Who are paying...
0: And, you know, contrast that with predecessors, with the ombudsman, who, you know, our objectives are actually the same. Yep, we might have quite different styles, and yep, we do some political activity too. But I had this uneasy feeling when Brian Roach wouldn't meet with us right at the beginning that actually this is a guy who's here to defend the blob, not take it on.
1: Yeah. And interesting too, you know, you don't offer your resignation. You either resign or you don't. If you're offering your resignation, you're hoping that it doesn't, or you've done a deal so it doesn't get exposed.

0: it's very clear there's no accountability coming out of the Public Service Commission. So we've got to do it the old-fashioned way.
1: Thank you for your time this morning. Let's keep shining the spotlight on this. Jordan, have a great weekend. Thank you for your time. Jordan Williams from the Taxpayers Union. Yeah, it is. Look, there's no nuance about this. Lying to Parliament, the worst thing you can do, apart from being thrown in jail for fraud or some other criminal activity, this is it. And if it is, just resign and we'll say nah and carry on in your 600K plus a year job. Something's rotten in the state of Denmark. It really, really is. 11 minutes away from 8, we'll take the break.
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7: 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This is a critical election and New Zealand First will put all New Zealanders first. Authorised by H. Howard, 91 McKenna Road, Fielding.
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1: All right, you are on the platform and a very good morning to you. Kyle, how can I help?
9: Yeah, good morning, Sean. Hey, look, I think Jordan hit something right in the head with part of the issues that we're dealing with in the country at the moment, and that is employment law. The fact that you can't just fire somebody for obscene stuff like what this guy's just done is kind of beyond me. I mean, I know why, but like, for instance, I've got a neighbor who runs a business. In the past year, he's had two people do absolutely fireable offenses, and somehow, once they finally left, he got done both times for constructive dismissal. It cost him like $60,000 and more. So,
1: believe me, I know about this stuff.
9: You know, it's maddening. And if we think about productivity in a country, when you have bad management and rotten apples in business, it's actually worse for all the rest of the employees who are good workers because, you know, these people bring down the whole business, the ability to make money, etc. I'm sure there's plenty of

0: people listening with businesses who had the same experiences.
1: Yeah, yeah, I hear you, Kyle. What do you think the government should do about Nick Blakely? And I said it yesterday, I felt like a deal had been done over the resignation. What should we do to restore some sort of confidence in the system?
0: Well, I mean, you know, the issue is that Christopher Luxon is still Prime Minister at the end of the day. You'd want him in a bar fight, but only against people that are smaller than him. You know what I mean? Like, it's all well and good to behind closed doors be this tough guy, but as a leader for our country, it's just weak.
1: Would you think less weak, Kyle, if he came out today and said, I'm not having this, Roach, get rid of the guy?
0: 100%, along with a million other different things.
1: Yeah.
0: You know what I'm saying? Like, it's just, you know, a lot of people on the left complain about not enough funding for this, that, and the other thing. Well, this is a classic example of it. You know, there's so much money being wasted on stuff that the left wing want. But then they, you know, there's no money for health, there's no money for education, there's no money for the fire department. Mm. You know what I'm saying? It's crazy. Anyway.
1: Good on you, Kyle. Thank you for ringing in. Dave, how are you?
2: How you going, Sean? Oh, man, this is a blood boiler, eh? You just don't know.
1: Yeah, there's nothing subtle here, is there, Dave? We can see this for exactly what it is.
2: Yeah, I mean, you know, this guy... Is it that he hadn't done the course on not to lie?
1: No, the committee found they deliberately lied.
2: Oh, yeah, but he hadn't done the course on knowing not to lie, Sean. There's a course, and he didn't know. He didn't know, you see. You know, when he said, I tried to resign, but they said, oh, no, we don't want you to resign. You've only been there for 3 weeks or whatever the hell it was. I don't care how long it was, really. The mere fact he was actually saying that was, to me, a lie in itself. It's like that was, when he was saying that as an excuse, it's like he's thumbing his nose at us again. You know, it's incredible, and it's so ingrained. It's so ingrained. You know, the Tauranga mayor, okay, he's not 100% responsible, but because he's on $600,000 a year plus, and people did die, and he had been there for 8 years. There's just no question that you would resign. It's similar. It's very similar to these wealthy, like Americans that come over here and say, we think that everybody should pay more tax. We think you should all pay more tax in order to save the poor dying millions who are on social welfare. You should pay more tax, working people. Well, what's
1: I asked Kyle, Dave, would you have more respect for Luxon if he stood in here and got rid of the guy, if he actually did something?
2: Well, Luxon, you...
1: I would,
2: but... It's so ingrained. It's so ingrained. The only person who's showing any hope here is Seymour.
1: Yeah.
2: He's really the only person who can see this. And for that reason, I can't understand why Michael's not on that. On ACT.
1: Take that out with Michael, Dave. Sarah, good morning.
3: Yes, you are right. Erica Stanford has publicly defended Nick Blakely after he deliberately has misled the select committee. She just waved it off. It was just an error of judgment. So birds of a feather flock together. And I have zero confidence in Erica Stanford to run the National Party, which she is doing by proxy. And her social media ban is just a political disguise to expand digital ID surveillance. And it is, Mr. Peters was right, it's Soviet-era politics. And she is a dangerous person. It could enforce further restrictions on businesses and potential overnight lockouts and a downturn in productivity. Be very careful, National Party voters, and beware Erica Stanford.
1: Thank you, Sarah. Nailed it as always. Jimmy, good morning.
4: Good morning, Sean. It would seem to me that the problem here is employment law. I thought Brooke Van Velden was going to fix employment law for anybody that was over 180K or something like that, that if you were found to For whatever reason, the employer wanted to part ways. That's it. You couldn't go to the Employment Relations Authority. I thought there was going to be something like that on this too.
1: Yeah. Look, isn't it amazing we had the chance to get out of this, get rid of him scot-free because he tendered his resignation. But did he, or was that all a careful roach? He says, okay, here's how we're going to handle it, mate. You keep your $10,000 plus a week. Just flick me your resignation. I'll talk Erica out of accepting it, and you're back in business.
4: Once again, in listening to what the taxpayer union was saying, Jordan was saying, that the good old, I have no confidence in my executive, nobody's been saying that anymore because it amounts to constructive dismissal. Once again, the law written badly, Parliament could change this.
1: Yeah, well, Luxon could step in today and get rid of the guy, and it might cost us. It might cost us, you know, $500,000. I'm prepared to pay that price for integrity.
4: There's a good spend and a bad spend in a business, right?
1: Yes.
4: Weighing it up, it would be a good spend because the precedent that it sets, and guess what? Stay in line, guys. We are in charge of the asylum, not you.
1: Gotcha. Good on you, Jimmy. Thanks for your call, mate.
4: Thank you.
1: Brian Roach has he, him pronouns on his profile on the PSC website. Enough said, says Maddie. Oh, I've got to calm down because I'm upset about it as well. And this is just a lay down Mazzia bullshit corruption crap that's going on. Do something, Chris Luxon. After the break, Jelaine Heather from the Free Speech Union on the under 16 social media ban.
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1: When all that was going on with Gaza, and I guess the platform took a very clear and I think correct editorial view, was that we didn't support terrorists and we would report everything fairly and accurately. We wouldn't jump on board with the Green Party and the Tea Towel wearers and John Minto and the people who were screaming completely unjustifiably

0: that your money, taxpayers' money, was actually being spent to support Mr. Minto's absolutely rabid anti-Semitic activities. The Ethnic Communities Development Fund, set up after the mosque massacres in Christchurch, paid $30,000 to the Astrolabe Cultural Centre to run a nationwide advocacy campaign using taxpayer funds to promote pro-Palestinian narratives on the conflict in Gaza. That included a program called 4 for 40, run by this group, the Astrolabe Cultural Centre, which operates out of Christchurch. Really interesting, if you go to the Astrolabe Cultural Centre's website, they've got all the men with the beards who run the actual centre, and they've got some women there too, but they don't put pictures of the woman on their websites. They've got all who the women are, but because of their religious belief, they don't, they non-person them, they don't have photographs of them. And they've got one guy with a really interesting position in the Astrolabe Community Centre. He is a Sharia law expert and compliance officer for this group. So I wonder what a Sharia law compliance officer does. It sounds like he does stuff that, left to go to its natural conclusion, would end up pretty much like the regime in Iran presently, a compliance officer. Ooh, for Sharia law. Funded by you, set up largely with money allocated after the mosque massacre. And some of that money at least goes to a program called 4 for 40, which encourages people to take part in activist activities and join and support the Palestine Supporters Network of Aotearoa, which is run by John Minto and collects money, and we don't know where that money goes, and uses the word genocide and buys ads in newspapers that advocate the targeting of Israelis on holiday in New Zealand and promotes anti-Semitic hate. Funded through Astrolabe, which is funded by you, funded by the taxpayer. Astrolabe has also received another $70,000, we understand, from the Department of Internal Affairs. And I think questions need to be asked about how they got this money, who gave them the money, and what, why they're spending it on what is quite clearly political activity, radical, radical political activity. I might add, the Ethnic Affairs Ministry did grant some money for a youth leadership program for the Jewish community in New Zealand. But the Jewish community told me they had to jump through hoops to get that money, and were told time and time again, you must not talk politics, talk about the conflict overseas, this is purely for youth development. Well, apparently, according to the Taxpayers Union Investigations Coordinator, Rhys Hurley, when the Islamic Astrolabe Cultural Centre got this money, they were assisted in their application by the people they were applying to, who basically greased the world the wheels for it. So I just think that is remarkable misuse of public funds. It is the encouragement of radical division within our society from the Ministry of Ethnic Affairs, and we should be angry about it.
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3: I put it in my will, I want to be cremated. And the reason is, and this is purely only my opinion, and I don't mean to offend anybody, but I just find putting people in the ground, it's such a waste of land.

0: I know there's the crosses for the war. Yes, we remember. But we're gone. When I die, I'm gone. Hello, Stephen.
1: We've got a lot of dogs, and what I wanted to be done, which isn't obviously going to be able to happen, is to be put through a great big mincer like the other one, but actually turned it into dog food.
0: No, Stephen.
1: And fed to the dogs.
0: No.
1: You know, you could make Steve-O dog roller and feed it to the dogs. That's what I honestly wanted to do, but the missus says, no, shit, no, you can't do that. But no, no. I honestly wanted to. I wanted to be turned into dog food and fed to the dogs.
0: Stephen. And you know what would happen? They'll poo you out the other end as well.
1: Hey, what the hell?
0: And this cycle of life.
1: At least I wouldn't have to pick it up this time.
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3: In this update, heavy rains causing disruption across parts of Northland with several roads closed or restricted by floodwaters. Whangarei District Council has reported closures on Russell Road and Kai Kanui Road. Whangarei Heads Road is restricted to four-wheel drive vehicles after water covered the road near Whangarei Heads with a blocked culvert believed to be the cause. Several of the restrictions are expected to remain in place until later today while crews wait for floodwaters to subside. Drivers are urged to check road conditions before travelling. A person's unaccounted for after a fire engulfed a Henderson home, prompting a major emergency response. Fire and Emergency says multiple calls were received reporting the blaze soon after 9 o'clock. The single-storey home was fully involved in fire when crews arrived. About 35 firefighters responded, supported by 6 fire trucks, a command unit, a hazardous materials unit, and a breathing apparatus support vehicle. Firefighters battled the blaze and carried out a search and rescue operation for the missing person. Crews expect to remain at the scene during the night. Rescue efforts for survivors of the Nepal-Tibet flash floods continue. More than 2,500 people are still missing, including 5 New Zealanders. More than 600 people are dead. CNN international correspondent Hanako Montgomery says people have gathered at the army barracks for word because power and communication lines are down.
4: They've come here to give their contact information, trying to see if the people that the army are finding are the same people as their loved ones.
3: One person has serious injuries after a light aircraft incident at Whanganui Airport during the afternoon. Emergency services were called to the airport around 4:45. Firefighters helped extricate one person from the aircraft. The Whanganui Airport manager says the airport remained open, but they would not provide further details. That's news.
2: Michael Laws, Uncensored.
5: The wife has been planning this for some time, and the husband has no idea. And she's been saying things like, I'm absolutely miserable.
6: Yeah, but that's just what's been going on. Don't expect us to take that seriously, do you? I mean, you're miserable. Okay, well.
5: If you don't take it seriously, she might one day say, I'm out of here. And don't try and tell me you're great and whatever else, because I've been over you for some time.
6: That's very ungrateful of you. Look at everything I've given to you, and you're miserable. You could have sorted that out yourself. Why? Was I meant to make you less miserable, is the male response.
5: Well, yes, because you're the one who made me miserable.
6: How did I do that? I go to work. I work all hours of the day. I put in overtime. I save money. I give you a go to work. I work all hours of the day. I put in overtime. I save money. I give you a nice gifts. I bought you perfume last birthday. How can you be miserable?
5: The reason you bought me perfume was because you were misbehaving.
6: I wasn't misbehaving. I've told you about that. She came on to me. Nothing really happened.
5: It didn't mean anything. That's what you'll be telling me next.
6: Well, it didn't.
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7: All right, you are on The Platform. Boy, a lot of reaction to the issue about Nick Blakely. And look, what increasingly looks like a jack-up deal between Brian Roach and Nick Blakely for him to keep his job. You tender your resignation, I'll turn it down, I'll sort it out with the minister, Bob's your wombat. Brian Roach, if you want to deny that allegation, come on The Platform. If you don't come on The Platform, I can presume that we've got it bang on. This is all a corrupt deal. There it is, I'm calling you out, Mr. Roach. You're getting more than 600 grand a year too. I think you've got time and enough money to spare me 5 minutes, haven't you? We're going to stay on that story. You're clearly really upset about it, as I think many New Zealanders are. Look, this week kicked off with...

0: Some would say a cynical or sly move by the National Party. Without the support of other members of the coalition government, the National Party announced it would be introducing legislation to proceed with a ban on social media sites, certain social media sites. It doesn't exactly say how they'll draw the line for under 16-year-olds, because Rupert and Jemima, when they're busy in the helicopter, might see something that mummy and daddy think is damaging to them. Look, I'm being very, very, very sarcastic there. There is no doubt that there is harm done by social media. There is online bullying, and plenty of academic research to suggest that self-harm, particularly amongst young women, can be directly related to the rise of smartphone technology and social media. New Zealand may be 10, 15 years behind America in the worst of those impacts. A group of wealthy, mainly women, seem to have prevailed on the Prime Minister. They were called B416. To try and get some control on this, we're following as yet unproven legislation in Australia and Europe. But there have been major freedom of speech concerns raised and issues around digital identity. David Harvey, Stalwart of the Free Speech Union, was on with Michael yesterday, and we're joined this morning by Jelaine Heather from the Free Speech Union for their take on what is unfolding. Jelaine, firstly, we kind of knew this was coming, didn't we?
1: Well, they've been signalling this since, what, December last year, and ever since February we've been like, it's imminent. So we knew something was coming, and August, just before election, yeah, people are a little cynical about the timing, right?
0: Yeah, and also, but Labor have jumped on board. You've got the two main political parties say it'll get to first reading. Have you guys had a chance to have a good look at the proposal in its current form?
1: Look, I've definitely had a deep dive into it, but I really want to, you know, keep focusing on it, because it borrows parts of Australia, parts of the UK, sort of does a bit of a mishmash and goes further than Australia and the UK in different ways, and doesn't provide the same checks and balances.
0: Okay, so tell us about this.
1: Well, I'm more concerned. Like, firstly, you pointed this out in terms of there's 64 clauses here. There's not one mention of the New Zealand Bill of Rights Act or freedom of expression in here. You know, we are talking about limiting access to communication platforms to under 16s and adults here, and not one mention of it. I'm like, I find that an incredible oversight. Even in the UK, they referenced, you know, their freedom of expression. And I also, unfortunately, they're selling it as the under 16 ban. It's got very little on that. And I think the most of it is actually just setting up a centralised, permanent online regulator housed in DIA that gets to check on platforms and look at false and misleading information and require checks on their own self-assessment on a scope that we have no idea about, you know. So I think, unfortunately, it's a nod to the under 16 ban, but what they're actually setting up is an online regulator housed in DIA with a really wide scope of what they get to assess on the platforms, any websites out there.
0: It's represented, though, isn't it, as anti-big business. And we do have to note that social media giant Meta has today, in the last 24 hours, agreed to pay about 26 billion New Zealand dollars, maybe more, to United States and territories to resolve claims that Facebook and Instagram harm children. Now, that's not chicken feed, is it?
1: It might be for Meta, but it's definitely not for us. And look, I want to again acknowledge there is an outsized asymmetrical imbalance of power, right, between consumers and these large technology companies. And I do think something needs to be done about better designs, better algorithms, more transparency, etc. But I don't see that coming through in this under 16 ban. I actually just sort of see it a digital ID in terms of everyone will have to verify, and they've said that ID is not enough, that you'll have to also have some sort of facial or behavioural profiling to go with it. So it is an age assurance verification for everyone to access communication, and I don't think it works to keep under 16s off, as because we know they can just get around it. So it is about a DIA online regulator, unfortunately, being set up.
0: Well, presumably people like Anna Mowbray can just not buy Jemima and Rupert a smartphone and turn off the Wi-Fi.
1: I think there are lots of... So we're not pushing into parental or child education about how to spot manipulation and these techniques. And also, and I'm sure you've heard, and David Harvey would have pointed it out, that a lot of the grooming and the sextortion, it happens in the messaging platforms, and it's already illegal. And these are excluded initially from what they're going after. So it says they're going to target harms, but I don't see it coming through in the detail.
0: Yeah, I'm also concerned for an organisation like The Platform. Someone suddenly says, and I have been subject to completely irrational regulators in recent years. They say, this is harmful. You've got to block people from 16 listening to The Platform, and we'll hold you liable if you don't. It just seems to me it is... I don't think... It's a hammer to crack a walnut. I just don't think it's an appropriate tool to solve the problem we've got.
1: I think that's right. It doesn't do what it says it does on its face, as in really try and go after the harms that we know are out there, and parents do want some help with it. So it's not going after the actual harms. And the scope, you're right, it could be any website that gets covered in this. And the DIA, it looks like, can just expand its list on who they are assessing and requiring information and reports on, and requiring platforms to do better. The scope is enormous. Australia named theirs, and the UK have a high limit, a high bar on what might come in or out. We just have a broad scope that the minister or by regulation can increase.
0: Jelaine, have you sought meetings with... Were you consulted, by the way, before this was announced? Because New Zealand First and ACT weren't. Were you consulted, told this was coming?
1: No. I mean, we obviously knew something was coming. We have sought meetings, but we've been told that Erica Stanford was too busy to take a meeting. But she did write to us a nice letter to say that they weren't doing VPNs and this wasn't a digital ID move. But
0: it is.
1: I don't know. It's age verification for everyone to access communication, and
0: that
1: there's
0: like
1: no freedom
0: ID.
1: Of speech.
0: Yeah.
1: Yep. Yeah, and there's no freedom of speech, no freedom of expression reference in here at all in terms of what we're looking at. I find that incredible.
0: Okay, so first reading probably... Well, it's hard to know what will happen. If this is a political stunt and we get a change of government, it may disappear completely. Government stays the same. National will try and introduce it, and Labor would support it. And I guess then it's up to outfits like the Free Speech Union and New Zealanders who are concerned to go to a select committee and make submissions, isn't it?
1: That's exactly right. It looks like it's not going to get read before the election.
0: Thank God for that.
1: Well, exactly. But it does leave it as a live bill on the table. So I think we all have, and, you know, the New Zealanders have an opportunity to really have a proper discussion about this. What do we mean? What do we need to target? What are some good things in here? And what are some bad things? And what we don't want? The government's already says this is phase one of a phase two rollout for online safety.
0: You're always phase two.
1: Well, I think that's the $30 million that was earmarked for DIA in the last budget for a four-year rollout. So they're building an online regulator. I don't think it should be housed in DIA, and I think we all need to ask more questions. So that will be what we're doing.
0: I thank you very much indeed for your time this morning. Let's see what unfolds. That is Jelaine Heather from the Free Speech Union. It is 16 minutes past 8. We'll take the break.
2: G'day, Boycey here. 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It's the Putting Right That Counts. 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
3: This says, if you give up freedom for safety, you deserve neither freedom nor safety, says Dave. The FSU sounds paranoid. The bill has not even gone through first reading and will change. How she has a copy of the proposed legislation sounds dodgy. No, they had to release it, you idiot. It's been lodged at Parliament. Online regulator Jelaine said, read repurposing of the BSA. Wouldn't that be wonderful for the platform? Sean, it's bad enough National want this, but in the fact Labor Greens, Te Pāti Māori acolytes can possibly get a chance to enforce this is truly scary. UK-style Stasi incoming. Sean, let's cut the crap. Children today are digital natives. Take the time to look around at toddlers using smart devices. They scroll and navigate with ease. Parental control and guidance are key, not silly legislation. That's right. Don't want your kid on a mobile phone. Don't buy them.

0: stakeholder lead, senior Māori programming coordinator, Māori outcomes enablement lead, and on it goes, says Diana. Well, clearly those on the Māori advisory board need have got some kids coming out of university or just got some cousins who need a job. This under 16 social media ban will be manipulated into the new BSA that will come for you. I know, Grant, that you're on about the radiation suite at Hawke's Bay Hospital, but it's not on the agenda this morning, mate, so just stop sending me texts. Sean, if Nick Blakely lied to a select committee, which is a part of Parliament, the highest court in the land, should he not be charged with perjury? Do select committees require evidence to be given under oath? They do, Marty. That's the whole point. We got a call too. I've just had... No, that's better. I've got my ears back. Highest court in the land, Sean. Is that a new TUI ad? Yeah, right. Politicians lie to us in Parliament every day. I'd love to see a TUI billboard. Nick Blakely shouldn't have... didn't need to resign. Yeah, right. Meta don't pay those fines. They raise ad fees, which are passed on to consumers. How are Meta going to implement that reliability without age verification? That's exactly what I thought. That $18 billion payment also stopped Zuckerberg going on the stand. PC Parenting by Plunkett. Well, that'd be a book. Mike, good morning to you. How can I help?
1: Hey, mate, I'm just ringing about the phones. My daughter gave my grandson, he's 13, iPhone, but she switched everything off, so all he's got is phone and text. So parents can actually fix this problem, but they're choosing not to.
0: Yeah.
1: You know what I mean?
0: Yeah. Oh, good on her. And is he a good kid?
1: Yep. He's got his ups and downs, Sean, but like as far as the phone goes, it's not the be-all and end-all, so, and he knows that. So, like I say, he's got an iPhone, an old one, but all it does is ring and text, so he can text his
0: Which is exactly all stuff. they bloody need. It's all they need. Is your daughter then, parenting alone, or she got a partner? Is Dad there?
1: No, numbnuts took off.
0: Okay, all right. So she's doing it tough, and did she get blowback from the kid or not?
1: No, whatsoever.
0: Bloody good on her. Bloody good on her. Get her to go to a journalist and tell her story for real, because that's all it takes, isn't it? A bit of common sense.
1: Yep, and something even worse, though, Sean, is at school, there's a no-phone policy at school, but the school turned around and said that sometimes the teachers ask the kids to pull their phones out to do something on. So I said to the school, what is it? Is it no phones, or are the teachers shooting themselves in the foot? Because on one hand, they're saying, oh, phones are the problem. The next minute, the teacher's saying, pull your phone out and we'll use it for an exercise. But how stupid are these people?
0: Yeah. I don't know. Well, if the internet's so wonderful, I don't know why kids even need to bother going to school now. They can do it all on their phones, can't they?
1: That's a good point.
0: Yeah. Can you just pass on to your daughter from me, bloody good parenting? All strength to her.
1: Will do, mate.
0: Thank you very much, Mike. Cheers. There's what a good story. Good first-hand account. Bella, you need to really have a word with Sean. The crude talk is putting many of us off. It's going on and on. Damn boring, says Ross. Shit, Ross, what's your problem? Give me a call. Just get it off your chest, Ross. Fatherless kids is a bigger problem than phones, mate. Well, I just want to get a picture, but what a good mum. And I reckon if you sold a phone and a phone plan, you know, the Kiwi kid's phone, nothing but, you know, texts and phone calls, bingo. Texts and phone calls, bingo. I reckon you'd sell a lot of those and do a really good plan with it. Oh, Ross, I'm so sorry I upset you. I really, really am. Boy, it's been a big week. Sean, you are sounding crazy calling children bastards and lock them in a car with a bottle of water. Are you serious? You have no idea of the challenges of bringing up kids. I do, because I brought one up. And he survived. Bloody kids are the cause of our problems. Ban anyone under 16. Send them to Russia. Bring them.

0: back when they aren't so smelly and know how to behave. Roz, you need to understand my somewhat unusual sense of humour. Oh, it's 8:30. You know what that's time for.
1: Anyone with any sense knows that there's hate speech. Who's going to regulate it? Who's going to define it? I know the answer to that. The last people in the world you would want to.
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0: It does. 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
3: Lovely to be here, Sean.
0: Yeah, and old Tusker and retainer Morris Williamson. How are you, Morris?
4: Clapped out old has been.
0: Oh, look, Morris, just before we go, I highlighted this morning

0: past. That's what led us to prosperity in the first place. It's the only thing that will get us back to prosperity. I think it is potentially a huge mistake for us to pull out, turn our back on it. What I think we should do, what our policy is to dramatically renegotiate our contract as a result of the Paris Agreement, dramatically renegotiate the agreement so we are not flogging our economy silly.
1: Okay, the Paris Agreement actually gives us quite a lot of wiggle room. It's not meant to apply to agriculture. We seem to make a rod for our own back on that. But the truth is...
0: At the moment, sure.
1: Yeah,
0: at the moment it doesn't apply to agriculture. One of the things we absolutely have to make sure is that that is always the case.
1: Okay. What about the emissions trading scheme, which has seen productive New Zealand farmland turned into bloody forests, which are not much use to anyone. Farmland that was covered in grass, which, you know, is a carbon sink anyway.
0: Productive, yep. Yeah, absolutely. Absolutely. We will be releasing our policy on this, but I think you can... The thing about the Climate Change Commission is that that is a very good indicator of ACT's policy in the environmental area.
1: So you've got more to come on, on getting rid of the mumbo-jumbo of climate change.
0: Because it is mumbo-jumbo. And, you know, one of the biggest points that I've tried to make over this climate change thing, the recommendation that we reduce the dairy herd in New Zealand, there is an insatiable demand for the product that we sell on the world market. Ours is produced at what is almost the most carbon economic way in the world. Not quite now. It used to be the most. It's almost the most.
1: Who's beating us?
0: Would be produced. I'm trying to find out, but I understand that there is a country that has just overtaken us, but only just. We're right at the top anyway. I'll find that out and let you know. These products will be produced somewhere else, so it will be counterproductive to the environment if you follow these people's views, if you do reduce our dairy herd. It's just, it's barking mad.
1: Look, I was struck a couple of weeks ago. I went to a Winston Peters speech in the Wairarapa for my sins. And the one line that got people absolutely up off their feet was talking about the Paris Accord and climate change. Are you finding when you talk about this issue out in real New Zealand that middle New Zealand has had enough of it?
0: Oh, yeah. They see it as a ruse, as a huge ruse. I mean, essentially, we are throwing money away. And what's worse, you listen to the Greens and Labour sometimes warning us about this penalty that with the multi-billion dollar penalty that we're heading towards if we don't make our carbon targets, which we won't make. Let me promise you right now, no government that we're ever a part of will pay 1 cent in those penalties. It's just fictitious.
1: Well, look, it looks to me like Paris is collapsing of its own accord, no matter what New Zealand does. Are you saying we shouldn't be a leader in that? We follow the market because we're small and we've got to trade with everyone. So we wait till it dies a natural death.
0: Yeah, I think in the short term, we renegotiate the deal so that it's much more reasonable for us and it doesn't hurt our economy. But, I mean, technically, what we're waiting for is a couple of the big players to pull out. And then it will become significantly easier for us to do it. I don't think we can be a leader in that. But, you know, there'll be people listening now thinking, oh, they're climate change deniers. I mean, at the end of the day, we are talking,
1: it's called weather.
0: Is the climate changing? Yes. Has the climate always changed? Yes. Will it continue to change? Yes.
1: Mm-hmm. Yeah, that's the logic of it. I want to ask you, what would you say to Rod Carr? And has Rod Carr responded to this policy announcement?
0: Not that I'm aware of. I mean, if I was Rod Carr and I wanted to keep this job, I'd be as nervous as a pregnant nun right now.
1: All right. You've been on the road. You're joining us for lunch, for a special exclusive lunch with the platform Chatham House Rules next Friday. Paul, how have you found it? Is it everything you expected or is it worse?
0: Oh, you know, it's hard. I'm getting huge audiences and very appreciative audiences, but you do have to be very careful that you're not surrounding yourself with supporters and getting an artificial view of the overall picture.
1: You can fall into an echo chamber pretty quickly.
0: Absolutely, absolutely. But, I mean, it's reassuring to see so many people turning out to talk about the future of New Zealand. And, you know, the point that you made about climate change and the

0: views that people have. It's interesting the things you get rounds of applause for.
1: Yeah.
0: Axe policy, every New Zealander treated as equal under the law. That's what people want.
1: Yep.
0: Because everyone knows it's just sensible, and it's the way we reach prosperity. Dividing people by race is no road to prosperity. People know it. We just have to have the political will to put it into action.
1: All right. Is, by the way, this climate change thing a bottom line for ACT?
0: You're speaking to a candidate now. It's not for me to be issuing bottom lines. To be honest with you, if it were personally, a bottom line for me would be one law for all New Zealand. That would be
1: okay,
0: a bottom line for me would be one law for all New Zealand. That would be
1: okay.
0: A
1: that's
0: for me.
1: That's but, the big you know, bottom line. Well, good luck for that.
0: I'm not saying that's ACT's bottom line. I'm not saying that's ACT's bottom line. And you know, at the end of the day, we're a little bit far away from the numbers to be talking about bottom lines. Yeah. I think.
1: I know you're busy. I will let you go, Paul. We'll see you next Friday. Thank you for your time this morning.
0: Looking forward to it, Sean. Great to talk.
1: Cheers,
0: mate.
1: That is Paul Henry, ACT candidate. Well, yep, and that's it. We launched this channel, this enterprise, 4 or 5 years ago, and I said the weather is going to be called climate change, the weather, and we've never changed that. Drove some people mad, but it's funny to see the rest of the world catching up with us. Impressive, very nice. Paul Henry sounds a lot more sharp and polished compared to when he decided to become a politician. Interesting. I think middle New Zealand, and this is the issue that I struggle with personally and confront talking to you people every weekday. I can become wrapped up inside the bureaucracy and the journalism and the Beltway of Wellington. And the truth is that what you guys think and feed back to me is a completely different world than the world that the mainstream journalists, the bureaucrats and the career politicians live in. And it is so refreshing and good for me that every morning you tell me to get my head out of my ass, to be honest. Morning, Sean. I was already committed to voting ACT, but Paul absolutely seals the deal, says Jason. That's my vote heading to ACT. Rod Carr said years ago the whole thing was a plant and pollute scheme. Yet how many more farms disappeared into sodden, good-for-nothing, community-destroying pine trees since then? Get rid of the grifters at AgriZero too. Oh, God, I didn't know that. I will check that out, Neil. Could you send me some more details? Heard Paul speak in Timaru and moved away from New Zealand First. There was, as a result, one law for all New Zealand. Paul impressed me more than the last Winston. Okay, fair enough. Sean, good morning.
2: Good morning, Sean. Well, tumultuous week. Don't know where to start, but getting on to the climate change issue, I like what Paul had to say, but I've got a couple of points to bring up. I've worked for three multinationals, and my previous one was based in the US, and there's a big scam on, you probably know, where you can do what you want if you buy credits in some obscure state. So basically, they grift the system like the iwi grift the Waitangi system. That's how it is. They don't make their targets. Paul said if the big players pull out, our biggest trading partners, India, China and the US, aren't part of it. So the big players have already pulled out. Why don't we do something called clean repair where we just get rid of the damn thing? I understand his logic there. I like what he was saying, but our biggest trading partners, our top four, already aren't part of it.
1: Yeah, that's my feeling. Let's just go.
2: And also, Reform UK and the three major parties are there. And by the way, there was a revolt. You see in this national news, there might be an early election the next 2 years. I've already said it's their bottom line. England's out. If a right-wing coalition in, they're gone. Pauline Hanson, who is leading the polls in Australia, said that they've got an election the year before in 28. They say they're out. That's it. It's clean repeal. They're gone. So what the hell are we waiting for? But getting on to the public service thing, I was disgusted. I was in a cab last night. Poor Jordan Williams was on a mainstream media station, and the presenter was trying to justify this guy, head of MD, staying in his position. We have the American system where there is a criminal penalty, just the employment law, but like most New Zealanders, I'm just disgusted by it. But anyway, sorry, you've got other callers on, but like I said, it's there's

0: the reason why I'm not going to vote for the senior coalition partner in today's commentary and interviews. Yeah,
1: good on you, Sean. Thank you. Now, look, I made a terrible mistake there. Rod Carr, of course, no longer the Climate Change Commissioner. Oh, it's Dame Patsy Reddy, former KC senior lawyer, former Governor General. God, it's a little money go-round, isn't it, these government appointments? So Patsy Reddy is currently the Climate Change Commissioner. I'm sure pulling 400 or 500 at least a year for that. And Rod Carr, Dr. Rod Carr, the Jesus lookalike, he's gone, he's retired, been replaced by Patsy Reddy, all part of the Beltway ecosystem. All part of the Beltway ecosystem. God, it's nice work if you can get it, isn't it? If you're in the club. And I think ACT is quite right. That's got to go. That sort of bullshit has to be gotten rid of. And it's what New Zealand needs and requires. It is 9:45. We'll take our last commercial break.
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1: Was Patsy the chair of New Zealand Rugby? Patsy Reddy, the current ex-governor. I'll tell you what, Patsy Reddy, man, is there an insider? Let's just run through. I just Wikipedia'd it. She was the chair of the New Zealand Film Commission and Education Payroll Limited. She was a Crown negotiator for the Treaty of Waitangi Settlements. She was also the deputy chair of New Zealand Transport Agency, directorships, director of Telecom, Sky City Entertainment and New Zealand Post. She collaborated with Michael Cullen in 2016 on an independent report to the government on an intelligence review. And non-government organisations, rugby, elected chair of rugby 2022, appointed to the board of the Maligan Institute for Medical Research, do great work in cancer in 2024, and she took over the chair of the Climate Change Commission from Rod Jury, being the Governor General. That is nice work if you can get it. Those are all jobs that I imagine do not get advertised. Not in a wink is the way Wellington works on appointments like that. Probably knows Brian Roach, just saying. Now, the person who said, Sean, where do you know now? This is, I apologise if you took it personally. Thanks, Sean, for correcting my error. I did not realise that new bills were published on Parliament website. Do you ever make mistakes? All the time, mate. Your website states open tolerance, so calling me an idiot sounds very tolerant. More cancel culture, just like the lefties. Hypocrite. Have a cup of tea and lie down, for God's sake. Don't take it personally. Sean, how can she be an expert in that many fields? Because she went to Victoria University and got a law degree. I do not care about the AMA motocross. Stop sending me texts about it. Sean, I'm currently listening to you in Melbourne as me and my family make our way back to New Zealand. Oh, that's Rich from the Philippines. It's about time the Climate Change Commission was taken and thrown out to the dustbin of history, says Rich. Sean, this is a bit off topic, but from all your years in journalism and politics, who would you think was the best government in New Zealand's history? Well, in my lifetime, I don't know. I'm going to say this sounds weird. I think Helen Clark ran a pretty good government. I think Jim Bolger ran a pretty good government. I think David Longy and Douglas, without agreeing with each other, ran a transformative government. I don't know. I don't know. It's too complex a question, to be honest. And I'm sure there were great governments before I was born. Sean, I'm a long-time Labor voter, but changed to last election to New Zealand First Party vote. This year, Michael's electorate. This year, it will be an ACT Party vote. Saw Paul and Timaru very polished, says Dave. Patsy really is just a career troffer. Hasn't really changed the world or our country for better, has she? I don't know, Dave. I'm not in the club. So, Patsy, just confirming you've never had a job. She's had lots of jobs. She's from Matamata, Patsy Reddy. Morning, Sean. Patsy was the chair. She quit as the regional rugby unions didn't exhaust her woke restructuring. She's a wokester, of course. Sean.

0: week with, bear with me, the RNZ situation. You covered that really, really good, and I could actually understand it all, because some of it got a bit over my head, but I could understand.
1: Are you talking Aotearoa Radio or RNZ, Andrew?
0: RNZ.
1: Okay, what was that? What?
0: Easier for me to pronounce.
1: Okay, okay. Well, that that was Aotearoa Radio, which isn't RNZ, but you got the story, didn't you?
0: Oh, not.
1: Yeah.
0: Oh, no, sorry, I got a bit mistaken there.
1: No, that's all right. Oh. It was Aotearoa Radio, because I didn't cover anything on RNZ this week. I tend to ignore them, because they're very woke. They're very woke.
0: I just wanted to ring up and see if you had any more updates on Reuben Davidson at all.
1: Reuben Davidson, refresh my memory.
0: We talked about him a couple of weeks ago about a school here in New Brighton that he was handing...
1: I haven't got anything more on that. I will have a look over the weekend. It's been bloody busy.
0: All right.
1: Good on you, Andrew. Have a great weekend, buddy. No. Green tea, Obello, you're becoming a Beltway insider. Hot chocolate, okay? Regards, Sean. Everyone's got to leave the woman alone, for God's sake. Sean, did parents lose their backbone in the last few years? God, if my parents told me off, took a device off me in the 2000s, you knew then and there, you do not F with mum and dad. Hear, hear. Hear, hear. I'm almost thinking of finding an engineer and designing a dumb phone for kids that gets around the social, you know, that enforces a social media ban. I reckon we could make a lot of, well, the market's small in New Zealand. How many would you sell? You might sell 200,000, 250,000, but you could go global with it. Gareth, good morning.
2: Good morning, Sean. I just thought I'd call up at the end of the week and wish you well for the weekend, wish the All Blacks well for the weekend.
1: Yeah, I'm currently planning on where I will be. I want to watch this one live. They've got three tests, right?
2: There's four.
1: Oh, there's four. Okay.
2: So there's three in South Africa, and then there's one in the US or somewhere, Chicago or something like that.
1: Oh, okay. But they'd win the at home to the South Africans if they win the South. I think they're going to clean sweep, yeah. Gareth. I'm starting to believe.
2: Mate, I had four South Africans around last week. They had Brides and Brandies and everything out, the green jumpers. I tell you what, there's nothing better than having a South African that talks himself up so far that they come down without a parachute. And by George, that white sauce tasted good.
1: Yeah. Good on you, Gareth. Thanks for the call, buddy. Tom, mate, how are you going?
3: Yeah, good, thank you. Hey, regarding that job that's come up with AT for a...
1: Maori Outcomes Officer, yeah.
3: Who's going to be paid a phenomenal amount for doing nothing productive. So I'm just trying to figure out what they actually want to do. Are they going to want to paint all the white lines on the road brown so that it's more...
1: Oh, he'll do the caracare. He'll make sure, you know, that it's tikanga's observed, you know.
3: Yeah,
1: I don't freaking know. It's all mumbo-jumbo, Tom, to be honest.
3: Oh, exactly. Just another suckhole and gravy train riding bloody greenstone-wearing drifter, parasite. And I thought this stuff was meant to be stopped with what the government that we voted in almost 3 years ago was meant to stop.
1: Yeah.
3: But it's still going like out of control.
1: Yeah.
3: And, you know, this is where... I have kind of lost my shit a bit with National when they've made promises that
1: they never promised this stuff. You presumed that was promising, that they were promising it. They didn't, Tom. They never said it.
3: Well, who did then?
1: They burned Ogilvie. New Zealand First enacted.
3: Yeah, right.
1: But they're not the biggest party in the coalition, Tom. National can, with hands on heart, say we never promised we were anything but a slightly more right-wing version of the wokesters at Labor.
3: Yeah, well, yeah, like I say, I'd never vote left, but it's the ballersness that is dropping the support in National, in case you're wondering if they haven't worked that out quite yet.
1: All right. Tom, I've got to go. Yeah. It's almost 9 o'clock. Thank you for your call. Thank you all for your calls. Thank you for listening. It's been a great week. Thank you, Bella. Awesome week.

0: of really good stories and engagement. Don't forget, listen to Michael after 11 o'clock, some real competition for Chris Luxon in The Seat of Botany. All will be revealed.
1: You're listening to the best of The Platform talk and music on The Platform. Michael Laws, Uncensored.
2: German pornography. I was introduced to it. Now, listen, this is actually quite important. I was a young boy and I went to... It was sort of an A&P show, except it wasn't. In the late 1960s, I was a intermediate school child in Whanganui. In those days, they used to have industrial fairs, but they used to have something also called the Wellington Show. And it was either industrial fair or the Wellington Show, but my parents decided that, and it would have been school holidays, and it would have been during winter, they would take us down from Whanganui to Wellington for the day. So off we travelled, and it was wet and it was cold, quite a bleak day in actual fact, and it was quite fun driving down around, is it Kapiti area, sort of Waikanae, all right around that area, and the sea gets very close to the road. When it's stormy, the waves can come right across the main highway. So we went through that. It was stormy. And here we are, this little A30, Austin 30 car getting sort of buffeted around by the winds and the waves landing. It was quite exciting rather than scary for a small child. Anyhow, we park and we walk. I remember walking too long, but there you went, the Wellington Show. We had to wear our raincoats. My parents had their brollies, which they never seemed to share with us children for some reason. There you go. here we are, talking about grievances 60-odd years later. Anyhow, finally we got into Wellington Show. And so I managed to convince my parents that rather than go with them and my two younger sisters to a whole series of what seemed very female-influenced exhibits, I should bugger off and meet them at a particular or a prearranged point in, say, half an hour, where we could have morning tea. And I strayed into the German embassy. Now, they had, believe it or not, set themselves up with an exhibition site. You know, come to Germany. We're not like that anymore. You know, that sort of place. And so they did a show, you know, which was packed. And I was going, God, this place is packed. It's a sort of travelogue of Germany. You know, and it was mostly packed with men. In fact, almost exactly with men. And it was a travelogue of Germany. I was going, God, there are a lot of people in here. And it was literally shoulder-to-shoulder stuff. And watching, you know, on a screen, this travelogue of Germany. Here we are going down the Rhine, you know. Oops, you know. Don't mention the war. And then, you know, there was nice sort of bomb buildings. Oh, and that was East Germany, of course. So there was, of course, it was West Germany. So they're trying to say, it's East Germany. They haven't done anything. That's because they're run by the communists. Look at us, West Germany. We've rebuilt Berlin, all that sort of stuff. And then there were pictures of Obergomerau, or whatever it is, the religious festival that they have. And then there was, you know, Wagner, but not too much, because obviously he was associated with the Nazis. And then they had a whole series of Brunhildes with sort of plaited hair. Oh my God, now I think about it. Honestly, even then, Rebecca Ketterich and the SIS would be going mad. But there I was, playing in New Zealand in the 1960s. No wonder we're like we are. And then there was, and the nightlife of Berlin is still as wonderful as ever. Woofter, naked woman, strapped to a variety of particular apparatus on a wall, getting whipped by other naked women. Yeah. Now, this is 1969. Now I realise why there are so many men in the room. They were waiting for this moment. It must have spread. And it didn't just sort of have quick flash. It lingered, and then it did close-ups of said woman. Okay. I learned more about female anatomy in that 5 minutes, because that's what it seemed like, 5 minutes, than I've ever learned subsequent or prior to. And that's when I discovered the Germans are kinky. So they might run a brilliant, brilliant economy, but they are a kinky lot, Josh. Kinky. Mind you, there are a whole series of voyeuristic New Zealand males who, and I have to say, this one young boy from Whanganui, with his eyes very wide, Josh.
3: Yeah, I can imagine you standing there frozen in place.
2: I did not recount that conversation to my parents when I met them up, but they did wonder why I seemed flushed and excited.
1: Michael Laws, Uncensored, on The Platform. 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
4: In this update, thousands are expected to come together in Ngarua Wahia for this year's Koronehana celebrations. Political reporter Ethan Griffiths has more.
5: The week-long event begins today, marking the second anniversary of the death of King Ituhaetia. His daughter, Queenie Nawai Hono e Te Pō, will be the focus of events 2 years after taking the throne. Celebrations will include kapa haka performances, meetings between Waikato Tainui and other iwi leaders, and visits from politicians.
4: The weather's set to clear after heavy rain yesterday. Met Service had rain warnings and watches in place for most of the top of the North Island, which will expire throughout today. There were localised downpours, with some areas recording 25 millimetres of rain in an hour. Met Service meteorologist Katie Lyons says there will be a bit of wind about today.
6: It is still definitely an improvement for the upper North Island than what we had yesterday.
4: The new King of Norway says a great path lies before him as the country mourns the death of his father. King Harald V died on Friday from a rare blood condition at the age of 89. In a televised address, new King Haakon VIII paid tribute to his father's 35-year reign. The Dental Association says throwing 20 cents onto the cost of Coke drinks could save the health system $2 billion over the next 20 years. It's proposing a sugary drinks tax scaled by how much sugar each drink has. It wants the money ring-fenced for dental care, community oral health programs and water fountains for schools. Spokesperson Rob Beaglehole hopes the government follows 116 other countries in imposing some form of levy.
7: Has the awareness to understand that this is a very good system for reducing sugary drinks and also reducing the carnage the sugary drink industry is responsible for.
4: That's news.
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8: You know Mattel, the toy maker, they are releasing the first Barbie with diabetes. 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
1: 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When it comes to the issues shaping New Zealand, context matters. 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

0: Welcome to the show. It is Friday. It is the 28th of August. Did anybody else hear that stutter sound then, or was it just me as it came in? That was not a triumphal march that it usually is, Josh. Sounded okay to Josh, didn't sound okay to me. You can let me know to text 5050, and then I'll know if it's something in my headset. These are cheap. Josh, see these? When did we get them? 2 years ago? 3 years ago?
1: Yeah.
0: Yeah? Just saying? I think they use it for gaming. The $39.95 from, what was it, Harvey Norman or something like that?
2: I can't pay too much, but I agree with you.
0: Yeah, there you go. Just saying. So, I'm surprised. You know, they've actually done quite well, actually, for $39.95 for a pair of headphones, so I have to say, and this. So, anyhow, I probably need to do something about them, but there you go. Ah, the platform. They're not exactly flush, are we? Eh? But you're keeping it alive, so thank you very much. Huge decision this morning. Monstrous decision. We're breaking a story just after 11 o'clock, and after 11 o'clock news, we'll be breaking a story. Sean will have previewed this as well. Significant political announcement today, just after 11 o'clock on the show. So tune in. Can I also suggest to you, mainstream media, you'll want to hear this as well. Just after the 11 o'clock, or 5 past 11, breaking it on the platform, an extraordinary story, actually, and something that will... I don't want to say too much more, except I think it will delight platform listeners. That's the best way of saying it. And I want to reintroduce you to somebody. It would be also a nice way of putting it as well. So after 11 o'clock, we will be breaking that story today. Had a bit to do with it, just quietly, but only a bit. The whole story will be available to you at 5 past 11 this morning. And can I just say to my mainstream media friends, Otago Daily Times in particular, and others, you want to hear this story. And particularly if you are resident in Auckland, can I say? Have I given away too much? No, I haven't really, have I? I can't say a word because everything is strictly embargoed, but we are breaking it on the show at 11:05. So if you're not doing anything else, tell everybody, switch into Laws platform 11:05 and we'll go through it. Now, can I just say also, I want to get this out of the way because I just got it completely wrong last week. And I look like I... So I'm loath just at the moment also to do anything other than get it wrong again because if I'm right, I don't want to. I don't want to give too much of my personality away, but, you know, you've probably worked out that I've got some strange quirks and foibles and odd ways of looking at the world that, you just go sometimes, Michael, what, you know, and this is one of those, can I just share with you, and it relates to sport. I was sitting on the loo this morning, Josh, and I'm a loo reader, just so that you know. I'm a male, okay? So I won't say there's a library in the loo, but there's, you know, a series or a sequences. I get very well informed. I would argue indeed, just quietly, Josh, that my entire academic career is down to reading on the loo.
2: If you're a guy and you don't read in the loo, there's something wrong with you.
0: Oh, wow, thank God for that, Josh, because do gay guys read on the loo as well? I don't know. Is it a sexuality thing? Is it a gender thing? I don't know. But I've always read. My mother, who was a woman, obviously, would go, "Spare, what are you doing at the toilet?" And I go, "Well, I'm reading." You know, 3 hours later, I've come out and I've read War and Peace. You know, it was sort of like, anyhow, people want to go. So we lived in a state house, Josh. They didn't design them for hygiene purposes, state houses, Josh. We had a three-bedroom townhouse. I've looked subsequently at the house, and when I was back in Whanganui, I sort of tinkered around the idea of buying it. And I actually went to Housing New Zealand and said, "Can I buy the house, please?" At that time, it was about $35,000. And I went, I'd love to own, you know, my old state house on the corner of Harper and Cowrie Streets. I'd like to own that. And I looked at the, it's interesting, isn't it, when you're a child. I always thought it was quite a big house and I had a big bedroom, I thought. And then obviously I went back. There was a sort of an open day for this place and I went back and looked and went, oh my God, it's tiny. And I guess maybe 110 square metres, Josh, at max. God, there are apartments in Wellington larger than that. But it wasn't a very big house at all, but it put three bedrooms in. It had a bath, didn't have a shower, no showers, Josh, in those days. It had a bath and it had the tap, the bathroom basin in the bathroom as well. And it had the toilet separate, Josh. And I always thought, how unhygienic even then, Josh, because you had to open the door after you just wipe your bum, Josh, and then go and wash your hands, and there should have been something in there, you know.
2: So, yeah, that's not very well
0: designed. Yeah, but that was standard, I know, it was standard design. Mind you, to be honest with you, Josh, we weren't a very hygienic mob. I mean, there was no shower, there was a bath. You had a bath every 3 days, Josh, if you were lucky. Some people had a bath every week. God, those pong, those kids. You didn't change your underwear every day, Josh. Ooh, you didn't change your socks under every day, Josh. Men stank, Josh. They smoked, I think, to cover up their body odour, Josh, in those days. They used to advertise something called Life Boy soap, Josh. It was pink. And you'd get, it was Lux soap, and there was Knight's Castile, and then there was Life Boy, and it was revolutionary. And I can remember advertisements on television, always in black and white, of course, one channel, saying, you know, Life Boy keeps you clean for 1, 2, 3 days. You know, Josh, can think about that for a second. Oh, I use Life Boy soap, I don't need to wash for another 3 days. Yes, that's exactly what the advertisement was, Josh. I like to be clean, just quietly. And I felt that I was living in some sort of, oh, I don't know, almost Elizabethan. I was waiting for us to throw our raw sewage out onto the street. It was sort of... anyhow, but that's where I learned to read. The other thing my father did, he was a geography teacher at school. He put a map. Now, it didn't make things easy for me, but he put a map of the world in the toilet, Josh. You know, against the door? The door was in there. And you'd be sitting there, and I've got to tell you, every capital and every river throughout most of the world at that time.
2: I remember my auntie and uncle used to have a map, a world map on the back of the door there.
0: And there was always, and maps of New Zealand were quite common going around as well. You go there and you go, oh, gosh, they've got New Zealand. Some people would have... it was almost, you had to put something in there, Josh, in the toilet for reasons that, well, I suppose it's just men went in there, did their business and stayed and thought, well, I may as well educate myself. Oh, there's the capital of Gambia, you know, that sort of stuff. All right. So I was in the toilet this morning. Sorry, I just digressed out of there. I don't know, went back to the 1960s. Read this morning my rugby almanacs. So you know me, I'm a bit of cricket and rugby tragic, rugby statistics tragic, to be honest with you. And I was reading my rugby almanac and remembering how bad the Whanganui rugby team was, Josh, having it reinforced to me. I used to go to the Spriggans Park. It was the school of the place of the time. I think they've put there was a greyhound track around it, but now there'll be no more greyhounds, so that'll be interesting. God knows what they'll do with it now. And I'd watch the Whanganui rugby team get beaten by everybody. Bush, Horowhanua, Taranaki used to come down, or the obligatory thrashing, wire wrapper, you know. Manawatu would come up and also deliver the obligatory thrashing. And so I learned, Josh, this. Okay, so this was, I was passionate about following the Whanganui rugby team, which was getting beaten all the time. Go with the expectation they're going to get beaten. So, Josh, when they won the occasional game once in 2 years or something like that, you were in ecstasy, Josh. Ecstasy. No one, I mean, I know what it must be like to follow, I don't know, the Manchester Uniteds or the, I don't know, the Warriors at the moment, and you're going, oh, we know, we're going to win every week. But no. The pleasure is not as great as when your team is always losing and it wins. At that point, I would argue that's ecstasy. You just have pleasure if your team keeps on winning. You have ecstasy if your losing team actually flukes a win. And that stage, you're on another planet. So I have always, I acquired this view from my childhood, aren't we all products of our childhood and adolescent, that if I, in actual fact, sort of bet against the team I wanted to win, Josh, I would somehow, through my misdirected energy and sort of playing around in that sort of Buddhist way with the universe, actually ensure that my team won, Josh. Okay? So last week, for example, I said to everybody, the All Blacks are going to lose to the Springboks. Don't be ridiculous. And you can imagine, Josh, my ecstasy on Sunday morning when they didn't lose, Josh. They won 5-1. So I'm just saying, you know, I expect the All Blacks to lose on Sunday morning, for a number of reasons, and there's a whole series of very good reasons. And the first reason is because the Springboks will be desperate. And when I mean desperate, there's nothing more desperate than a bloodied Boer, can I say? Nah. They sort of, it's like, I don't know. It's like you've wounded a huge animal, like a water buffalo or something like that, or a rhinoceros, and you're in a confined space and you're going, oh God, I've got no more bullets. It's that. So that's what the wounded Afrikaner will be like. So, I mean, it's their entire country, their culture, their entire self-respect and self-confidence that's on the line in Cape Town. So if we beat them, it would be, I think, a miracle, just quietly. I'm saying that now, and the reason I'm saying it publicly is because I said it last week and the All Blacks won. I'm saying it publicly now. I'm expecting that whole Buddhist thing to work. The universe is going around in a whole series of cogs and cycles. It's gone, oh, laws is predicted, you know. So don't tell anybody. Listen, the other person who obviously thinks like that is Donald Trump, because he's created a new geographic feature overnight called Lake America. Well, at least half of it's in the United States. I had a look at Lake Ontario. After renaming the Gulf of Mexico the Gulf of America, he says Lake America he's now got as well. So Lake Ontario, which we always thought was one of the five great lakes, except it's, I think it's the less of. It borders the province of Ontario, which I think Toronto is the state capital from memory, and the US state of New York. To be fair, half of it is in the United States, okay? So half of it is in the United States, to be fair. But it's now been renamed as Lake America. Now, don't laugh too much. Google have already started talking and calling the Gulf of Mexico the Gulf of America. It's just quiet. So if you're looking for the Gulf of America, Mexico, on some of the Google maps in the US, you won't get there, because it's gone. He's now talking, Josh, about we don't have an ocean. Did you see that, Josh? We don't have an ocean. We've got a gulf. We've got a lake now renamed America. We need an ocean. And he's now looking covetously at either the Pacific or the Atlantic and thinking of renaming them, Josh.
2: So we'll be in the America Ocean.
0: And I'm just thinking, well, instead of the Pacific, because it's the biggest, isn't it? He'll probably go, oh, no, we'll take the big one. We could be the American Ocean. There you go. Listen, the other thing that struck me as odd this morning, Chris Pink has made his literary debut. Now, you remember Chris Pink, the Member of Parliament for Mahurangi, who apparently conducted a one-man leadership coup, right? Yeah, I know. He's actually been given a job to write. So he's got his first column in the Post or Stuff this morning. You can go and read it. Now, I've got to be honest with you. I thought Verity Johnson was illiterate. You know, she, a big, rather large lady who takes her clothes off and writes a very, very left-wing column and stuff. I think they call it burlesque. One day they'll find somebody of a normal size to do burlesque in this country, but it always seems to me, burlesque, a sort of fatty bikini show. Now, I'm not being nasty here, but I just don't get why large women decide to dress in, well, skimpy clothes and then go out there and mime songs. Sorry, don't get it. Anyhow, Verity Johnson's one of those. And I thought, oh, you're the worst columnist in New Zealand because you clearly are just almost illiterate. She's got competition. Listen, all of you used to have a school magazine, remember? And there was always a bit in the school magazine where a whole series of... It was always filled by something called original contributions, Josh. Did you have one at your school? You know, you'd have the first 15 and the picture of the prefix and the netball team or whatever. And then there'd be a section at the end which was original contribution.
2: Oh, some sort of, yes, yes,
0: you know,
2: we did.
0: Yep. And some sort of four-form would write a poem.
2: Yeah,
0: except it was, none of it rhymed and there was no meter to it or anything like that.
2: Yeah, it was
0: like
2: always
0: that.
2: Terrible.
0: Yeah, and there was somebody to say, oh, I went to the supermarket and then somebody else would have... Or maybe an essay on how they were going to save the world, you know. Oh, great, a sixth former saving the world. Fantastic. Why, we'd never thought of that before. Add Chris Pink to that. It was as if, I think, someone from 4B2 had been tapped on the shoulder and say, listen, mate, we need a piece in the original contribution section of the school magazine. Can you write something really quickly? What? Anything. But we're 4B2 and we've missed out. And you're the smartest guy here. You write this. And that's it. Go and read it for yourself and see exactly what I mean. It's like a not very bright fourth former had a bit of a flow of consciousness, all right? And he decided that he had just remembered something about learning about similes and metaphors in the English class last week and thought that he was going to demonstrate this in an original contribution, some sort of creative writing piece. It is shambolic. I always thought Chris Pink was quite bright and until just quietly he wrote. I don't know if he... No, he would have been better off using artificial intelligence, anything. But, you know, welcome to the fourth form promise and imagery of Chris Pink this morning. Go and read it. Holy crap. People thought he was a prime minister in waiting. You only need to read that contribution yourself this morning and go... the National Party might have just avoided a bullet there. Listen, I'm sure he's got many great virtues, Chris Pink, but literary ability passed him by. Honestly, it'd be like me throwing me in at second 5'8" in some sort of provincial heartland rugby team at 69 years of age. That's exactly what it's like with Chris Pink writing. You go and have a look at it for yourself. Right, now... And the other big story this morning that's just broken, can I say? I don't know which of these two will get the bigger coverage today, the one that we break after 11 or this one. Air New Zealand have just posted at 9 o'clock this morning, it was 9 o'clock, 8 o'clock, just posted, their $336 million loss. Josh, Air New Zealand, our national carrier, lost last year $336 million. That's almost impossible to do, Josh. That means you're just simply going to the bank, getting out your loan and shoving it at a furnace somewhere. That can be the only way you can lose $336 million, but they did. After tax, and I guess the tax losses from the previous year, the loss drops to only $242 million. And a whole series of reasons have been given by the Indian chappie who's the chief executive of Air New Zealand as to why that might be. Oh, God, fuel prices. Uh-huh. Well, remember that. Engine availability. Yeah, okay, you're meant to be... I mean, you've got... Yeah, okay. Aviation system costs. Oh, I think he's looking at you, can I just say, Auckland Airport. Maintenance. Oh, my God, who knew that maintenance actually cost them, Josh, can I say? I'd like to think the stuff that's flying around in the air is normally maintained by Air New Zealand, but apparently they lost their record. Well, it seems the almost record loss is also down to maintenance. Although they haven't added the fifth reason, which is that people prefer other airlines given the choice. We'll come to that in a second. Can I compare and contrast with Qantas? Now, just remember this. This is a really good discussion. Here's Air New Zealand losing gross 336, net 242 million. I know, you must go, how does that... It doesn't matter. That's what they've lost. Here's Qantas, $242 million loss. Here's Qantas, same period of time, their net profit is $1.29 billion. Josh, profit. Air New Zealand lost $242 net. Qantas, same period, $1.29 billion profit. Guess what? Fuel, engine availability, aviation system costs and maintenance are all part of the Qantas season as well. The difference, can I say, between Qantas and Air New Zealand is that they didn't lose the loyalty of their country and their social license to carry us. Okay, that's the first thing. And the second is, guess what? Qantas, realising that there is a cost of living crisis in Australia as well as New Zealand, have got Jetstar. They've got a low budget carrier that available to people that has gone gangbusters in Australia over the last 12 months because people find it expensive to travel. Air New Zealand doesn't have a low cost alternative. Qantas does. They've made because they haven't pissed off an entire country, they've made, $1.3 billion profit. We've lost $242 million. Can I say to Air New Zealand, the real reason that you have lost that much money is because you're bastards. No. Please, I'm probably gilding the lily, am I? No, what's the word? Being euphemistic. Yeah, but I am being. You're bastards. We don't trust you. You've been screwing us in rural and provincial New Zealand for the last 20 years. You've screwed us so much that whenever we travel international, we now want to travel on other airlines because we despise you so much. Because you've got sniffy staff to a large extent who really do think that they're doing us a favour by actually even deigning for us to be able to sit on one of your overpriced flights. So there's another reason, can I say? And because you don't offer the same facilities and services as other airlines who also offer cheaper prices, can I say? So the chicken has come home to roost. You're a woke, as woker as, you are the wokest airline probably in the world. And you are the classic example of woke means you go broke. And you are going broke to the tune of $242 million loss this year. And I'll tell you what, next year, we still won't be travelling you and we'll still dislike you and you'll still be bastards and you still won't get it. Those are my thoughts this morning. What are yours? And remember, it's Free Speech Friday today, 0800 33 22 83. 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It is 29 minutes past 2.
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7: 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And on Sunday 29th of August in Lower Hutt, 3 p.m. at the Victory Christian Centre, 445 High Street in Hutt Central. 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

0: Okay. It's the 28th of August today, so it's an illustrious day for Craig Stobo to be entering into the political arena. It's, 2.5 months until the election. Have you cleared the decks? You're going to be full-time campaigning, or have you got other still commercial activities that require your time?
1: No, I've already been in contact with a couple of my directorships to advise them of the impending announcement, and I have agreed to resign forthwith. So I'm clearing the decks in that sense. I've also got, though, a reasonably free calendar anyway, and I want to get out into the Botany electorate, listen to people, walk around the malls, hopefully have some debates with Chris Luxon, and take the temperature, which will help me later on. So, yeah, it's a completely new corridor from me. When I open this door and look down the corridor, it's completely new, but I'm both nervous and excited, and I'm hopeful that with the curiosity and a bit of creativity, you know, and a bit of collaboration, you know, I can contribute.
0: You'll do very, very well. You would have been an asset to any political party that you joined, Craig. Fantastic to have you along for the ride. Look forward to talking to you on the platform in the weeks to come. And I wish you very, very well. You're exactly the kind of person this country needs in politics and in Parliament. The very best of luck to you.
1: Thank you, Michael. Thank you to your listeners. Bye now.
0: Okay. All right. Craig Stobo, stunning news. Any political party would want him, wouldn't they? Yes, of course they would. He has announced this morning, as of 11:05, that he is the new New Zealand First candidate for Botany, the Prime Minister's current electorate and seat. I have very little doubt that you'll see a lot more of him. New Zealand First, I would imagine, will use him extensively throughout the country. You might have the opportunity to meet him yourself. He's very tall, actually, Craig. Really tall guy. Mountaineer is another thing of his background. He's an ocean and lake swimmer. Oh, I know. He's boundless energy. He's like an Energizer bunny, just quietly at sort of about 6'3". Yeah, he's coming your way. Craig Stobo, your thoughts. 0800 33 22 83. Text 5050. So the rest of the show belongs to you. We've got another guest after 12 o'clock, but for now, this is your turn. It is 23 minutes to 12.
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0: the 28th of August in Paraparaumu, 2 p.m. at the Paraparaumu Memorial Hall. And on Sunday, 29th of August in Lower Hutt, 3 p.m. at the Victory Christian Centre, 445 High Street in Hutt Central. See nzfirst.nz for more information. 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
3: Listen, I'm going to say this, and can I just, shh, be quiet. George Natai goes, Craig Stobo arrives. I think New Zealand First have done quite well. Jimmy, welcome to the show. Good morning to you.
4: Michael, what a great get that New Zealand First and that they have got with Craig Stobo. You know, first thing being is that the excitement of the fact that the Prime Minister is now actually going to have to campaign in his own electorate seat to make sure that he perhaps doesn't lose that. So I imagine that there'll still be a lot of people that will be looking at the calibre of him and hopefully deem him worthy enough to either be a local MP or certainly be high enough on the party list to make sure that he does enter Parliament. And then secondly, like yourself, what I would class him as a person that does things, goes in there, just gets in there and gets the job done, particularly seeing some of the headwinds that we've got with the lanyard class here in Wellington. Somebody that hopefully, one, gets elected and two, can make a great change for our country to get us on the right track.
3: Yeah, listen, as you know, I've known Craig for, oh God, 40 years, over 40 years. He is a straight arrow. He always has been. He has quality. I guess I always liked him and admired him, even as an undergraduate, because I recognised that he had a whole series of gifts an integrity, to be perfectly honest with you, that I didn't have at that time, and I hope I might have acquired over the last wee while. But he's such a straight arrow, and if you want honesty and integrity, as well as intellect and achievement, yeah, no, the New Zealand First have done it amazingly well to pick him up. Jimmy, can I ask you this question though? And that is, do you think that people will vote party, or do you think in this case that we are going to be probably more pragmatic than we've ever been in terms of splitting our votes?
4: I think pragmatism will start to... People generally know how MMP works and have done for quite some time. A lot of people have. I know for me, I'm in Hutt South. My candidate vote will go to Chris Bishop, and the hope is that he's able to get across the line, because he actually is a decent, hard-working politician and not that guy. But I'm wavering whether my party vote goes to ACT or New Zealand First, and after, you know, listening to today's sort of thing, I was sitting on the line anyway. I may swing to New Zealand First. My wife, who's came across the line originally from Labor, may swing to New Zealand First. My wife, who's came across the line originally from Labor to National, and is thinking more along the lines of New Zealand First, you know, particularly with she's a little bit more socially conservative than what I am. New Zealand First appeals to her. But I think generally, people, I think you may see what Don Brash suggested, that for the worthy electoral representative and the electorate vote,
3: Give a party vote to ACT or New Zealand First.
4: But given how potentially Craig is such a strong candidate in that electorate, I mean, would that not be the thing if the Prime Minister lost a seat? And given the fact of how low that they are actually polling,

0: There's no way Beckett on the list.
1: Oh, there you are. You might do Chris Pink's job for him. Okay, thank you, Jimmy. Nice to talk to you. Have a great weekend, mate. Grant, welcome to the show.
2: Yeah, g'day, Michael. Best news you can get on Friday, I would have thought. I've listened to virtually every interview that you did with Craig Stobler over the years, and I found it very useful, the information that he imparted in my role as as an elected member, to be honest, in local government. Also had the pleasure of meeting him once at what you would call a bit of a junket, but a local government New Zealand conference when Craig was there, obviously, in his role as chair of the funding agency. So, fantastic. And I agree with the last caller. I think more people are thinking about the overhang situation, Michael, and, you know, voting traditionally candidate way, but, you know, voting party, and I'm in the same boat. You know, I'm a National Party member, but, you know, definitely candidate vote, but I'm tossing between the party vote. Craig's entry into this might have just swayed me one way more than the other, perhaps.
1: Certainly plugs a gap in New Zealand First, which is in that sort of economic finance area, I have to say, in a big way. In fact, I mean, he would be the most impressive of all. I mean, he's got a far better steeped commercial background than Nicola Willis, for example, in that role as well. And it's an obvious choice in any centre-right coalition as the Minister of Finance, at the very least. Listen, I'm just thinking out loud here. I've been looking, Grant, at the social media campaign the Party Māori. And can I tell you that in Māori circles, and I wonder if you've picked that up as well, throughout New Zealand, that strategy is going gangbusters of splitting the vote and getting the overhang. I think in a funny sort of way they've gone too early because it does invite the Don Brash response. But yes, do you think exactly. That Don Brash response will pick up in the next 2.5 months?
2: Well, I hope it will because, you know, there's two ways to fight fire, isn't there? One's with water and one's with fire. So, what's good for the goose is good for the gander. So I think the thing that worried me more than anything, Michael, having sort of been involved in politics for quite some time, is the silent majority, to be honest. That's the biggest risk. And obviously, as you're aware, it's far more endemic in local government than it is in central government. When you think about, you know, only half the number of people that vote in central government elections vote in local government. Local government, I think as we've discussed before, sometimes local government has more of an impact on your life than central government does. Although my current take is that central government are, you know, centralising too much and trying to be, to be more big brother. The whole thing's wrong. You and I might have a different view on amalgamation. I suspect.
1: That's not the issue. The issue here is that I think the government, and you're right, is moving far too quick on this issue. They should have got the resource management legislation in place, and then everything else follows from there.
2: Yep.
1: Is that right?
2: Yep. Yeah, I know.
1: Yeah.
2: Yeah. Well, that's right. I think we discussed that the other day. Actually, it's just been a giant cock up. We had a really good visit here in the Manawatu. I think I spoke to you not that long ago, actually. Andy Foster came and visited us and had a look at all the work we've done on wastewater, which I talked to you about the other day. In terms of local government, I can see Craig Dobo's knowledge and Andy Foster's experience, New Zealand First actually being pragmatic in local government policy. However, I did see Andy at a meeting in Napier recently, and we're waiting with bated breath, Michael, on New Zealand First local government policy. So that's going to be really, and I think quite a few of my colleagues are keen to see what that looks like when it comes out as well, to be fair. So there you go.
1: Well, I'd like to think that I've had some sort of contribution to that, but who knows, you know?
2: well, I'll wait till it comes out and then we might have a debate or we might agree.
1: It's really interesting, though, creation of party policy is jealously guarded by members of parliament of all parties. And really, no matter who's on the outside, it's very much a caucus creates policy. National and Labor are very, very jealous about that. But it'll be interesting to see. New Zealand First, it doesn't have a big caucus. It's got some, and that's true of ACT as well, they've got some sort of knowledge gaps there, if you know what I mean. You can't have, with a small caucus, everybody knowing everything. So you never know, Grant. You might get what you want.
2: Well, I think Craig Stobo brings an awful lot of... it's incredible the breadth of experience he's got, you know, nationally, internationally, across so many topics, Michael. That's what...
1: Yeah, I agree.
2: ...has always impressed me, you know. And when we've been confronted with... you know, council papers with reference to climate change and stuff in it, you know, and blah. I've often gone back to listen to some of Craig's renditions, you know, in the last, you know, few years, that he's dealt with that topic, you know, in an extraordinary manner, I think. And actually in layman's terms as well, Michael. You know, that's what I really like. So, mate, I actually saw your Facebook post last night, 11:05. I thought, shit, I better be listening. So made my Friday, even probably better news than a bloody rip-roiler of a sale at the Fielding Sale Yards on a Friday. There you go.
1: Good on you, mate. Have a great weekend, Grant. Nice to talk to you. Mark, welcome to the show. Good morning to you.
0: Hey, Michael. Yeah, he's by far and away their best new candidate, isn't he? Sorry, I had to get that in. I think New Zealand First are putting together a potential group of cabinet ministers that have sort of got a bit of credibility now. And it's going to be interesting to see, you know, the policy getting rolled out before the election. Because when you're voting, you've got to see through the polls. You've got to see through this popularity contest. And you've got to look at what you're voting for and realistically what combination you're probably going to get. I actually believe New Zealand First probably, as they always do, are under-polling, and I feel that the right will probably get quite a considerable more chunk of the votes, just like in America where they basically wrote off Donald Trump, the left media, and you know, he came home and won, absolutely just smoked him, basically. And I think that's what we might see at this election. I think top might fade away, when the debates come up and their policies start to get exposed. I guess the point I'm trying to make is that the cabinet ministers can make a difference. We've seen it with Erica Stanford. I think Chris Bishop's a really good minister. And to get other people around the table who have a high quality, I believe that that's where the country can move and change. And to have Craig Stobo sort of in that realm of decision making really gives a lot more credibility to the party's policies, and I guess, yeah, just the fiscal nous that he brings.
1: Thank you very much for your thoughts. We have a quick break, come back for more. Your thoughts in particular. Remember, today is Free Speech Friday, so it's your day as well. It is 11:57.
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11: G'day, Boycey here. I'm standing for New Zealand First in the Hutt South electorate. I'm up against some real Beltway insiders from the big parties. But as a Lower Hutt lad, I'm going to give it my best shot. I don't want to talk at you, but I want to talk with you through my new show. It's the Putting Right that counts. 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
1: Okay. Oh, well, that Boyce's bought that slot. Oh, my God. Oh, wow. Oh, listen, good idea. Oh, what a great idea. Blizzard. I don't think on any issue that I have been talking about for the last 4 years, I've received as many texts as I have since 11:05 this morning. Stunning number of texts. I just want to acknowledge them. I don't know that if I can get through them all. I think thanks to you, New Zealand First will do really well this election. Talent attracts talent, says Bob. I don't know about that. Stobo sounds like an impressive guy. He's very well spoken, says another of you. Unfortunately, the lack of New Zealanders voting in Botany means Luxon's going to be re-elected comfortably. Yes, I think it's about... I think it's over half of the Botany electorate Chinese. I think Chinese nationals. I'm pretty sure that's right. I voted national all my life. This is another of you. This year, New Zealand First. But is two ticks the way to go? Well, we'll talk about that a little bit later. In fact, we'll talk about that after 12 o'clock. Chris says New Zealand First now has a successor to Winston Peters. Well done. This is an excellent outcome for New Zealand. I think Shane Jones might have a view on that. Craig Stobo sounds competent, clear, and I don't think Craig is necessarily a party leader at all. I don't think that's there. He's a policymaker that's been his entire life, although he has been a leader, obviously, in the commercial sector. And on that, Neil says he sounds competent, clear, utterly non-ideological. His interest in facts, evidence and outcomes in a parliament currently housing the likes of the Witless Green and the monster movie reigning Ludi Party, the possibility of Mr. Stobo as an MP is most welcome. Welcome back to the platform, says Kate. Congratulations are running for parliament. There is hope for this country after all. On that also, wow, what a nuclear bomb, says John, has just been dropped on the Botany electorate. And Graham says, Josh, New Zealand First are acquiring some very capable talent indeed. Warwick says, a man of absolute integrity. A win for New Zealand First, but a huge win, more importantly, for New Zealand. Thank you to Craig. And Pete says, you know, I would have thought Craig would be a better fit for ACT as he supports the free market. New Zealand seems more Keynesian, where capitalism needs rules. Well, you would have heard the interview on that one. He would make a brilliant prime minister, says another one. Pat says, battle of the heavyweights now in. Michael, great botany is my electorate. I look forward to bumping into Craig because I'm so bloody over Luxon. Dave from Taranaki says, yeah, with people of Craig's calibre joining New Zealand First, we feel there's some hope for New Zealand after all. Grand news indeed. Joyce says, congratulations, Craig. Excited for the future of New Zealand. You give me hope. Another John says, fantastic news. Well worth the wait for his return to your show. And Vanessa says, so very, very happy to hear Craig is standing. As a New Zealand First supporter myself, I'm just stoked that he's chosen. And I had no idea about his mandate and what he did to try and get that sort of resolved, that issue. My respect for him is even greater. All right, that's just a collection of some of the blizzard I've received. Coming up after 12 o'clock, more on this issue, please give us a call. And we'll be talking to Louise Anaru to do with NCA, another issue that we've got to deal with.
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1: David, love to have you on the show again. 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
1: Well, does that mean that Reagan will be Prime Minister of Australia in 5 years?
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17: In this update, fire crews in West Auckland are returning to the scene of a major house fire in Henderson, where a person has been confirmed dead. Fire and Emergency received multiple calls about the blaze on Forest Hill Road around 8:30 last night. Nepal is warning of new flood risks as rescue teams work against the clock to find survivors from Wednesday's flash floods. The death toll continues to rise and bad weather is hampering efforts to locate more than 2,500 people still missing, including several tourists from New Zealand. BBC's Nepali correspondent Srijana Shrestha says identifying the dead is another challenge.
18: So far, more than 670 dead bodies have been recovered from the affected areas, and only 20 have been identified so far.
17: Donald Trump claims a deal giving America majority control of Venezuela's oil reserves will cut petrol prices in the US, but the details remain murky. The president says the deal covers 65 billion barrels of Venezuelan oil, 8 months after the country's former president was captured. BBC correspondent Peter Bowes says Trump's claim it will double US oil reserves is questionable.
19: We really have very few details about the nature of this arrangement with Venezuela. According to one US official, it will involve an as yet unnamed private company.
17: Climate talks are expected as the Pacific Islands Forum begins today, with heads of government from across the Blue Continent gathering in Palau for the annual talks. Foreign Minister Winston Peters arrived yesterday for the summit, while Prime Minister Chris Luxon will join him on Thursday for the leaders' retreat. NASA's new Nancy Grace Roman Space Telescope will explore the cosmos like never before. The equipment has cost about $7.3 billion to develop and will travel 1.5 million kilometres from Earth. It's the size of a tour bus and carries a 300-megapixel camera. That's news.
13: Plunkett Unchained.
16: Mr. Minto has doubled down with other media interviews. A couple of days ago, said he didn't want to talk to me. But look, despite that, I have a job as a journalist to try and get comment. So we might just try giving John another buzz, see if he'll pick up for us. There we go, we're ringing.
20: Sir Bronwyn speaking.
16: Bronwyn, I'm trying to contact John Minto.
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20: 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Thanks, bye.
16: John's been a very naughty boy. I've sent him to his room. He can't talk right now. You're a friend of his.
13: Plunkett Unchained on the platform.
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0: It is 7 minutes past 12. And here's an interesting text. And I do think it's a good text. And good, fair enough, Leslie. Craig is a great candidate for New Zealand First, yes. However, the right need to consider the voice of women candidates if they wish to grow the party vote. Not all of us are woke Karens, says Leslie. You know, it's fascinating you've said that, Leslie. But I've noticed that as well. That the cleavage between women and men for this election, I don't think it's ever been as dramatic in the history of MMP. If you look at the Greens, the Opportunity Party, and gosh, Te Pāti Māori, and Labour, the disproportionate number of female candidates is striking. You know, spot the male. In fact, I tell you what, try and spot the heterosexual white male. I mean, they're almost an endangered species on the left. But you're right, if you turn to the right, there aren't a lot of female candidates. Oh, Nationals got them. ACT and New Zealand First currently have in terms of their caucus, so it's sort of proportionate. But in terms of the new candidates that are being brought forward, no, I haven't seen. I think the only candidate that I can look at on the centre right who's a female, well, there's two actually. The first is it the American who's standing for National. Is it Karen Glasner or something like that, who's standing in Auckland Central? So she's getting a bit of publicity. And the other one is, ironically, a recycled National Party candidate who's did a very good piece on Sean's show last week, Harite Hapango. But apart from those two, there aren't a lot of high-profile, if you like, recruits to the centre-right cause. In fact, there is none in... And really, in terms of Nationals candidate, not really. Mm. But it's a fair point, Leslie. It's a fair point. Dave, welcome to the show. Good afternoon to you.
1: Hi, Michael. She's right, Leslie. I immediately thought of Arate, who's our candidate here in Taranaki, Whanganui. But, hallelujah, the adults are gathering. That's what I wanted to say. And Craig Stobo, I mean, you're a man with a bit of passion. I think he has too. But he seems to be almost without a person without any a scintilla of vengeance. Would that be right? Is that a correct analysis of his personality as far as you can see?
0: Yeah, like, as I said, he's a total straight arrow. I mean, it's almost as if he's stepped out of a boy's own book from the 1950s or 40s, you know? And the hero's always without blemish. And it's Craig is one of those.
1: Yeah. It's a rare thing. Great. Fantastic news. Congratulations.
0: I used to tease him. Can I tell you? I used to tease him, as you can imagine, at university, for being such a straight arrow. But and he just used to shake his head and go, "Laws, you're incorrigible." And there you go.
1: Wonderful. Oh, well, good luck. Good luck, mate.
0: All right, cheers. Good on you. And nice to talk to you, Dave. Have a great weekend, mate. All right, coming up this hour, we'll be talking not politics. Well, sort of, I guess, in a funny sort of way. Another story that's... what about the Maori lady in your party replacing Nash? Oh, you mean Takira Lawrence? Yeah, but, I mean, it's not high profile, is it? I mean, I'm saying somebody of the ilk of the Craig Stobos or the Paul Henrys of this world. That's all I'm saying. You know, somebody that sort of... You're waiting for some... National hasn't got any either. National's got a problem, and so have Labour. Can I just share this problem with you? If I was, and can I just say to the mainstream media who listen to the show, here's something to put in your shell like. National and Labour have got a real problem this election with actually attracting new candidates to give them something. If you look at the highest profile Labour candidate, it was the inspector from the police. Was it Naidu, the Indian chappie? I think he's 13 on the list. He's the highest profile, really, recruit to the Labour Party. Male. Paul Henry, male. New Zealand First, male. Harite Hapango would be the exception to that. Don't get me wrong, there are plenty of female candidates within New Zealand First and ACT who are fine. Nothing wrong with them. And you might argue, Takira Lawrence is an excellent example, will do extraordinarily well in the future. But I'm just saying, in terms of high-profile candidates being attracted, which I think is what Leslie was trying to make the point about, okay, where are they? And all I'm just making the observation is, well, welcome to the new gender division in New Zealand politics. It's quite striking. Just as try and find a heterosexual male, on the left perspective, try and find yourself a lesbian or on the right, can I just say. High-profile lesbian, can't see any. So, playing sport, that's why. Katie Milne, I'm told, for the West Coast National. Listen, I'm sure she might be well-known on the West Coast, but outside of. That's the point that I think. And Lindsay Kerslake is standing for New Zealand First. She's a woman. I'm not suggesting that women aren't standing. What I'm suggesting is, and that's exactly what the point that Leslie was making, not of the profile of. That's what I was, yeah, fair enough. You've made your point, Leslie. Remember 0800 33 22 83, text 5050 if you want to call today. You've got another 46 minutes of show to do, and then we're heading into the weekend. And it looks like if you're in the North Island, what a wet weekend it's going to be. All right, now, one of the stories of the week, can I say, nothing to do with politics and yet sort of, but nothing really, has been that we still haven't, for all of the changes that have been made in education, and listen, we've commented favourably on many of them, we still don't seem to be making a difference with what I used to know as an education researcher 40 years ago at Parliament as the TAIL. T-A-I-L. And even in the 1980s, when I first joined Parliament, as you know, as a young researcher, responsible for education policy and research, the tale was that the lament of educators and policymakers everywhere, that there were always the bright kids that were always going to succeed, and you could put them into any environment and they were going to make it. And then there was the middle that, well, generally was going to make it as well and were past whatever exams or assessment regimes you like to put. But there was always the tail, that group that would fail. It's been stubborn, that tail, over the last 40 years, longer than that probably, but in particular the last 40 years. We're also now much more conscious of the fact that if you leave school without any qualifications at all, and that's what we're going to be talking about now, life is pretty tough because we live in a world, frankly, I think that's a bit excessive on the need for credentials, just quietly. If I was an employer, I'd much rather look at a kid for their ability to do work and for their character and for turning up on time and all those sorts of things, necessarily, than whether or not they've got NCA level one. And certainly, I live in central Otago, and can I tell you, lots of kids leave school here, either at level two or before level two basis, and go straight into an apprenticeship or something very important here, because, well, there isn't a shortage of jobs, far from it. But nonetheless, there are a whole group of folk who are leaving our schools. More hand-wringing from more people hasn't changed over 40 years. That the tale isn't, in actual fact, getting less, it's getting longer. To join us to talk about that and the latest statistics on, I'm joined by Secondary School Principals Association President Louise Anaru, and she has joined us this afternoon. Louise, fantastic to have on the show. Thank you so much for joining us.
2: Thank you. Kia ora, Michael. It's great to be here.
0: Your principal, Kaitaia, is it? Kaitaia College?
2: Currently, yes, principal of Kaitaia College, but here today on behalf of SPAMS, the Secondary Principals Association
0: in New Zealand. But just Kaitaia's sort of illustrative of what I would have thought. No offence intended, but it would know this sort of tale quite well, wouldn't it? Kids leaving school without a qualification.
2: Yes, I serve a community where equity is a challenge, absolutely. And we're absolutely focused on shifting the gap that currently exists across the system. It's heartbreaking.
0: Okay. As I said, you would have heard my introduction. The TAL has been an ever-present part of New Zealand assessment regimes for decades. It didn't just start now. Has there been anything that's exacerbated or made that worse, in your view, in the last 2, 3, 4, 5 years?
2: There's some evidence that's come forward around COVID disruption, but the numbers overall in the last 5 years or so are pretty similar. But we do take the point of the statistics that we're talking about this afternoon, that of the discrepancy, that it's 18% of school leavers are leaving secondary schools without qualifications, as opposed to the 15%. So we accept that as secondary principals, and I think the key question here is, what are we going to do about it?
0: Essentially, as we both know, NCA level one is a fifth form or a year 11 qualification in the main. I'm struggling to see how you and your colleagues can deal with somehow turning around, one would assume, educational underperformance before they even get to your school. So are you almost fighting a losing battle that your year nine intakes every year are sort of militated against actually succeeding at year 11?
2: Well, thank you for raising that. We acknowledge this as a challenge for all schools from early childhood right through, and it is accurate that when the vast majority of our students that enter at year nine are behind curriculum levels for reading, writing, maths. So we accept that. There's no blame assigned to that. So it's very much our focus at year nine and 10 to accelerate progress. So that means we're aiming to achieve, aiming to lift our students to achieve sometimes up to 3 years progress in 1 year, so that they'll be NCA ready or qualification ready.
0: Yeah, good luck on that, just quietly, because you'd also have kids, you know, seriously, you'd have kids that turned off school well and truly by the time they come to you, wouldn't you?
2: Yes, so it's a huge issue. We need early intervention, right preschool, right through primary, and of course schools to be adequately resourced for that. There's great evidence out there around what accelerates literacy progress, for instance, what accelerates learning and achievement to close the equity gap, for instance, like for Māori learners. So there's a lot that we can do. And we need to do it because, like you said at the beginning, Michael, if our young people leave without qualifications, we know that they go on to have poorer health outcomes, lower incomes, and just their overall quality of life varies immensely. Exactly. Mm. So, and of course, if we make sure that every child is achieving, that's good for all of our communities, but our whole nation and the future of our nation. So you won't find a principal anywhere, a secondary principal, that isn't actively aware of that and doing everything possible to make sure all our learners achieve. And a key part of that is being prepared for this new curriculum and qualification change as well.
0: Will that make things better? Or will it, in actual fact, make things worse?
2: Well, what we know there's, like you've outlined, there has been that equity gap for some time. A qualification change or a literacy interventions on its own won't be sufficient. We need to be ensure that we have access to quality PD. Also, what's secondary? PD, what's really on top for secondary?
0: Louise, can you
2: professional learning.
0: Yeah.
2: Sorry, professional learning. So yeah. We need to access that. What's really on top at the moment for secondary schools and principals, and we've heard this in a recent member survey as well, is that the pace and scale of the change is quite large in curriculum and qualification. That's not to make an excuse, because we just want to do a great job of implementing the new curriculum and the qualification, because there's too much at stake if we rush through and don't do the very best, then our children could be affected. So what that needs is a realistic implementation time frame, adequate resourcing, thinking about and implementing things like culture-responsive pedagogy to reduce that gap as well, and a quality teacher workforce. We know that, not making excuses, it's our reality, and it's not just in New Zealand, but we know that when we recruit the very best teachers who are exactly what our young people deserve, our children should be getting the very best teaching and learning, the best teachers, whether they're in an affluent community or one that has challenges in terms of socioeconomic status. That is the biggest impact on achievement, is the quality teaching. For the equity gap for our Māori learners, for instance, culture-responsive pedagogy is important. Giving effect to te tiriti is really important as well. So there's a whole suite of things that we can do every child's achieving.
0: I'll come back to te tiriti in the meantime. Listen, you sounded a bit like Pollyanna.
2: Yeah, that'd be great.
0: With all due respect, Louise, you sounded
2: Pollyanna.
0: Pollyanna to me. Yeah, you do. Because you're just not, I recognise reality, perhaps, I don't know if you think that I don't, but here we go. You're talking about quality of teaching. I'm sorry, but if a kid can't get to be reading and writing when they get to year 9 at your school, then 8 years of the compulsory schooling system of this country has failed, has it not?
2: That's absolutely a gap that needs to be addressed, absolutely. But the reality is that's our situation now, and that's evidence-based, not pie in the sky. So these are
0: I'm just saying
2: and
0: is,
2: so we need to be...
0: I'm not blaming you at all but for this, and I'm struggling to see how te tiriti fits into it, but it's just that if you were born to different parents... it's whether Maori, Pacific Island, Asian, English, European, Pakeha, whatever. Aren't they the greatest determinant as to whether or not a child will succeed at school? That really, your impact as teachers is pretty minor in comparison to the home environment from which they come.
2: Well, look, it's a homeschool partnership, but there's solid evidence out there, proven evidence that it's the quality of teaching. Teaching has the biggest impact on achievement. But did you want to talk about equity and te tiriti or say that for
0: no,
2: later?
0: Well, I'll come to that in a second, because you and I are just going to disagree over that, and I'm struggling to see the relevance of it. But it's an argument for another day, and I'm more interested in trying to get kids to succeed. If the changes that have been made by the current government, particularly in terms of the focus on literacy and numeracy in the age group that we're talking about, years 0 to 8, you're obviously not going to have an instant result from those. They're going to take years to come through. Is there anything in the meantime that can arrest the fact that what 1 in 6 children is leaving school without a qualification? Is there anything in the short to medium term that might address that?
2: Not one singular thing, but it's a combination of, and there's evidence around that as well. Waikato University, for instance, have a whole range of evidence showing accelerated progress and learners in low socioeconomic communities achieving above national averages of non-Māori. So we know it can happen, but it's not just one thing. It's not, structured literacy is important. All of the deliberate interventions that teachers do are important. So too ensuring that we're addressing equity as well, and the key way to do that is through our teaching and learning and giving effect to te tiriti. That makes a huge difference when that's put into action.
0: You've raised it again, so let's have the discussion. I'm struggling to see how te tiriti makes a difference in kids' learning. Could you explain, take me through that, please?
2: Sure. So it's a bit like how I started to talk about for our nation, the future of our nation, we want every child to achieve and to achieve their qualifications and go on to have a positive future. That's going to strengthen our nation, our future children, grandchildren. I think we agree on that. And in order to do that, we need to do different things for different people. And te tiriti gives us a really great foundation to ensure that we're teaching in a way that we are providing curriculum where our young people can see themselves in the education. It's relevant, it's enjoyable, they can make sense of it. And so we're catering to everyone's needs. That means that that will help ensure that all of our young people leave.
0: Yeah, you use te tiriti in ways to suggest equity, but it's not. You're actually practicing it exactly the opposite, aren't you? I understand that you've got, what, 6/7 of your school roughly is of Maori background. So I might understand that in terms of the cultural context in which you're teaching. But doesn't te tiriti mean that I'm either Maori or non-Maori? And what you seem to do by concentrating on te tiriti is not saying that every child's going to achieve, but you specifically want to concentrate upon Maori children achieving. Isn't that the subtext here?
2: No, I'm answering the equity question, the question you raised about the tail. How are we going to close the gap?
0: So, but you're thinking specifically of the tail as just being exclusively
2: Maori. All our young people
0: Maori.
2: To achieve.
0: Louise, you're talking about...
2: The gap, that, like in this...
0: Yeah.
2: Sorry, there was the bell. I'm in a school.
0: Okay, all right.
2: I'm thinking of the gap in the stats that we're talking about today where... So around about 84% of students leave with level 3, whereas it's 36% for young people with a lower socioeconomic community and for Māori and Pacific learners. So that's a 50% variation of school leavers. It's a huge gap, which you've raised yourself. So
0: yeah, but
2: it's
0: that's
2: not a
0: to do with socioeconomic. It's not to do with cultural, is it? I mean, if that was the case, oh, well, it is to do with culture, I might add, in some ways, but...
2: Both, yeah.
0: I mean, in this particular... Well, okay, it's interesting, because are you aware of a study that was done in the Taitokoro area, actually back 40 years ago, by Mitchell as to Maori achievement in the Taitokoro area?
2: Mitchell, no, I would have been 10 at the time, but
0: okay,
2: I'll be interested to look it up and have a chat another time.
0: Well, no. The only reason I say that is because the question, he was a secondary school principal, I actually thought it was Northland College, I think, and he'd done a study on Maori underachievement, and has argued that it wasn't necessarily the lack of quality of teaching, it was the culture in which these children were being raised not to succeed. Do you think there are cultural issues behind children or that the 18% that are not achieving? Because it wouldn't just be Maori kids in that 18%, would it?
2: Yeah, the research changed quite a bit since that piece of research, and that, yes, culture is really important, but it's more about how are we including culture within our school, within our curriculum, language, as opposed to thinking of it of outside of school. So it's about what we're doing as teachers and leaders to create environments that are free of racism.
0: Again, you're only talking about
2: that
0: Maori,
2: are inclusive.
0: You're being racist, aren't you? Because you're only talking about Maori learners. What about the rest of the kids who are in that particular quantum of lower socioeconomic Asian, European, Pacific Island, Middle Eastern, Filipino, whatever, Indian.
2: Mm.
0: How does Te Tiriti cater for their needs?
2: Mm. Well, let me just address the comment around racism. So just to be clear, I want all of our learners, as does every secondary principal, to achieve success. And we've talked about the why and how that's good for the child, family, community, future of our nation. In order to do that, we need to cater to all our learners. And we can see, this is evidence, not ideology, we can see in outcomes there's a 50% gap. That's evidence. So we need to do something different there. The good news is that since the Mitchell study 40-odd years ago, there's a full body of evidence. So we're really clear about what we need to do in schools to reduce that equity gap, whether it's for neurodiverse learners, Māori, Pacific, whole range. There's a whole suite of issues here. But in terms of evidence, Māori are right up there in terms of the biggest cohort that's been overrepresented here in the latest data.
0: Louise, let's use your school as evidence, shall we? It's a very high proportion of young Māori attendees at your school. I think
2: 80%.
0: Yeah, I looked at your role.
2: That's right.
0: And I would imagine, given you know your proclivities and the views of folk who've preceded you, that a great deal of emphasis has been placed upon Māori language and culture and practices within your school over the last 5, 10, 15, 20 years. I can't imagine you wouldn't have. Have you seen, therefore, the cultural needs of your children at your school, Kaitaia College, would have been pretty much met, I would have thought, by the leadership of your school. Have you noticed in that time an increase in the educational standards of your students?
2: So from whatever school I've been in, because here we're talking about schools across New Zealand, but I have noticed increases in achievement, engagement, better outcomes for attendance across all of those areas. That can take time for cultural change and to accelerate progress, 5 to 8 years, of course, but yes, we are seeing shifts. We have a whole way. There's so much more to do. I guess that's my point, is that where we are, it's improving, but it's still not acceptable, and we need to keep going until every child achieves, just like we've been talking about earlier.
0: You came from a school prior to Kaitaia called Flaxmere College, very dear to my heart because I had quite a bit to do with the creation of that school. It is, again, mostly Māori in terms of its population. There were a lot of Cook Islanders there, as I remember, in Flaxmere when it first started as well. I imagine there still are. You've been in that environment. I guess the question, I can't imagine, again, Flaxmere College being any other than a school. It's in Hastings, West Hastings, that would have not, in actual fact, met the cultural needs. In fact, I know when the school

0: mention of a criminal check, and that's something in the article that wasn't quite correct. There is a mention of a criminal check in the sense that if you wanted to import or export a controlled drug, so if you wanted to send your hemp product overseas, you have to have a license to import and export a controlled drug. So to do that, previously you would have said, hey, I've got a license, give me the export license. But because we no longer have a license, now we've got to say, I would like the export license, and here's my form that I've said you can do a police check on us. But there is no police check on the growing of industrial hemp. That said, though, you know, the police will ultimately have the final decision. So they may look at it and say, okay, well, thanks for notifying, but we need a bit more information for that particular person. If they're on parole or something like that.
1: Things might come up, but in general.
2: Which is strange because, I mean, as we've just pointed out in this conversation, you can't get high on the stuff. So, you know, if Leah wants 150 seeds to grow some hemp, you know, police will do what they want to do, but it's an interesting one.
0: I think the police are just going to take the notifications and store them. So it's quite exciting, the fact that you can now grow that plant, Leah, because as you said, you know, there's no intoxication effects of industrial hemp, and, you know, we need to develop this understanding and remove that stigma and that connection from industrial hemp. People see hemp, then they get cannabis, and then they think of the Mexican slang word marijuana, and then it's all bad. Whereas industrial hemp is massively good. You know, we've discussed a number of versatile products that can be made, all with export potential, all with a, you know, resilient supply chains that, if we had made them in New Zealand, could help our economy. And it's just a wonderful plant to be able to be involved in. And we're not a drug crop. So we're just another arable industry when you're talking about seed and fiber, or a horticultural industry when you're talking about the natural health products and using the leaf and the flower, because it's grown slightly different. You wouldn't want to pollinate.
2: Is that where marijuana is? Marijuana a Mexican? Did it come from Mexico? Mexican slang? Is that marijuana?
0: No, the word itself is a slang word in Mexico. So it's quite a derogatory sort of racist word, really. In the scheme of things, but when it was outlawed in America, they outlawed it as the Marijuana Tax Act in 1937.
2: Wow!
0: And no one knew. Yeah, everybody's using hemp. So all the medical people were using cannabis as a medicine. The seed people were, you know, feeding it to birds, and, you know, there was a lot of industry around hemp, but they banned it as Marijuana Tax Act, and no one knew what marijuana was. And then by the time they banned it, it was too late. These industries stopped, and then, you know, then it got rolled into the United Nations Single Convention in 1961, which again is very stuff. If you look at the wording of that, so racist. So yeah, it's just terrible wording.
2: Wow. How interesting. Okay, for someone that doesn't know their hemp from their cannabis, which is probably this girl, is there any obvious physical differences between the two plants?
0: So the hemp is the word that they're using, the new regulations use. We at the NZHOA are going to continue using industrial hemp because we feel it sort of differentiates itself. We're industrial, we're low THC industrial. So from a physical point of view, if I went into a field and it was full of fiber, it would be standing 3, maybe even 4 meters tall, 2.5 to 4 meters tall. It would be grown very close together, so it wouldn't look like your cannabis plant that you see under lights that the police might bust as an illicit crop.
2: Right.
0: If you're growing for seed, it would be quite close together. So, again, it wouldn't look quite as bushy. So those are some of the differences. But people growing in their backyard, they're going to look very similar. At the end of the day, they're all
2: That's what I'm asking. You know, because do you think there's going to be a bit of nervousness around this from police, maybe because, you know, we're going to have a nosy neighbour calling them every 5 minutes, looking over the fence going, there's all these marijuana plants up against my fence. They're growing weed.
0: That's why they'll have access to a list of the notified people.

0: So then they can quickly say, "Oh no, they've been notified. That's that. Well, that should be industrial hemp." Yes.
1: No, Leah's not growing weed. Leah's got some industrial hemp in her garden. Yep. All right. Great. It's really, I find this so fascinating, Richard. And you know so much about this. Ultimately, what does success look like to you, Richard? Where would you like New Zealand's hemp industry to be in 2, 5, 10 years' time?
0: Well, I think in 2 years' time, having the evidence and the process in place to really open up full plant utilization, we must have access to the revenue streams from the whole plant. So the natural health products would be a big part of that. The animal feed issue is probably the one that we can work on now. And CBD, that's got to be, resolved, because it can't be controlled just as a prescription medicine. We can't treat it as a contaminant. So within 5 years, I would like to see the stigma just, gone, and people looking at industrial hemp as another primary industry. We can complement many others. We'd love to work with wool. Wool and hemp is a, hemp merino is a classic example down in the South Island of mixing hemp fiber with merino wool, making wonderful scarves, beanies, jumpers, and things.
1: Meant to be
0: So
1: together.
0: we could complement the other industries. We can definitely enhance our global reputation, which we want to trade on as well, because we're renowned as, producing quality foods. Our standards are very high. So, the animal husbandry part, that will come as well. So if we could have a situation within 5 years where it wasn't a big deal, then, we could be adding, it wouldn't be far behind us becoming, right up there with the wine industry and the kiwi fruit and the apples and things. Another
1: Millions and
0: real,
1: millions of dollars.
0: Success. Well, and as we discussed, it's not just the jobs on the farm, but all those processes. It's too bulky to ship very far. So a lot of those value-added steps would have to be done regionally. So there's going to be a need for, a lot of infrastructure regionally. There's going to be, test it, it's, it, and there'll be a variety of jobs. There'll be some people that have to do the lab work and the, all sorts of things. And all again, regionally. And then, and then it feeds into the wider ecosystem and transport and all those sort of things. So, we can, and this, the time has never looked so interesting, Leah, in the sense that, the consumers are now wanting a better story. The environmental considerations, climate considerations, sustainability is a big term. So when people are talking those terms, they need to think, well, what in our value chain of the product we make, what could we put hemp into? Because hemp is sustainable. We don't have to, whatever we can grow every year what you could dig out of the soil as far as fossil fuels go. So, what is it in your, and this is a conversation that we're really trying to push, because if we don't have end users, the industry wanting a demand, so the hemp building materials and composites, we need those people involved in those industries to create the demand, because we know we can grow it. And we'll get the investment for the primary processing, but we need the market. So this conversation that we're having, the conversations that people will have when they're looking at their hemp plants at their friend's place, will all lead to somebody waking up in one of these industries going, "Oh, wow." Because when they start researching, they can then see, "Oh my gosh, this really enhances our product." Like if they put a little bit of fiber into bitumen in our roads, into asphalt, the roads would last longer. There's a use for fiber,
1: Wow, it's
0: you know,
1: incredible.
0: and but I haven't had a chance to write to whoever about that yet.
1: Oh, Richard, I love it. And it's interesting to me because, this was all kind of led by David Seymour, Minister of Regulation, who, of course, is in the leader of the ACT Party. I would have thought this would be right up the Green Party's kind of alley. Do you have any parties that have come to you that are really interested in this?
0: Well, it's interesting you say that, because when we started this process with our hemp coalition, which was between the NZHIA, the New Zealand Medicinal Cannabis Council, and Aotearoa Hemp Alliance, we came up with some strategic objectives and we sent them out. And then I went down and saw a whole lot of MPs at the end of 2024 in the Primary Production Select Committee who were very engaged. They've been amazing. And it's got cross-party support. So there is no one party that can own it because they all see the benefits.
1: The benefits and the potential, yeah.
0: You know, some, there'll always be people with the stigma in their mind, but the people that have got their understanding in place, they can see, hey, you know, I'm interested in food. This is great for food. I'm interested in, you know, making boats, so I want a composite. I'm interested in, you know, constructing healthy houses. It fits into all of those things. So they can see it all, but we just need, you know, a little bit more political will to move some of those needles. Yeah, the Primary Production Select Committee, as I said, were really, you know, I gave them a presentation at the end of last month, and they're really engaged and want to see what they can do to move forward. So it could be, you know, government procurement, you know, healthy homes, you know, thinking about sustainability more, because we tick all those boxes.
1: It's
0: so we're
1: endless,
0: ready,
1: Richard. It's kind of endless.
0: And we just need that industry demand to create the industry. And then it'll be really exciting. And then you'll be wearing hemp jumpers, sitting on a, you know, hemp desk and hemp drapes.
1: My hemp house. Yeah, absolutely. Yes. I'm down with this. I love it. Richard, just so fascinating. And really great to talk to you about this. If anything, I just love the fact that you're excited about it. You see it's not only its benefits, but how, you know, New Zealanders we could all get involved if we want to. It's got so much potential. And like you said, it should be one of our primary industries. It's just kind of, we're not getting out of it what we should. And hopefully, as you said, things will change. And this conversation that we're having now is a small part of it. So look, I thank you for your time. We'll catch up again, I hope.
0: That's awesome. Thank you very much for the time and the opportunity. Really enjoyed it.
1: Wonderful, Richard. Very, very knowledgeable, and I've really enjoyed it. That is Richard Barge, New Zealand Hemp Industries Association Chief Executive. You guys have got lots of texts that have rolled in, and I love. I've got to grab a break. We went a bit longer because I truly, not that I don't find all my guests fascinating, but Richard is a plethora of knowledge about this, and he's, you know, and he's, it just makes sense. I love the little history lesson too, by the way, going back to America. That was great. Leah, marijuana was a Mexican word for cheap tobacco. Yanks thought they were talking about weed because Yanks aren't smart. Nothing to do with racism, says Brett. Probably don't like being called Yanks though, do they? If you are interested in this, I do you know what? I think my husband will be into this too. He likes the new project. The part of a household with a few industrial hemp plants in the backyard. Well, I've got a spot where my tomato plants used to be. And I know a few of you said, were they tomato plants, Leah? Yes, they were. So the tomato plants aren't there anymore. Maybe I should get my industrial hemp plants going. And I could see them from the kitchen. Window's perfect. It's in the sun. Do they need a lot of sun? NZHIA.com for anyone that's really interested in this. NZHIA.com. All right, we are back shortly on the platform.
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6: 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See nzfirst.nz for more information. 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Authorised by H. Howard, 91 McKenna Road, Fielding.
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1: Well, I thought what a very interesting conversation there with Richard Barge. Barge. What do I call him? Barge. It's like it's Barge. I'm just going to make sure I've got his correct title. New Zealand Hemp Industries Association Chief Executive. Leah, so many questions. Camouflage, cross-pollination, nuisance complaints. Says Ant. Ant, don't see obstacles, my friend. See the potential of this. Leah just found something new to sprinkle on the weather. Very interesting hemp discussion. Oh, you meant Weet-Bix. And then he's come back, Weet-Bix. Sprinkle on the Weet-Bix. Oh, damn. Preemptive texting. Stephen said, Leah, what about the carbon capture? Don't know. Tony says, does it smell, Leah? Do not know. Feed the hemp to the sparrows, Leah. They will love you for it. Oh, God. You know, little bugger, one or two of them still popping into the house through the back door. Leave the back door open for the dog and another bird popped in today, little sparrow. But otherwise, they've got the message. There's just a hardcore two or three that are still looking for their food. Leah, what do I do to need to set this up at home? Yeah, well, you go onto their website. You do have to become a member to get the seeds, nzhia.com. And then you do have to also notify, you will be notified, or got to notify the police. That's all part of it when you fill out the form, I gather. Yeah. But you don't need a license, so give it a go, I think. Leah, as the plant looks very familiar to marijuana, what's the advice to get people off your land? Put up big signs saying this is not marijuana, it's industrial hemp. You numpties. Put up a photo of cannabis and then a photo of hemp. Because I did have a little look at it before the show and they do apparently hemp. Well, what was Richard saying? They grow closer together to start with and they're taller, not so bushy. The leaves, I think, are longer and slender. But look, again, you know, if you don't really know, yeah, because I don't. My industrial hemp plant from my cannabis from my elbow, I probably would get fooled. So I don't know what you do there. Leah, I went to a hemp shop actually in Auckland. There was an amazing variety of products from ointments right through to clothing. Peter, I am absolutely fascinated by this because I thought, What can you get? And you heard Richard, he's putting it in bitumen and mixing it with merino and instead of pink bats. It's natural. Food, of course, hemp seeds, hemp hearts, protein powder, hemp oil, clothing and textiles, fabric, clothing, shoes, bags, rope and fibre products. Hemp rope is very strong. Just some of the things, this is what I looked up. Construction, I find this particularly fascinating. Hempcrete. Like concrete and insulation, paper and packaging, bioplastics and composite materials, cosmetics and skincare, health and wellness products, which we can't really do at this stage in New Zealand, which is a bit of a shame. Animal products such as bedding, although animal feed is currently restricted in New Zealand, biofuels, horticulture, and industrial products, including insulation, various manufactured materials. And then in the break, I went out because I knew that we'd had a chat. I'd had a chat about this last year, I think it was, and it was I spoke with Hemp New Zealand. It's with someone called Nigel Hosking. And he very kindly afterwards sent myself and Kelly some product. Kelly, welcome back, by the way.
7: Good to have
1: Kelly
7: back. Thank you.
1: Here she is.
7: Hi.
1: So we did. Didn't you've still got some of your... I've got... Look, hang on. I'm just going to do that horrible shaky pointing to the camera.
7: Oh, no.
1: I know.
7: Well, that's not a bad noise.
1: Hemp seed oil. This is from Hemp Farm. It's omega 3, 6, 9 dietary supplement. I got to say, you know what I'm really... And I'm only about... I got about a quarter left, three quarters of the way through.
7: It's a big bottle.
1: It's a big bottle. What I'm impressed by this, Kelly, because, you know, when you buy supplements, they give you like 100 or maybe 60 pills if you're lucky.
7: Yeah.
1: These guys are whopping 240.
7: It's like bigger than my head.
1: It's huge. So it's like I put this up against my little, you know, my other little magnesiums and my D's and whatever else I take. This is great. And then the other one, which I think you said you haven't cracked into yet, is the gut health. This is protein, hemp protein, and whole.
7: Yeah, the protein powder. Yeah.
1: And I'm nearly finished this. This is good.
7: That's good to know. Yeah, I've had to have a certain amount of protein with my since my bariatric surgery, you know, daily requirements, that sort of stuff. And I've got so much of it all stockpiled that I haven't quite got to my hemp protein powder yet.
1: Oh,
7: but it is sitting there, and I look at it on top of the fridge and I'm like, man, I'm going to crack into that soon.
1: Get into it, babe. It's delicious. Well, I mix this with all sorts, you know, like a banana and...
7: But that's it. You can sprinkle it on things. You can put it in. You can hide it in stir fries even, you know, that sort of stuff. Yeah. Anything. It's great.
1: Bit of gin.
7: That's not mixed, Friday yet.
1: Mixed into my Friday martini. Oh, no, that's a bit gritty. Ooh. Don't know about that. No, I'm
7: some
1: not
7: of
1: trying
7: it,
1: that.
7: Some of it dilutes very well.
1: I haven't
7: tried this one yet. But
1: it's a natural product. Get into it, team.
7: Why not?
1: Leah, hemp seeds are delicious. My favourite nut seed bar is a Crafty Weka bar. I also have a hemp backpack. My last one lasted 15 years, says Willie. Yeah. When I grew up, well, Leah, when I grew that other hemp stuff at home, the neighbours complained about the smell. Does the hemp smell too? You're the second person to ask. I didn't ask Richard that. Sorry, I don't know. But yeah, the big rabbit holes around hemp, the British Navy at one stage wanted to turn New Zealand into a flax and hemp farm. Andy at the port, I do love your text. You do make me scratch my head sometimes. All right. Oh, I see. Apparently it smells real similar to the other stuff. Is that right? What, when it's really, but you're not burning it, Kelly.
7: No, you don't need to. I mean, you smell weed. If someone's holding weed at the bloody train station or something, you can smell it. But no, when it's getting grown as well, apparently the younger seedlings have a very little scent. But obviously, as they mature, it gets a lot stronger. And apparently, it does smell very similar to your cannabis.
1: Oh,
7: which is fine.
1: Yeah, yes, no, I get it. I know. That could be an issue, though, with the old nosy neighbour, couldn't it?
7: Yeah, but then hopefully you've done everything well and the police come around and they go, oh, yeah, it's hemp, cool, whatever.
1: Yeah, yeah.
7: Either that or roll them a joint and say, you know, you can't beat us, join us, you know, that sort of thing. Pull out the knives or the bong or something, I don't know.
1: That was one question I didn't quite get to, Richard. Okay. What about the knives and the bombs? All right, we've got to grab our break, team. We are back shortly on the platform.
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15: So if I grieve somebody, and tomorrow, as Josh says, when they do the Best of Michael Laws show, and there are a whole series of people who would automatically be writing at their personal computers and typing up their latest complaint to the New Zealand Media Council. And their essential argument would be pared down to its

0: Flood wave hit the Nepal-Tibet border, many describing it as being hit by liquid concrete. Adverse weather conditions are expected to continue for days. CNN anchor in Kathmandu, Anderson Cooper, says the situation on the ground is grim.
1: There's more than 9,300 Nepalese army forces out conducting these search and rescue, search and recovery operations. More than 3,000 are currently missing.
0: Road closures are in place along State Highway 85 in North Otago following a serious crash. Police were called to the single vehicle crash, which happened after 8 on Happy Valley Creek Bridge. The road closure runs from Kyburn and the intersection with State Highway 87 to the north and to Waynes and the intersection with Macraes Road to the south. Detours are in place. The National Party is promising changes for student loan repayments if re-elected. National will reduce compulsory payments to 10% of earnings over $24,000 for those working in New Zealand, down from 12 cents on the dollar. Finance spokesperson Nicola Willis says a junior doctor earning $100,000 a year would keep an extra $58 per fortnight, or $1,500 a year. The party also wants tougher measures to recover student debt from those who've moved overseas, including arrests for those who default on their loans and blocking KiwiSaver withdrawals until a loan is paid off. That's news.
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3: Last week, the bill passed its first reading and would define women in law as an adult human biological female and man as an adult human biological male.
4: Ever imagine that in our country and the world there was going to be a debate about what a woman was? Could we have ever imagined it in our wildest dreams? But here it is. I think it's very courageous. It's necessary. I don't have any bad feelings about people who need to make changes in their lives, although a lot of people have made those changes, are then in a dreadful, dreadful situation. We never face the reality of how complicated this is. You as an adult, do whatever you like. But defining a woman has become a thing in our society because everything's taken so far. 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
1: Hello, good afternoon. Lovely to have your company here today on the platform. Still to come, I'm going to be speaking with grief counsellor and writer Val Leveson. Why? Because with the news of Dolly Parton passing, I mean, the whole world is grieving. And we spoke quite a bit about it yesterday. Today I woke up and, you know, turned on the phone and social media, scrolling through, I would say every second, if not at one stage this morning, every post was about Dolly Parton and grief and some nice stuff. Lots of people singing her songs. But I said it yesterday, it's interesting to me why people do feel this grief for somebody they have never, ever met. So I'm going to talk to Val about it. Why? It's real. It's real for a lot of people. But first, before we get to that, good grief is what I say. Woolworths New Zealand's reported $8.49 billion in sales for the year to June. That's up 2.5% and made $163 million in earnings, an 8.8% increase on the previous year. It also

0: Also spent $400 million refreshing its stores, which Consumer New Zealand says will feel pretty wrong to shoppers who are struggling to afford their groceries. They point out that more than a third of Kiwis regularly stretch their food budget, while 30% are buying less fresh or whole foods because of the cost. Jessica Walker, Consumer New Zealand spokesperson, joins me now. Jessica, good to see you. Good afternoon.
1: Hi, Leah. Nice to see you too.
0: Big earning figures here, Jess. Is it a bit of a middle finger to the consumer, do you think?
1: It feels a bit like that, doesn't it? It's the same with the, you know, the big gen tailors are making their profit. You know, the big gen tailors are making their profit announcements as well. And knowing what we know about how much people are struggling, it does feel like a bit of a kick in the teeth. Of course, we don't want to see businesses suffer. But when we know that the cost of food and groceries is overwhelmingly people's number one concern, it stings a bit when we're seeing profit announcements like this. And the point you just made around the refresh, our chief executive was on the record yesterday making a comment about that as well. We know that businesses want to invest in their brand and making sure that the shops look good and are inviting places to be. But at the same time that, as you say, a third of people are buying less whole food, so, you know, less meat and fruit and veg because they can't afford it. It doesn't feel right. You can see why people are getting frustrated.
0: Although Woolworths say it has to remain profitable to deliver value, and that it's absorbing some costs and using promotions to keep prices down. I mean, I get it. They're a business. You just said you don't want them to fail, but does that cut it, Jessica?
1: Do you know what's really interesting is one of the, we, as you know, we do a lot of surveying, nationally representative. We want to know what consumers are thinking and feeling, and we ask a nationally representative panel, how do you feel that supermarkets are doing with their promotions and pricing practices? And it was, let me just make sure I get this right, just over a third have got high trust the supermarkets, they're running pricing and promotions fairly. So that means two-thirds don't.
0: Yeah.
1: And we run a, you know, where we're a member organization, but we have our Playfair inbox that anybody can send information into. And at least once a day, we're getting examples of, for example, today there was chicken, this was Woolworths, a box of chicken, fresh chicken. The regular selling price, I think, was something like $21. And then it had a sticker on it saying special, $22.50. Like, it's $1.50 more than the usual selling price. How is that special? I know that mistakes happen. And you know, it's probably just an error and somebody was doing it. But we're getting these frequently for all the supermarkets. And it's hard to stomach at the same time that these massive profit announcements, people are struggling to put food on the table. So I think all of these things are adding up and just leading to us being mightily frustrated, and quite rightly so.
0: And we're talking about a huge business here with $8.5 billion in sales. So is $163 million profit actually excessive for a company of that size?
1: I mean, that's the thing, isn't it? It's really hard to know. And it's been a good few years now since the Commerce Commission's market study, where they found that the duopoly was making excess profits. And that excess profits is a really important thing to note there, of $1 million a day. We don't have an up-to-date figure on that. And we know that there are certain players in the sector that don't like us referring to that figure, the excess profit figure of $1 million a day. Granted, as I say, this, I think that was 2022 that report came out. I would love to know.
0: Yes, I would too. How much transparency do consumers actually have around supermarket costs and margins and pricing? Can we tell whether we're getting a fair deal? I know that's what you guys are there for, but otherwise, do we know?
1: I don't think we do. And it's very easy for the supermarkets to say, oh, it's the suppliers, you know, the suppliers are raising their costs massively. And we know that suppliers don't like to go on the record, and rightly so, because, you know, they really depend on the big supermarket giants to earn a living. And so it's not transparent. It's really opaque, even to the point where it's hard to know what the usual selling price of a product is, because things jump around so much. And for people that have got all the supermarket, you know, they might have two or three supermarkets in their location, they might have the time and energy to shop around, but not everybody's got that luxury. Not everybody has got the opportunity to switch between brands. So something else that we've noticed, and I believe was referenced yesterday by Woolworths, was the growth in loyalty programs. So we know that they're extremely popular, but from investigations we've run in the past, loyalty prices are generally still more expensive than Pack and Save. And so
0: Oh,
1: yeah,
0: wow.
1: It's kind of smoke and mirrors. You know, you'll see a special price and you think, oh, great, it's definitely worth swiping my card. So yeah, you might be saving a dollar, but you're also giving over all of your data, all of your shopping habits, trends, behaviors in exchange for that discount. But if you do have maybe a Woolworths close by that's selling things, maybe you've got a Costco, or if you have a Pack and Save, you might be able to get cheaper prices without swiping a loyalty card.
0: Yeah, I don't know when this started. It's probably been around for ages and good old Leah just didn't really click. But they now put, because I do shop at Woolworths, and I've talked about this before on my show, I've thought, you know, I don't go to Pack and Save. Maybe I should start going because it is the best of, you know, money-wise. But at Woolworths now, they've got, you know, they've got the price of it and then straight next to it. But the price, if you're a loyal customer, or you're in their scheme. And I often thought, well, that's that. I actually find that a bit, and I've had that zip zap thing for years. But I think, you know, that's kind of, I don't know if how fair that is either. If you don't want to be in your loyalty scheme, why am I spending 50 cents more?
1: Yeah, for exactly the same product, the same experience. Yeah. You know, I was a conscientious objector to loyalty programs for a long time, but now I can't afford to have those principles anymore, because with some products it might be $2 or $3 more as a nominal price. And I think actually it's just too expensive. And as you say, it just doesn't feel fair.
0: Imagine if Air New Zealand, I don't know if this is probably they're the best ones to use because they're another whole topic. Imagine if they said, if you don't pay, what is it now, $800 to join the Koru Lounge a year, that same seat, you will pay, you know, $100 more. You know, to me, that feels like what they're doing. And you go, well, people, I don't want to be a Koru member. Yeah, I don't want to be a Koru member. I just want to get on the plane and get the cheapest seat, and I'll grab burger in the food joint if I want to, if I'm hungry or something, you know. Oh, no, but no, this, you know, to me that feels the same. Yeah, would be up in arms.
1: I think we would. And what's interesting is people love loyalty programs, and I understand why, because right now every discount helps. And so, you know, you're swiping the card, but that's also promoting a brand, you know, a feeling of loyalty to that brand, which really benefits the supermarket. In the UK, they obviously have a lot more competition than we do here, but there's been advocacy groups, they're pushing for just a fair price, not two-tier pricing. And something that I think we're witnessing here is the a real growth in this two-tier pricing, where people who do have loyalty cards and can swipe their loyalty cards, they're potentially reaping benefits. But if people have got choice around them, then they're going to be getting better prices still. So, unfortunately, it's not a great situation for supermarket shoppers.
0: Actually, that was something I didn't think we'd talk about, but I think you're right. We're seeing a lot of two-tier pricing in the country with companies join our loyalty program, or you'll pay more for the same product, for the same baked beans and sausages. It's about a 50 cent difference. It's not fair.
1: No, and sometimes it's even higher than that. You know, when Woolworths first rolled out the Everyday Rewards program, we really had an eye on the discrepancy between the prices. And sometimes it's just, say, it's 50 cents. Yeah. But on occasions, it can be dollars more. Yeah. And that really, it makes a difference to your overall price.
0: Oh my gosh, yes. Do you know what I think would be fairer? Sure, I get why they want loyalties, people, but why? What would be fair is that if you want to become a loyal person to that supermarket, the price is still the same for people that want to join and don't want to join, but you get the benefit of, say, in a month's time, you get a $15, you know, $30 voucher, or you go into a draw for something, you know, or you get priority over an Ooshy. I don't know. But the actual price system should not change. It's a two-tier pricing system.
1: Yeah, it's hard to stomach, like so many things.
0: Someone has just said, if you want the extra discount, join the loyalty program. Well, that's what we're saying. It's unfair to do that. I think that's what we've just been talking about. You can join the loyalty, but I don't think you should change the price if you're not in the program. Anywho, okay, I think I've flogged that dead horse. All right, Jessica, while I've got you, me in the supermarkets winds me up. Consumer surveyed nearly 9,000 people across 13 product categories and 55 brands. Why? Well, we had nothing to do. No, we were looking at satisfaction and reliability. And the difference between brands can be huge. Food processors had the biggest gap, 45 percentage points between the best and the worst rated brands. Food mixers, cooktops and range hoods also showed significant differences. This is really interesting. So, Jessica, some pretty huge differences between brands selling essentially the same type of product. What was the reason behind this? Is this to show that it's important to get the right brand, or what was the purpose?
1: Yeah, so this is something that we run every 2 years, and it's a big survey, so obviously we're really grateful for people that take the time to fill it in, and we ask people about products that they've bought within, I think it's in the last 5 years, and to tell us their experience. So obviously we test products here, but when we're testing products, they're brand new. What we want to know is what's happening once people has got the product home and they're using it every day, maybe not every day, every week, depending on the product. And so we're taking all of these views, and we're considering it alongside what we're finding in our labs to figure out A, how good is the product when it's brand new, but B, also what's the actual user experience? And so this gives us a really clear data set on what's happening with all kinds of products that are in New Zealand homes. And what we found from this year's results is it's kitchen appliances that have the biggest range between really good reliability and satisfaction and pretty poor. And the point you made is exactly right. So the biggest one was food processors, with a 45% difference between the most satisfactory brand and the least satisfactory brand. But what's particularly interesting about this is it was a Kmart was the lowest performing in the Anko brand. But that doesn't mean that we can then go and say, do you know what, avoid all Anko products. Because we also found that some Kmart products, I think it was toasters, could have been toasters, could have been kettles, were actually really good. And so it's not a case of this brand is rubbish, so avoid it. It's this brand, but this product category, not so good. And yeah, so this is something that we're particularly interested in, because, you know, we like to think of ourselves as a trusted source of information when people are buying different products. And so we like to think that we're now able to offer our members these different tiers of information. So what our experts think, but also, you know, what New Zealanders think. And the other thing that we think is useful is when you're going to buy a big appliance, so, you know, maybe a washing machine or a vacuum cleaner or a fridge freezer, you could be talking thousands of dollars. And the people that you're asking for advice are the people who are selling it to, potentially getting a commission.
0: And yeah, so I found that interesting in the survey, because yes, consumers says you said be careful about relying on advice from the retailers or the salespeople, but then I thought, but they're the ones that are supposed to have all the knowledge on the product.
1: And then there'll be times when you're getting really great advice based on that salesperson's knowledge and experience, but then there might be other times where, you know, the person just wants to make a sale or maybe doesn't have the knowledge, and then there'll be times when you're guided by the price. So perhaps a fridge freezer that's $5,000 but is on sale for $1,500. So you think, whoa, this must be good because it's got $3,500 on off.
0: Yeah.
1: But something that we're really hot on here is price is not always an indicator for quality. And so it really is, of course I'm going to say this, but it really is worthwhile, you know, doing independent reviews, going to somewhere like Consumer for that trusted advice, because some of these appliances are pricey.
0: Yeah. Well, that's interesting. But I was going to ask you that, but you just mentioned the price. Because I thought, for me, and I'm sure for most shoppers, price is obviously a big factor when you're shopping, right? But did this survey show you, did it show you you get what you pay for? You know, you go cheap. Yeah, that's interesting.
1: No, a couple of years ago, one of the most expensive fridge freezers the lab ever looked at, I think it was $22,000, had one of the lowest scores. I mean, not many people are buying a $22,000 fridge, but you would expect it to be bells and whistles and absolutely perfect, and it wasn't. It looked beautiful.
0: Yeah. But it didn't work. What was the brand? What's it called?
1: I can't remember what that one was, unfortunately. It was that you wouldn't see in everyday shops. But every now and again, you know, the test team will find something that is mega expensive and not particularly good. But also we find things that are really bargain buys that perform exceptionally well.
0: Yeah, so, yeah. I think that's an anomaly. Who knows? But one interesting warning here, a brand that performs badly in one category can perform well in another. So you shouldn't necessarily write off an entire brand based on one product. Yeah, okay. So
1: that was the Kmart example. So the Anko brand, so it was the food mixer or blender, not good. But then one of the other bench tops, so I'm quite sure it was the toaster, actually performed well. And we do every now and again, whenever we write about Kmart, we get lots of traffic to the site. People love Kmart and some of the products are really good.
0: Yeah.
1: But then others, this one, not so good. And I think it's important for me to just say what we're talking about products is, no matter how much you're spending, you've always got protections under the Consumer Guarantees Act as long as you're not buying from a secondhand marketplace.
0: Yeah.
1: So when you're in the store and you're buying something, if it fails, you've absolutely got rights. So don't think that just because you buy something cheaply, that if it breaks and it's kind of on you, no. We've got great protections.
0: You said right at the beginning too, Jess, that what you like about this survey is it was real people using them and then giving you the feedback, right? So your survey looked at faults that owners have actually experienced. Do you information, do you think it's more useful to shoppers than, say, simply looking at the star rating on the side of the box?
1: I think a combination of both is really good. And something that I think is useful from this perspective is that, so this is a survey that is carried out by an independent research agency, and then our team gets the results and does all the analysis. Right. So we're looking for anomalies. So, if you've got a bot that's just filling things in, that's the kind of thing that our team would filter out. So you can have confidence that all of this stuff has been kind of quality assured and checked. I mean, by the other token, you can go to things like Google, obviously look at Google reviews, look at product reviews on websites, but it's hard to know how, whether they're verified. Something that we are increasingly worried about is fake reviews of products and services. And I think an alarm bell to be aware of is if you're seeing a product or a service, for example, car hire is something that comes up quite a lot here. If you're seeing a flurry of 1-star reviews and a flurry of 5-star reviews, that's the kind of thing that should be making you think, hang on a minute, this is just a little bit dubious.
0: Oh, really?
1: So you're looking for consistency or more mid-range. But then, I guess, just to make this even more complicated, people who are going on to rate something have probably had a bad experience.
0: Yeah, yeah. Because there was quite a well-known company recently, this year, wasn't it? They got a very huge fine for fudging their reviews.
1: It does happen.
0: But
1: it's hard to prove.
0: Yes. Yeah. So I've got to share this with you, Jessica. Someone has texted in and said, "Why is Consumer New Zealand actively anti supermarket?"
1: we get this a lot. Why are you anti business? When we want businesses to succeed, of course we do. We don't want to see the supermarkets fail or the airlines fail or the big electricity retailers fail. But we also know that we've got a quarter of New Zealanders struggling to pay the power bill. We've got a third of New Zealanders not able to afford the food they want to eat, at the same time as we're having multi-million or billion profit announcements in some cases. So, it's the kind of thing that we do get frustrated and shout about. And in New Zealand, unlike, for example, Australia, there isn't a great consumer advocacy movement. We're pretty much the biggest and most well known, and so we do complain a lot.
0: We need you. You need to. That's the only way to keep the feet to the fire. Whether things change, this is why we talk about it. We definitely need Consumer New Zealand. Thank you so much, Jessica. I really appreciate it. Oh, very quickly, though, and this isn't going on the supermarkets, Texter. Did you see they're looking at opening another Costco?
1: No.
0: Yeah, apparently there could be. Oh, staying in Auckland, which I think's a bit, go down south, but Drury, I think.
1: That's exciting. And do you know what happened when the first Costco opened? Was the supermarkets in the immediate vicinity started to lower their prices. So we need more of that.
0: Yeah, there we go. Well, I'd like to see one down south. You know, we need, this is why it's competition, Jess, isn't it? I mean, this is really the only competition.
1: Yeah,
0: Jessica, always competition. Jessica Walker, I thank you for your time. Consumer New Zealand there. Leah, loyalty cards, they're a scam. They put the overall cost up. Would groceries be 5% less without them? Well, yeah, and it's that's the two-tier pricing that Jessica and I were just talking about that I feel is unfair. Just because you haven't joined the loyalty program of Woolworths, you are going to be paying more than I'm in it because I've been in it since I think they started it. I still had the old card. And, you know, so if you want, when it comes to things essentials like food, I believe that you can still have your loyalty schemes, but I should not pay less than, say, if Kelly didn't have a loyalty card and went to Woolworths. We pay the same, but I might get a little bit of something a little later on down the line. You know, like I said, maybe I get first dibs on a nushi. Or you get a voucher, like they still do. Oh, you've got a $15 voucher here or $50 voucher. Or you go into a draw to win free groceries for a year. That kind of thing. That to me is you're still loyal. You're going, oh, I'm going to sign up. I could, you know, there's every week they give away free groceries for a year or every month. Man, I'm in for that. Then you join a loyalty. Not, oh, my baked beans are $4 and Kelly's not I'm using Kelly, but, you know, she comes in, she's not a lawyer, she hasn't got a loyalty card, they're $5 for her. Why? It's food. Leah, I know someone who bought an insanely priced appliance because they thought they would stop climate change. Well, hey, look, more money than sense, let them have it. Who are we to say no to that? Leah, it's all about the data. It's all about data, Leah. All data is sold at a price. Look at Costco, for example, and see their value is in the sign-up. Yeah. Sick of not getting a discount on my power bill, just quietly, anymore, even if I pay early, says this texter. Yeah, I think when it comes to the power bills now, used to be all sorts of little discounts. Oh, they seem to have all dried up. Stacey goes, Leah, I don't love loyalty programs, but I have to join out of desperation. Yeah. This is about Dolly. Dave says, Leah, this might shock you. No. No. And it has shocked me. This is from Dave the Lawny. Leah, this might shock you, but I found a New Zealand Facebook page which is celebrating Dolly's passing. You can imagine what it said. There are some sick people in this world, isn't there? You know, if they get their jollies from that, well, maybe we should just feel sorry for them because they're sad people, sad and sick. Leah, the online vitriol around the upcoming election is getting out of control. For the first time in my life, I've been personally threatened via DM. Really? I don't know who this person is. Andy says, Leah, the history of the rabbit holes regarding you can make almost anything out of it, fuel, grease, oil included. Anyone could grow it on their land. Look at the Amish. The big boys don't make money when people can do that. Okay. Leah, with regards to folks struggling to make ends meet, why don't they get a side hustle and earn more money? 9 decades of socialism and soft options have lobotomised the population. I have no sympathy. Well, there you go. Look, I know we can stop moaning and we can earn more money. We can work ourselves to an early grave if we wish. Thing that pees me off is you get secondary tax if you start doing side hustles. The more you work, the more jobs you get, the more you pay in tax. That's not right. Michelle says, Leah, I always feel awful when tourists in front of me at New World without the loyalty card. It's daylight burglary. Yeah, well, Michelle, do you know what I do? I offer mine. I go, oh, I've got one, because it gives me points. So I'm helping them to help me, because then it just pings up my thing, and then I earn, you know. I know. Look, I don't do it all the time. I don't stand there watching for people at the checkout who don't have a card. But it happened recently. There was about two in front of me that went, oh no, I don't have one of them. I went, oh, I've got one. Because stores used to have a store card. I've noticed they stopped that quite a while ago. So you'd say, oh, I've forgotten my card, and they'd be like, and they'll just get theirs out from behind and zap it. Can't do that anymore. Because they want you to join up. They want you to have one, I gather. Anyway, I'm going to grab my break. Do join in 0800-332-283. Leah Panapa with you. 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

0: 160 people, but hundreds are still missing, including tourists. Confirmed at this stage, 160 dead. The New Zealand High Commission is seeking information about Kiwis affected. Our New Zealanders in Nepal have been told to follow the advice of local authorities. And if anybody has seen pictures, or videos, sorry, of this landslide on social media, it's not like me, Cal. Like, I just don't even know how to put it into words.
1: It is shocking. And I was saying to you this morning, like, you hear of things like, you know, oh, flooding in Pakistan, or, you know, something's happened in Japan or whatever, and you think, oh, that's sad, but you don't really look, you know, oh, flooding in Pakistan, or, you know, something's happened in Japan or whatever, and you think, oh, that's sad, but you don't really look into it. You just hear kind of the news headlines and whatever. I, for some reason, got sent a video. Oh, my God, look at this. And I went, oh, okay, what is it? Holy crap. And then, of course, I just went down a rabbit hole of looking at everyone's videos. It is insane watching this big... giant mud river slide thing just absolutely obliterate blocks and blocks of buildings. It's like something you'd see in a friggin' doomsday movie.
0: Yeah, I actually thought, and I apologise because what I'm about to say, I thought it was AI.
1: Mm.
0: A couple of the videos, I was like, no.
1: I was
0: watching it while you were on the phone and you're like, no, I've seen that one. That's, and I was like, oh, what? People were like, sticking, like tiny little running away, and this huge, engulfing huge buildings. Like, that's why I thought it was AI. You know, when you see, and they put a movie
1: like a tsunami,
0: coming
1: New York
0: over
1: City
0: the,
1: or something.
0: Yeah, and I just went, there is no way. And I think what was really disturbing was there were videos of people that were kind of floating. They were alive, floating by in debris, trying to like get to the side, the edges. And there were people filming with their cameras. One guy was right on the edge of where this young boy was trying to get to, and he was just surrounded by debris and logs and you know, flotsam and jetsam. And this guy's just standing there with his phone filming him.
1: Oh my God.
0: I thought, you sick. No, he didn't even move. Didn't put his phone down. Didn't look for anything to try and grab this boy. It was sick. You know, it was just sick.
1: Where's the humanity? Oh, the humanity. And that's this day. And I was actually surprised. I mean, I don't know too much about Nepal myself in terms of the economics, that sort of thing, but everyone seemed to have cell phones in that place. And, you know, it's not run down, but it's a dinky little village and that sort of thing. And it's obviously got tourism, because I've seen a whole lot of tourism buses got absolutely annihilated too in one of the videos.
0: Nepal is high on the bucket list of a lot of people around the world.
1: People
0: go to Nepal all the time.
1: The Himalayas and all that sort of stuff.
0: Yeah, and then...
1: But everyone's got cell phones. Everyone's out, you know, up on mountains and vantage points. You've seen it from different views and all that sort of thing. Why don't you just put it down and try and save someone who's literally floating by?
0: I was just absolutely blown away by that, you know, that image of how people can just watch that happen. Unbelievable. And I'm just having a little look here. Chinese rescuers are dealing with 5 foot deep mud. Mud. Jeez. Imagine mud. Mud 5 feet high. You know, only a little bit, like it would be up to my eyeballs.
1: It's not dirty water. That is mud.
0: This is just mud. Like, literally is... I'm a little bit taller, but not by much. I'm 5'6" or something. Maybe in a bit. So literally up to my very big forehead, I would be in mud. Isn't that incredible?
1: It's scary.
0: The edge of the mudslide is about 2.5 kilometres from the... Guy Rong Port, and the mudslide is nearly 1.5 meters thick at its edge. I mean, I can't even imagine, except all those pictures that I've been seeing. So anyway, yes, so we've got at least 5 New Zealanders at this stage that have been reported missing. As I said, 160 confirmed at this stage, but hundreds are missing. Including, of course, tourists. Not good at all. I see another report has come out highlighting the struggles that teachers face. What do you think? No money? Not paying enough? No. Bad behaviour in the classroom. The New Zealand Council of Education Research, ERO, recently has released a survey

0: of secondary teachers, they found 67% of respondents classroom time was often disrupted by students' bad behaviour. An education spokesperson says that figure is higher than in previous surveys in 2021. The figure was 61%. But if you go back to 2015 to 2018, so between 2015 and 18, it was only around half of teachers who said that they were experiencing that sort of disruption. So there's been a really big jump in the last, you know, what are we up? 10 years, almost. 8 years, 9 years. He said that one respondent was, in quotes, quite shocked by what they were experiencing. As a relatively new teacher of 3 years, they said they had been assaulted 3 times by students physically when they've had to break up physical fights. He said increasingly disruptive children in classrooms just isn't an issue either in secondary schools. A 2024 Eero published survey of primary teachers, and it found that the percentage in that sector reporting disruption by bad student behaviour sometimes or often had jumped by from 68% in 2019 to 82% in 2024. And that's primary school. That's primary school. So teachers that are reporting disruption of bad students has gone from 68% in 2019 to 82% in 2024. This is only the most recent report to spell out how bad the situation is. In 2023, the OECD Programme for International Students survey found that either New Zealand students were the worst behaved in the OECD and or more likely to report disruptive behaviour. 2024 report found that half of the teachers surveyed said the bad behaviours in school had gotten worse in the 2 years prior. I wonder, I don't want to make excuses for these kids, but, you know, I wonder if it was over COVID with being, you know, school shut down, and they were at home, and then it was kind of patchy for another year to come back. Is that where all the bad behaviour started? I don't know. Just that break from school? Just a thought. Eero called for national action on this. They said this is really, really, two reallys, really, really serious. It said that violence and disruption have reached critical levels, and half of teachers were spending an hour a day just responding to bad behaviour. So, of course, remember, enter the ACT Party, who, as you know, have put forward that proposal to help deal with this problem. It's part of their election promise. It says we'll give teachers the clear legal power to remove seriously or persistently disruptive students and send them to a supervised space. It says teachers will be protected when they use reasonable and proportionate intervention to prevent harm or destruction of property. It also proposes fines for parents and firmer consequences for assaulting staff and other students. But surprise, surprise, the union has come out and says there are doubts among teachers that this proposed policy would make any difference in the classroom. PPTA President Chris Abercrombie, who, by the way, we have in the past reached out to come and talk, and we get crickets from the office. They're people, so we just tell you what they say. Says the policy isn't what teachers have been asking for. Abercrombie says you've got the disruption of just talking in class to quite serious disruption. But he says at not one point do the teachers think, hey, you know what will solve this? Me physically manhandling this child out of the classroom. The policy, just to be quite frank, is stupid. It doesn't solve the issue and is actually going to create way more issues. Study after study, that we have seen now from Eero, the latest again, showing that disruption in classes is on the rise, is as high as 82% in secondary and primary schools, and he still thinks it's wrong. Apparently, teachers do have the ability to physically restrain a child, although, I don't know if you saw this, was it last week? Teacher has gone to trouble for physically holding down a six-year-old that was being very disruptive and is now in a whole lot of hot water. So, okay. So if teachers have the ability to physically restrain a child, and if they do, then they get in trouble. I mean, I know each case is different, but the incident must meet three requirements. It is necessary to prevent imminent harm, including emotional distress to another student or person. There is no other option, and the physical restraint is reasonable and proportionate. All teachers and staff must complete mandatory training around the rules and guidelines as well. Abercrombie says there are big questions to be answered about the practical side of ACT's policy. If I asked, he said, 100 people what reasonable force looked like, this is what we were talking about with citizens arrest, wasn't it? I'd get 100 different answers. I'm a bloke in my 40s. What am I meant to drag a 14-year-old out of class? Yes. Yes, if that's what it takes. Yes, if that 14-year-old is physically hurting other kids or abusing the teacher. Have you seen the size of some 14-year-olds? They are still children, I understand that. And it's reasonable force. But using the word drag also is quite, you could have used any other word. That's saying that you're grabbing them by the hair. Removing a 14-year-old from a child is probably the words to be used. You know, he says, then he goes on, or wrestle a 17-year-old boy out of the class. Yes. Yes, again, Abercrombie. The practicalities of it are just ridiculous. How is that ridiculous? You're 40. Mind you, you probably haven't stepped into a classroom for years, but from behind your desk. But he says there are better solutions to deal with the ongoing issue. Do you want to know what those what they are? I really want to know. Okay, look, I'm open-minded. If you don't want to drag or wrestle a 14 or a 17-year-old who is causing mayhem in a classroom, what would you like to see? Well, Abercrombie says, we know that a lot of these students who are creating these disruptions have specific learning needs. They have other things going on in their life, and we need to make sure they're fully supported and resourced fully to meet those needs. It could be something as simple as really making sure our alternative education system is working properly. Can someone explain to me what an alternative education system is? Is that charter schools? Because put them in a charter school then. What is an alternative alternative education system? We need to make the current education system work for all children, right? But there are some that it doesn't work, it doesn't fit. He goes on to say, beefing up these other things so kids have options. Schools have options to support these kids, be it support learning, be it mental health. Alternative education comes up again. We need to get solutions and not just these cheap politics that seem to exist. And this is, and we've talked about this before, and in all seriousness, we are falling, our education system under the unions. Their answer to everything is every child has specific learning, has got some kind of specific learning need or a mental health issue, or there is something going on. Yes, all kids have something going on. They're in families. We all have something going on. But the answer is not to what? Have alternative education. And that's very broad. I still don't know what that is. While you've got kids in the class who want to learn and want to get on with it. As Paul Henry said, these little shits. So Abercrombie, despite report after report and then this latest one showing the rise of bad behaviour in classrooms from 2023, the OECD Programme for International Student Survey said that our kids were the worst behaved in the OECD to 2024. A report that said half the teachers surveyed had bad behaviour in schools, it was getting worse. And it has done in the 2 years prior. He still says discipline is not needed, but more support and alternative education. And as I said, you know, Paul Henry announced that policy, said that the law would give teachers clear legal protections and the power to regain order in the classroom. In fact, his words were, let's be honest, there are a lot of little shits in classrooms and we need to address that if we're going to lift education standards. I was actually somewhere where there was a bunch of people and this had just come out and one of my, she's a friend, I've known her a long time, don't see a lot of her now, she was at this function. She took real umbrage to that. I don't even know. Oh, Paul, we were talking about Paul Henry, you know, because we used to work with him. And I said, oh, Paul Henry, and she says, yes, yes, yes, I saw that one and talked about, I mean, she's a mum, but her kids are through school now, but she said, oh, yeah, little shits. And I said, well, they are little shits. She didn't like me, so she just went, rolled her eyes. I said, well, they are. Oh, well, you know, and that could be part of the problem. Got parents that don't see them as that. It's not just the teachers. Anyway, teachers need to know they're respected and they need to know the law is actually on their side. And you know the saying, team, respect is earned, right? You can't just, I want teachers to be respected. I respected my teachers. As I got older, I probably did not as much. In fact, I didn't. But I still was not overtly rude to them. You know, I just didn't go to school, didn't turn up towards the end. But I did respect my teachers. I really admired some of my teachers. I look back now and geez, a lot of them helped me. But I don't know how you can make kids respect teachers when the teachers are always on the back foot. Anyway, I go back to this reasonable force that Abercrombie doesn't want to use. So I suppose, I like this one, Leah Abercrombie's sense of reality is lost somewhere in his beard. I just like his big ticky whenever I see him on telly, by the way. Leah, we need to get these idiots fired. They should not be allowed near any school, says Eugene. Leah, I was at high school in the early 80s. Teachers could cane the snot out of the bad kids. A better time. Spare the rod, spoil the child, says Rick. Yeah, that's never going to happen though, Rick. You know that, right? We will never, ever, ever, ever, unless there is an absolute... No, I don't even know how it could ever come back. Corporal punishment's gone. Caning. Look, I'll be honest, I got the strap. I actually had no problem with the strap, except when I was getting it. I thought the cane was over the top. Some teachers just love to hit the kids with the cane. And it really was. It, you know, kids should not have welts on the backs of their legs. That is real. Yeah, they are kids at the end of the day. So the cane, but the strap, you know, the strap was just a, again, you could say, well, yeah, they could really wind up with a piece of leather and leave the same mark. Yeah. But mine was just on my hand. They should just be allowed to strap on the hand. That's my opinion on that. And that's how I got strapped. Put your hand out, Leah. Leah, provided that classrooms still have corners, I say bring back the dunce hat, or maybe vocabulary has moved on, says Michelle. Yeah, providing classrooms still have corners. I think they do, Michelle. Are they round now? I know they've got rid of, I know they're putting walls up. That's Erica Stanford's big thing. No more open classrooms, which is great, actually. That open forum thing was, I mean, I went to school in separate classrooms, you know. In fact, I think, no, when I was leaving, the walls had come down. I can't remember, to be honest. Leah, an alternative education system in the eyes of the ultra-liberal, bone-wearing teachers union leader is to make excuses for sociopathic behaviour and give a troubled 15-year-old male to assault a teacher with a chair until the victim is unconscious, an hour in the timeout room with a video game. Yeah, get the police involved and charge as adults. Oh, yeah. All right. And just very quickly, Leah, some places during the 2011 Sendai earthquake in Japan got hit by black tsunamis due to the super high density of the black water. Even ankle-high water could knock people off their feet. Wow. Oh, it's too scary, eh? Leah, it is terrible and heart-wrenching devastation at the borders of China and Nepal. Early reports confirm a giant glacier hanging off a mountain amidst the Himalayas perched 5,200 metres. That's the one, that's 1.5 times as high as Mount Cook. It broke off due to a tectonic tremor and then plunged directly down 1.2 kilometres to crash into a major freshwater river on the Nepalese border, effectively damming the flow. Eventually, pressure caused the ice dam to burst, already classified as the largest water wall in history, with a calculated height of a 25-floor building, far larger than the 2004 Boxing Day Indonesian tsunami. My lanta, Sean, that is. Wow. Yeah, Rick goes, yeah, I know it won't happen. Teachers are all woke, weary willies now. And finally, my woodwork teacher used to take a run-up with the cane. Ouch. Six of the best, says Mark. Oh. And Joe says, Leah, I got the strap on my legs by a male principal. Don't agree with that, however. Disruptive kids need discipline, says Joe. Okay. Good stuff, team. Got to grab the last break. We are back shortly on the platform.
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3: We had a rat when I was at Plimpton Primary. I loved it. We had a budgie once. I took it home for the holidays. It died. I was like called the angel of death for ages because I killed the budgie. I did want Mum to get another budgie. We couldn't find another blue one that was the right colour before I came back from the holidays. And I'd already buried it in the backyard. I think the budgie died because my brother let it into Mum's bedroom, let the dog into Mum's bedroom, and the dog barked at the budgie and scared it to death in the school holidays. So I go back with an empty budgie cage, the walk of shame. It was, oh, great, we'll get to see little Chippy again, or whatever his name was. No, and I just went very, very quiet. Oh, I think I lied to some of my friends and said he escaped and he was flying away free. The truth was, my brother, you bastard, Casey, he let the dog into Mum's room with the budgie. The dog, Sam, who I loved, our Samoyed Border Collie Cross, he barked at the budgie. The budgie died. So that is probably why I'm slightly cynical about school pets, because of the death of the budgie. See, so I now think that was quite a traumatic experience now that I think about it.
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5: In this update, a person has been found dead after a house fire in West Auckland's Henderson. Joey Dwyer reports.
6: Emergency services were called to Forest Hill Road about 8:40pm last night, where the single-storey house was fully engulfed in flames. Acting Detective Senior Sergeant James Kim says a scene guard was in place at the property overnight, and the cause of the fire is unexplained at this stage. Police and fire services are investigating.
5: National is promising to crack down on people abroad who are failing to pay back their student loans. If elected, the party says local graduates will keep more of their pay each fortnight, while overseas borrowers will face an extra 1% interest on their loans. Arrest warrants could be sought for serious ongoing defaults. National leader Chris Luxon says 93% of overdue payments are overseas.
7: In some cases, you know, we've got, I think, 21% of overseas borrowers actually haven't paid back for 15 years and have no repayment plan.
5: Labor is launching an all-out campaign to win back Māori electorates from Te Pāti Māori. Te Pāti Māori is defending the 6 seats it currently holds, while Labor launched its Māori campaign yesterday, including promising more than $20 million to revive a dedicated Māori trades training scheme if elected. Labor Māori campaign chair Willie Jackson told TVNZ's Q&A the party is committed to win back those seats and get rid of an anti-Māori government.
8: We have a kaupapa, whakapapa Māori Labor Party strategy based around jobs, health and homes, and it's different to Te Pāti Māori's.
5: Blind Low Vision's urging people to assume positive intent from smart glasses wearers. Public discourse has largely erred on the side of caution, with some people fearing potential privacy implications. But Blind Low Vision says this technology will give people with low vision more independence.